0: Hey, we're back. News Radio 700 WLW. Mike Allen Jr. Sunday night. Said a lot of stuff tonight. Didn't get to take all the calls that came in, but if you want to tell me what you think, you can find me on Twitter. It's at @MikeA_JR. Say I'm a genius, say I'm an idiot, or just say hi. I don't care. Spent most of the evening talking about this sort of the speech has just made me say, why now? Why this? It's Donald Trump's speech on election integrity, where there's a fair amount of stuff about election integrity and then a fair amount of relitigating the 2020 election, which just starting to grate on me. And I think it takes away from the legitimate concerns of our election integrity and the all the positive things that the SAVE Act would do. Him relitigating 2020 does not help him win those goals. It's really frustrating because he has nothing left to prove, but somebody else who has nothing left to prove is my friend, your friend, our friend, our resident Democrat, Patrick Reagan. Patrick, before we start, just wanted to say one of our listeners today sent me a message on Twitter to say, quote, tell Patrick he's our favorite Democrat. And that's coming from a Republican. Oh. So.
1: Hey, you know, well, this audience is my favorite radio audience.
0: Hell yeah.
1: And I love calling and talking to you, and we shoot the breeze here on the radio. And actually, I think we need to be doing a lot more of this in this country, because if I have a party or a dinner or something, I have to be careful. If I'm inviting mostly Democrats, I can't invite any Republicans. And if I'm inviting mostly Republicans, I can't invite any Democrats. And that's sad. Yeah. I have friends that go from Turbo MAGA to Hammer and Sickle and everything in between. And even if I don't agree with a lot of what they're saying, I want to hear what they're thinking.
0: Yeah.
1: And the fact that we have spent so much time ripping each other apart while our national debt has doubled, the world is on fire, and gas is $4 a gallon. Yeah. People can't get health care, and don't even get me started on our terrible senior and veterans care systems.
0: Yeah.
1: We got real problems to fix, and instead we're just ripping each other to shreds. So I love coming on here on Sundays.
0: Oh yes.
1: And it is favorite part of my weekend.
0: Hell yeah. Thank you, brother. Well, I'm super happy to have you. We're really lucky. But to that point, the Trump speech, just go, Patrick, because I what do you think? I mean, because I honestly do think he's taking away from his own goals here, you know?
1: Well, I watched it while I was making dinner, so take that for what you will.
0: Yeah, right.
1: Low energy. I really thought,
0: for him,
1: I'm used to Donald Trump having a lot more energy.
0: Yeah.
1: That was kind of low energy. It was like a rehash of all the rants about the 2020 election. Number one, Donald Trump can never admit defeat. It's just not in his DNA. It's always been part of who he is. He will never admit defeat. Number two, he's probably looked at the polling and sees that Republicans are going to lose the House. Senate, I thought Democrats might have been able to flip. I'm not so sure given the main disaster.
0: Yeah.
1: So he's buffering. He's basically saying, well, Democrats, if they win, only did it by fraudulent means.
0: Yeah.
1: And my response to that is, if my party is so good at hacking elections, how come we couldn't get alleged criminal mastermind Hillary Clinton elected?
0: It's head scratch. I mean, it really does, because it just defies logic, you know?
1: Yeah. And in all reality, if Donald Trump had just told Republicans to vote by mail a little bit more in 2020, he probably would have won. That was a very, very close election. And what did he do in 2024? He actually said vote by mail, and he won the election. It's this mysterious phenomenon that if you get more votes, you win elections. I mean, it sounds like rocket science. Am I right?
0: Yeah. Yeah. I mean, plurality is, that's kind of the nature of this thing, but, the big tent thing, it seems like it's starting to backfire a little bit on Bernie Sanders, the whole big tent thing. I had heard this week, and I'm actually really happy it happened. I'm just pissed off it took so long, that Hakeem Jeffries and Bernie Sanders, not recently, it's broken recently that, you know, a few months ago, Hakeem Jeffries told Bernie Sanders, hey, keep your freaking hands off some of these House races. And Bernie Sanders promptly told him, yeah, you know, kick rocks. I'm going to do what I want. We have now, you know, Graham Plattner, that debate. Truth be told, Patrick.
1: Clown show.
0: It literally could have been, if you spliced it the right way, it could have been a Saturday Night Live skit.
1: Oh, please. The writers of Saturday Night Live would come up with something better than that.
0: Why isn't Janet Mills just the easy answer? I don't understand.
1: Well, I mean, I think she was probably... She, again, is also another terrible candidate.
0: Yeah.
1: Schumer has picked some really awful candidates in these primaries. And by doing that, it inspires the Bernie Sanders of the world to jump in as a counteraction to that. And in reality, both of them are picking awful candidates. Bernie doesn't check his candidates, and Schumer picks like the crusty old moldy establishment that no one likes.
0: Yeah.
1: No one wants any more of this. And so this is entirely preventable. If Graham Plattner's people had checked him out, which they clearly did not, we wouldn't be in this debacle. You hear is Susan Collins being very happy.
0: Well, let me ask you this, Patrick, because I mean, we've seen, and I can't remember the goofball's name, that guy with the horrible vocal fry talk about how he paid just a complete clown. I understand that this was, you know, he did that. They didn't vet him. They paid some firm. Nothing came back. But I guess my question is, yes, it wouldn't have happened. That being said, this thing should have been, that campaign should have been killed in June when this stuff first. So I get that the DSA, you know, was created Graham Plattner. That being said, responsible Democrats sat on their hands when it was time to pull the plug on him.
1: Or they didn't even check him out.
0: Right.
1: I mean,
0: it's breathtaking.
1: You'd be surprised how little a lot of campaigns spend on vetting. They don't check people out. And the Republicans had something like this 10, 15 years ago when the Tea Party came in. You had some pretty awful candidates that came out of that, like Todd Akin in Missouri, Christine O'Donnell in Delaware.
0: Well, even some of the Senate candidate races, some of the candidates of Republicans that Trump put, it was like he was raiding the homeless shelter, like Herschel Walker. And it's like all that. It's
1: God.
0: You not vet these people?
1: Well, but on the flip side, Marco Rubio came out of the Tea Party wave.
0: Yeah.
1: So what we could potentially see with this progressive wave is actually some good candidates come out of it. And we've already seen some of these crappy candidates come out of it. So it's going to be a weird, uneven result. But it looks like today, Troy Jackson, member of the Maine Senate, locked up enough delegates to get the nomination,
0: good,
1: most likely. You never know what might happen in between now and then, but it looks like he has the votes to get through. But we're in almost late July. Labor Day is coming faster than you think. Whoever is the Democratic nominee has to be able to get a message, get the money, and mobilize it against Susan Collins, who is a household name in that state. So, again, my frustration is with Bernie and the Plattner campaign people, because if he had been removed earlier this year, even say February, March, we would have had time to get someone and legitimately compete, because Susan Collins is someone that said, I'm going to do two terms, and it's now going for number six. She should have a real election.
0: It's just so frustrating. And I know one of my dear friends is the governor of Ohio, and two terms have turned into how many, but anyway, I digress. You'd think the circus would end, but it doesn't. We have the Graham Plattner of Michigan, in my view, this Abdul El Said. He is a physician in the way that Graham Plattner was a oyster farmer, in that he may have done it once, but doesn't make a living doing it. He's now not doctor,
1: right,
0: whatever. I don't know how that works. Technically, you and I as attorneys could be called doctor. I mean, either way, to me, it's the least offensive thing about him. His friendship with rabid Islamic extremist and terrorist sympathizer Hassan Piker, that's enough for me to just know I want nothing to do with him. But, I mean, what's going on with that? Are we going to have another Graham Plattner, essentially, as the senator in Michigan?
1: Well, some of the polling has come out with Black Democrats in Michigan.
0: I saw that.
1: Haley Stevens is up 46%.
0: Yeah.
1: And, in fact, she is outperforming Joe Biden's numbers from the 2020 Michigan Democratic primary.
0: Thank God.
1: In terms of of Black and non-college voters. And if you want to be competitive in a Democratic primary and you cannot get Black voters on your side, you're toast. El Saeed plays well with the super online Reddit crowd, the Hassan Pikers of the world, who they are using these new platforms to promote some vile, extreme content.
0: Yeah.
1: Every El Saeed speech is basically a noun, a verb, and I hate AIPAC. And that goes to some very dark stuff that is circulating, the amount of uncontrolled anti-Semitism that is going around these days. Someone like an Abdul El Saeed has no place as my party's nominee for Senate in Michigan. And
0: I'm sorry, please finish, Patrick. It's so nice to hear that. When somebody's at my party, you're not welcome here. I love that.
1: Because it's either we acquiesce to nonsense, either we let the stuff creep in, or we just say no.
0: Yeah.
1: Nancy Reagan, just say no.
0: Yeah, right.
1: Sometimes you have to put your foot down. And I think it's looking like Haley Stevens, who I'm not saying she's a perfect candidate. I was for Mallory McMorrow in that race.
0: Yeah.
1: But she got pushed out because she kind of got in between those two. But it looks like Haley might actually have a little bit of a momentum with her right now with some of the undecideds, and especially with Black Democrats turning out in strong numbers for her. So we'll see what happens with that. But this whole thing also shows the Democratic establishment is fundamentally out of touch.
0: Oh, boy.
1: But you can get these joker candidates that are now competitive.
0: Yeah, I mean, I guess...
1: When the establishment in New York City ran Andrew Cuomo for mayor, that's just a dare to the base. That's a dare to these new elements that are trying to come into the Democratic Party. The establishment has got to realize it has lost the trust of the people.
0: Yeah.
1: And they need to admit that. Well, the first step to curing a problem is admitting that you have a problem.
0: Well, and the other thing too is it's something, it's just felt like Donald Trump invented something in 2016 that could be used, that could be universally applied in politics that the Democrats just haven't really seemed to have caught up on. And that is, for better or worse, because we've had the worse as well as the better, is full-blown authenticity. And it just has felt like they're trying, and when I say they, I mean in some cases Bernie Sanders, in some cases, you know, the establishment, they're trying to manufacture authenticity. Like, it really felt like, you know, I'll be honest with you, I think that the vocal fry goof that created Graham Plattner, I think he's full of crap. I think there's a lot of stuff that he knew. And call me a conspiracy theorist, but a part of me thinks that he went, well, wait a minute, this is what MAGA is, a sexist, a person that doesn't really think highly of women, that has a really deep voice. He's got a military background. I mean, it feels like they're trying to reinvent that, but they're doing so inorganically. You know what I mean?
1: Yeah, it's the philosophy of I stand in a garage, therefore I'm a car.
0: Yeah, yeah, that's a really good point.
1: And MAGA, honestly, it's a lot of MAGA is just a vibe. Donald Trump's the greatest showman in American politics, and it's the Donald Trump show. And people that are so obsessed with, for or against him have to remember he's just playing us. Donald Trump, this is just like, it's like a dare. It's like, well, what can I do today? Or, I mean, perfect example, the FIFA incident where the player gets removed. And so Trump's like, I'll just call FIFA and get him back in.
0: Right.
1: I think every day he wakes up and he's like, let's see what.
0: How can I piss these people
1: make
0: off?
1: Matter.
0: Right.
1: People are making this way more complex.
0: Yeah.
1: And in fact, if you take, and this also goes into horseshoe theory, if you take the hardest core Bernie supporter and the hardest core Trump supporter and put them in,
0: it's an inch away from being a circle, Patrick. The horseshoe.
1: It truly is. And these effete, elite, weird voiced pseudo intellectuals from the coasts that think they're remaking the Democratic Party, they're actually not.
0: Yeah.
1: I'm talking to people behind Plattner, those two consultants.
0: Yeah.
1: They're actually making fun of middle America. This guy's couldn't find the Midwest on a map. Let's be honest about that one.
0: Right. Well, Patrick, I know you probably hadn't, I'm imagining, I hate to go off script here. Did you read that Times article about Brad Parscale and the Israel thing? Do you know what I'm talking about here?
1: I've seen some excerpts. In prep for tonight, I didn't get a chance
0: to look
1: at
0: it. No, that's okay. That's okay. It just kind of goes to my point, which is basically like, it's people are spending millions and millions of dollars trying to manufacture authenticity through paying influencers and all that kind of thing to sort of influence one side or another. It's one of these things where I feel like the Democrats can't really accept that, like, there's only one of him and he's never coming back and there's no other ones and you can't just find another one and slap a D on him. You know what I mean?
1: No. And as an example of this, El Saeed and his lack of ability to get black voters on his side. I saw the pictures of the lines for his rally with AOC and Bernie yesterday.
0: Yeah.
1: It's like an ad for Neutrogena sunscreen. It was so white.
0: Oh, yeah. Somebody sent that to me and they were like, I just couldn't believe it. And I guess my question is like, who are the ones driving this stuff? Is it really the downtrodden or is it the sort of elite liberal folks? I mean, are those the ones pushing the DSA or is it the poor folks that they claim to be for?
1: It's kids that are spending a lot of time on the internet and very little time talking to people.
0: Yeah. And that's a problem is we're not talking to each other. We're talking at each other through a screen. But anyway, Patrick, we're up against a break, man. Thanks a lot so much. Thanks a lot, as always. You know, I'll holler at you again next week, brother.
1: And as always, this is my favorite audience, and you're my favorite person to talk to on radio. So see you next week.
0: Hell yeah. Patrick Reagan, thanks as always, my man. That's my friend, your friend, our friend, our resident Democrat, Patrick Reagan. And again, it's like each week we talk, we really disagree on less. It's just that it seems like both parties have been hijacked by the craziest people in it. And, the rational people like to be quiet, but I think at some point it's time for us rational people to start being loud. Anyway, that's it for me, folks. Stick around for Willie on the Late Show. 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
20: At least 3 U.S. service members killed since Friday. With the A30 report, I'm Sean Gallagher. Breaking now, countries in the Gulf region bracing for more attacks from Iran and the possibility that the U.S.'s war with Iran could expand. This leading to a new travel warning from the U.S. State Department.
21: It says U.S. diplomatic facilities, including those outside the Middle East, could be targeted, and that groups supportive of Iran could target Americans throughout the world. This is the first such warning from the State Department since March.
20: ABC News' Stephen Portnoy, at least 2 service members killed in Jordan Friday, and today news that another service member was killed in northern Iraq with another injured. Now the latest, traffic and weather together, and taking a look at the major interstates and highways, no new accidents.
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22: With a little less humidity, we cool off a little better overnight, dropping down to 65 for your Monday morning. The wildfire smoke should also thin out into Monday morning, but continue to take it easy outside if you have respiratory issues. Monday afternoon, highs near 86 with a mix of sun and clouds, but as the humidity increases Tuesday morning, we only cool off to 70. 72. 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
20: Currently 80 degrees. A man killed in an overnight shooting in Winton Hills. It was just after 3:30 this morning when Cincinnati police responded to the 800 block of Dutch Colony Drive, where 37-year-old Montez Yet was found suffering from a gunshot wound and died at the scene, even as first responders attempted life-saving measures. An investigation still ongoing. Police have yet to provide any suspect information. The Reds 9-6 winner at the Rockies this afternoon, taking the first series out of the All-Star break. Up next, they continue the road trip with the first of three in Seattle against the Mariners. First pitch at 9:40. Coverage on the big one starts with the inside pitch at 8:40. FIFA World Cup. Spain blanks Argentina 1-0 in the final this afternoon in New York, capturing the second ever World Cup title and first since 2010, the win coming in extra time. Players will start reporting to NFL training camps this week for the Bengals. Rookies will report on Saturday, and veterans must report by Tuesday, July 28th. Our next update is at 9 o'clock. I'm Sean Gallagher, News Radio 700 WLW.
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24: The 250th anniversary of the United States of America. 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They're all being represented through Ohio Goes to the Movies. And our guest today is actress Beverly D'Angelo. You'll remember her from the vacation movies with Chevy Chase. 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
24: 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About those changes, and he's got some advice on how to move forward and how to plan for your higher education.
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24: From student loans, mortgages, to investing, saving, planning for retirement, making smart financial decisions, it all can be overwhelming. And that's where a company like SoFi hopes to make a difference, offering a range of digital financial services that are designed to help people borrow, save, invest, and build long-term financial security. Today, we have Brian Walsh to talk about the recent changes made to the federal student loan program. He's got some practical advice today for making the most of your money.
2: We're talking about student loans, the federal student loan reforms that are going into effect now with Brian Walsh. He's a certified financial planner with SoFi, and he is the head of the advice and planning department. Brian, thanks for being here and being able to explain what is happening with student loans.
7: Of course. Thank you so much for having me today.
2: If you were to cast a ballot, bad, good, what would you call these changes for borrowers?
7: Yeah, as a financial planner, I would say good, because I'm a big fan of certainty. And in the federal student loan space for the last 5-6 years, there has been a ton of uncertainty, which makes it really hard to develop a good plan. Mm-hmm. Now that we have certainty, we can build our plan around it.
2: So when you're just looking at the headlines, these changes going into effect, it gets rid of a Biden administration loan program. Those people are going to have to move. Just asking off the cuff, do you have any idea how many borrowers are affected by the cut of that Biden program?
7: Yeah, so it varies based on different periods of time, but we're talking about several million borrowers that were enrolled in the SAVE plan, and now they're going to have to choose, do we go to the standard repayment plan or the new repayment assistance plan, which conceptually works the same way as the SAVE plan, just that the specific terms are a little bit different.
2: Are the costs going to go up for people who are borrowing, and what options do you have right now that are changing or that are have been there that can help with this situation?
7: Yeah, so when we're comparing what was in place before to what the new reality is, the standard repayment plan is relatively the same. So people who are enrolled in the standard repayment plan, that works just like any other type of debt or a mortgage, where you have a set repayment period, your payment is based on how much it's going to take to pay off your loan during that time. So those people aren't really going to see much of a change. For people who were on income-driven repayment, in the past, there were 4 different options. Now there's the repayment assistance plan, and it's still based on a percentage of your income. It's just with this approach, that percentage will go up as your income increases, and the payments will be, you know, slightly higher than other past programs that were available, especially the SAVE plan. So I think regardless of what bucket you fall into, it's an important time to review your student loans and say, what's the best option for me moving forward with what I know? Not what I was doing before, not what I'm defaulted in doing automatically. What should I proactively do based on my situation?
2: I understand there's some limits now for professional students, the graduate students, and maybe the medical students. How does that affect, I mean, if you have a cap of $100,000 that you can borrow and you need more, what's a student to do?
7: Yeah, there are caps that were put in place. So on Parent Plus loans, that cap got put into place where now parents can only take out $20,000 a year up to $65,000 total. And then there's also going to be some annual and lifetime caps for student borrowers. Realistically, a lot of people were using a combination of federal student loans and private student loans before these caps were put in place. So we'll continue to see that happen. I think what we're going to see more of is more people turning to private loans where they can get potentially more favorable rates. And then conversations I've had personally with members over the last couple of years, I think we're going to see more people really looking at how do we control how much we borrow based on the expected return I'm going to get on this investment with the earnings I'm going to have. And it's started to affect how people are choosing what school to go to, where they're going to live, how they budget for room and board. Those are probably the big changes that we're going to see on the borrowing side of things.
2: So, Brian, you know, for somebody who's maybe going to be the first person in their family to go to college, there's nobody behind them and who love them, but they don't have any idea how to navigate this. And they're getting help maybe in their high schools or maybe there's a college assistant that is going to help out. Where should someone go, not only in their own circle, but, you know, like for somebody like you at SoFi, what sorts of professionals does someone turn to help navigate all this really complicated stuff, trying to budget the next 4 or 5 years of your life?
7: Yeah, that's a great question. And I honestly, I relate to that firsthand because I still remember filling out the FAFSA back in the day with the help of my guidance counselor, explaining those topics to me and the questions to me. So I think if you're still in high school, working with your guidance department, if you're in school or in college, or you're in the process of enrolling in that college, talking to the financial aid office of that university, they are like the unsung heroes on campuses. And then you can also work with financial professionals. So we offer complimentary access to financial planners. 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And even though it seems intimidating going through it, you know, the best step is just moving forward and figuring out, okay, what decisions do I have to make, and just start checking things off the list.
2: I'm speaking with Brian Walsh. 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
7: Yeah, the best place to go, you can go to SoFi.com, or you can download the SoFi app. We have plenty of great free resources. You hit on one of them. We have an entire Learn content library where you could type in, here's what I'm looking for. We also built a financial education course on Coursera. As you mentioned, I'm a nerd. I have my PhD in personal finance, and I taught a college course, and I'm like, why not just make this available to everyone? And then you can also schedule an appointment with our financial planners in the app or on our website and ask some questions, go through your specific situation as well.
2: Are there any pitfalls that people need to be aware of at this point? What kind of signs would someone who doesn't know what to look for see taking you down the wrong path?
7: I think two of the biggest challenges I see people coming across when they're looking specifically at student lending are, number one, they don't take the time to shop around. When we're talking about student loans and the balances we're tossing around here, even small differences in interest rates can end up to thousands or tens of thousands of dollars. So if you're going through the process, take the time to shop around and make sure you're getting the best deal. And then the second thing would be, as you're shopping around, make sure it's paying attention to more than just the headline interest rate. Look at any sort of origination fees, look at your repayment options to make sure that that aligns with what you want to take out and how you want to pay it back as well.
2: Mm-hmm. I want to circle back to something that you said earlier about deciding whether or not this investment is worth it going into the field that you're in. So how do you make a determination whether, when you're borrowing that money, is it going to pay off in the field that you're trying to get into?
7: Yeah, that's a great question. I think overall, I'm still a huge believer in higher education. I mean, there's data across the board that shows that people who end up completing higher levels of education, they earn more money, they work longer in the workforce, they have more flexibility. So I think, you know, pursuing higher education is still extremely valuable. Mm-hmm. Where you choose to go and how you choose to spend that money along the way, that's really where I think it's helpful to vary that based on what you plan on doing. And I'll use myself and my wife as an easy example. My wife, she majored in education, and her goal was to be a teacher, whereas I was majoring in finance. And looking at the average earnings of those majors, let's say if it's education, mm-hmm. then it's okay, I should limit what I borrow based on where I go. Maybe there's not going to be a huge difference in how much money I earn if I go to a private school versus an in-state school versus starting 2 year and then going 4 year. And you can really control costs that way, based on the expected earnings of the major, based on the graduation rates of the universities or the schools that you're looking at. So I think it's not necessarily saying, do I go or not go? It's just, where do I go and how much money am I going to spend along the way getting my degree based on the earning power of that degree?
2: Brian Walsh, got so many other questions for you, but we've run out of time. He is with SoFi. He's the head of advice and planning and a certified financial planner. We really appreciate you taking the time to help us try to figure out where to go with this. Do you have a website we can direct people to?
7: Yeah, you can go to SoFi.com, S-O-F-I.com, or you can download the SoFi app to find out more information.
2: Thank you, Brian, for being part of the show today, and we appreciate all your time.
7: Yeah, thank you so much for having me.
2: A special guest coming up next, Beverly D'Angelo, the actor from the Vacation movies with Chevy Chase. She's here to talk about our celebration of the 250th anniversary of the U.S. and Ohio Goes to the Movies. 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
2: Back to the show here on iHeartCincy. I'm Sandy Collins. Today we're talking about money and borrowing money in order to get a better education. Managing your money's never been more complicated. From student loans, mortgages, to investing, saving, planning for retirement, making smart financial decisions, it all can be overwhelming. And that's where a company like SoFi hopes to make a difference, offering a range of digital financial services that are designed to help people borrow, save, invest, and build long-term financial security. Today we have Brian Walsh to talk about the recent changes made to the federal student loan program. He's got some practical advice today for making the most of your money. We're talking about student loans, the federal student loan reforms that are going into effect now with Brian Walsh. He's a certified financial planner with SoFi, and he is the head of the advice and planning department. Brian, thanks for being here and being able to explain what is happening with student loans.
7: Of course. Thank you so much for having me today.
2: If you were to cast a ballot, bad, good, what would you call these changes for borrowers?
7: Yeah, as a financial planner, I would say good, because I'm a big fan of certainty. And in the federal student loan space for the last 5-6 years, there has been a ton of uncertainty, which makes it really hard to develop a good plan. Mm-hmm. Now that we have certainty, we can build our plan around it.
2: So when you're just looking at the headlines, these changes going into effect, it gets rid of a Biden administration loan program. Those people are going to have to move. Just asking off the cuff, do you have any idea how many borrowers are affected by the cut of that Biden program?
7: Yeah, so it varies based on different periods of time, but we're talking about several million borrowers that were enrolled in the SAVE plan, and now they're going to have to choose, do we go to the standard repayment plan or the new repayment assistance plan, which conceptually works the same way as the SAVE plan, just that the specific terms are a little bit different.
2: Are the costs going to go up for people who are borrowing, and what options do you have right now that are changing or that are have been there that can help with this situation?
7: Yeah, so when we're comparing what was in place before to what the new reality is, the standard repayment plan is relatively the same. So people who are enrolled in the standard repayment plan, that works just like any other type of debt or a mortgage, where you have a set repayment period, your payment is based on how much it's going to take to pay off your loan during that time. So those people aren't really going to see much of a change. For people who were on income-driven repayment, in the past, there were 4 different options. Now there's the repayment assistance plan, and it's still based on a percentage of your income. It's just with this approach, that percentage will go up as your income increases, and the payments will be, you know, slightly higher than other past programs that were available, especially the SAVE plan. So I think regardless of what bucket you fall into, it's an important time to review your student loans and say, what's the best option for me moving forward with what I know? Not what I was doing before, not what I'm defaulted in doing automatically. What should I proactively do based on my situation?
2: I understand there's some limits now for professional students, the graduate students, and maybe the medical students. How does that affect? I mean, if you have a cap of $100,000 that you can borrow and you need more, what's a student to do?
7: Yeah, there are caps that were put in place. So on Parent Plus loans, that cap got put into place where now parents can only take out $20,000 a year up to $65,000 total. And then there's also going to be some annual and lifetime caps for student borrowers. Realistically, a lot of people were using a combination of federal student loans and private student loans before these caps were put in place. So we'll continue to see that happen. I think what we're going to see more of is more people turning to private loans, where they can get potentially more favorable rates. And then conversations I've had personally with members over the last couple of years, I think we're going to see more people really looking at how do we control how much we borrow based on the expected return I'm going to get on this investment with the earnings I'm going to have. And it's started to affect how people are choosing what school to go to, where they're going to live, how they budget for room and board. Those are probably the big changes that we're going to see on the borrowing side of things.
2: So, Brian, you know, for somebody who's maybe going to be the first person in their family to go to college, there's nobody behind them and who love them, but they don't have any idea how to navigate this. And they're getting help maybe in their high schools or maybe there's a college assistant that is going to help out. Where should someone go, not only in their own circle, but, you know, like for somebody like you at SoFi, what sorts of professionals does someone turn to help navigate all this really complicated stuff, trying to budget the next 4 or 5 years of your life?
7: Yeah, that's a great question. And I honestly relate to that firsthand because I still remember filling out the FAFSA back in the day with the help of my guidance counselor, explain those topics to me and the questions to me. So I think if you're still in high school, working with your guidance department, if you're in school or in college, or you're in the process of enrolling in that college, talking to the financial aid office of that university, they are like the unsung heroes on campuses. And then you can also work with financial professionals. So we offer complimentary access to financial planners. 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
2: I'm speaking with Brian Walsh. 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
7: Yeah, the best place to go, you can go to SoFi.com or you can download the SoFi app. We have plenty of great free resources. You hit on one of them. We have an entire Learn content library where you could type in, here's what I'm looking for. We also built a financial education course on Coursera. As you mentioned, I'm a nerd. I have my PhD in personal finance, and I taught a college course, and I'm like, why not just make this available to everyone? And then you can also schedule an appointment with our financial planners in the app or on our website and ask some questions, go through your specific situation as well.
2: Are there any pitfalls that people need to be aware of at this point? What kind of signs would someone who doesn't know what to look for see taking you down the wrong path?
7: I think two of the biggest challenges I see people coming across when they're looking specifically at student lending are, number one, they don't take the time to shop around. When we're talking about student loans and the balances we're tossing around here, even small differences in interest rates can end up to thousands or tens of thousands of dollars. So if you're going through the process, take the time to shop around and make sure you're getting the best deal. And then the second thing would be, as you're shopping around, make sure it's paying attention to more than just the headline interest rate. Look at any sort of origination fees, look at your repayment options to make sure that that aligns with what you want to take out and how you want to pay it back as well.
2: Mm-hmm. I want to circle back to something that you said earlier about deciding whether or not this investment is worth it going into the field that you're in. So how do you make a determination whether, when you're borrowing that money, is it going to pay off in the field that you're trying to get into?
7: Yeah, that's a great question. I think overall, I'm still a huge believer in higher education. I mean, there's data across the board that shows that people who end up completing higher levels of education, they earn more money, they work longer in the workforce, they have more flexibility. So I think, you know, pursuing higher education is still extremely valuable. Mm-hmm. Where you choose to go and how you choose to spend that money along the way, that's really where I think it's helpful to vary that based on what you plan on doing. And I'll use myself and my wife as an easy example. My wife, she majored in education and her goal was to be a teacher, whereas I was majoring in finance. And looking at the average earnings of those majors, let's say if it's education, then it's okay, I should limit what I borrow based on where I go. Maybe there's not going to be a huge difference in how much money I earn if I go to a private school versus an in-state school versus starting 2 year and then going 4 year. And you can really control costs that way based on the expected earnings of the major, based on the graduation rates of the universities or the schools that you're looking at. So I think it's not necessarily saying, do I go or not go? It's just, where do I go and how much money am I going to spend along the way getting my degree based on the earning power of that degree?
2: Brian Walsh got so many other questions for you, but we've run out of time. He is with SoFi. He's the head of advice and planning and a certified financial planner. We really appreciate you taking the time to help us try to figure out where to go with this. Do you have a website we can direct people to?
7: Yeah, you can go to SoFi.com, S-O-F-I.com, or you can download the SoFi app to find out more information.
2: Thank you, Brian, for being part of the show today, and we appreciate all your time.
7: Yeah, thank you so much for having me.
2: Well, that's the show for this week. If you've got a comment, a suggestion, or a question, just shoot me an email. I'm always here and happy to help. It is

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2: New escalation leads to the deaths of service members. With the 9 o'clock report, I'm Sean Gallagher. Breaking now. After two U.S. service members were killed by Iranian strikes in Jordan Friday, Central Command saying today another service member was killed and another injured after a controlled detonation of unexploded ordnance from a downed Iranian one-way attack drone in northern Iraq.
3: Here in Jordan and in other Gulf countries, they are bracing for more attacks and the possibility this war could spread even wider.
2: ABC News' Martha Raddatz. Now the latest traffic and weather together, and taking a look at the major interstates and highways, no new accidents.
4: Now, the latest forecast from the Jake Sweeney Chevrolet Weather Center. 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Together, let's drive.
5: The Canadian wildfire smoke should thin out some overnight, but continue to take it easy Monday if you do have respiratory issues. We'll start things off around 65 degrees, and then Monday afternoon, highs near 86 with a mix of sun and clouds. Humidity increases into Tuesday, keeping us warmer at 72 to start the day. From your severe weather station, I'm 9 First Warning meteorologist Mark Stitz, News Radio 700 WLW.
2: Hazy and currently 76 degrees. An overnight shooting leaves one person dead and went in Hills. Cincinnati police just after 3:30 this morning responded to the 800 block of Dutch Colony Drive. 37-year-old Montez Yet was found suffering from a gunshot wound and died at the scene. An investigation still ongoing. So far, police have not provided any details about a suspect. Homes and businesses on Cincinnati's east side have been cleaning up and assessing damage after a long duration of heavy rain late Friday afternoon led to flash flooding. A stretch of Interstate 71 flooded while water left vehicles submerged. In Fairfax, one death and two injuries being blamed on flash flooding, with a Cincinnati resident also suffering non-life-threatening injuries.
6: And here he comes with the payoff pitch. Swing and a pop-up down the line and right toward foul territory. Steer over. He's there. He's got it. And that's it. Reds win it 9-6. They take two out of three from the Rockies.
2: 8 runs in the first two innings, helping the Reds build an early lead in Denver, leading to the 9-6 victory over the Rockies this afternoon. 2 home runs for Tyler Stevenson, while Nathaniel Lowe and Sal Stewart also went deep. Hunter Green now 2-1 in the season, striking out 7 in 6 innings of work, allowing 3 runs. The road trip continues with the first of 3 in Seattle against the Mariners on Monday night. First pitch 9:40. The inside pitch will start our coverage here on the big one at 8:40.
7: And with the last chance of the game, he'll lift his ball forward. Simone thought about coming, stays at home. It's knocked down and only finds Ferran Torres. His final touch of the game. He had the decisive touch as well. Spain, for the second time in their history, have won the World Cup.
2: Final call on Fox Sports as in New York, Spain beat Argentina 1-0 in extra time at the World Cup final this afternoon. Argentina down to 10 men after a red card late in stoppage time, with Spain's Ferran Torres scoring the go-ahead goal in the 106th minute, right as the second 15 half extra time had begun. Spain giving up just one goal throughout the tournament. France's Kylian Mbappe winning the Golden Boot as the leading goal scorer of this World Cup, becoming the first player to win back-to-back Golden Boots. Open Championship at Royal Birkdale, New Zealand's Ryan Fox capturing the Clara Jugg at 10 under. Three Americans finishing behind him, Cameron Young second at 9 under. In third place, Sam Burns at 8 under. And in a tie for fourth, Scottie Scheffler and England's Tommy Fleetwood. Our next update is at 9:30. I'm Sean Gallagher, News Radio 700 WLW.
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10: Slum Show, this is 700 WLW. So, you know, you can brew beer in your garage. You can do homebrew. A lot of people do that. You can make wine in your basement, right? What's wrong with that? Hell, you can grow marijuana if you want to. But if you distill a single ounce of whiskey for your own personal consumption, your own personal use, congratulations. You have now committed a federal felony. He is Robert Ault, president and CEO of the Buckeye Institute in Columbus, fighting to change this. Just won a landmark ruling in the Fifth Circuit Court. He's on the show now. Robert, welcome back. How are you?
11: I'm doing well, even better after the Fifth Circuit ruling.
10: How about that? So under current federal law, if you home distill, even for personal consumption, that is a felony. We're talking $10,000 in fines. You're going to go to the can. You could seize your home. They could seize your property because you're doing this activity. This ban dates back, almost 160 years. But I'll point out, as we approach our 250th anniversary, that George Washington himself was a distiller, made his own alcohol. Should George Washington, the father of our country, and of course, his visage is on the dollar bill, should he be thrown in jail? If today, would he be thrown in jail? Would we arrest George Washington today for doing what he did back when he was the when he was our first president?
11: I'll tell you, it's the position of the federal government that George Washington, were he alive today, would be a felon. And any number of our founding fathers who engaged in home distilling, this is a practice that is as American as apple pie, and probably dates back even further. The idea of making your own distilled spirits at home. And a lot of people, I will say, since I brought this case, a lot of people don't recognize the severity, how severely the federal government treats this, that it's a felony, and the very severe penalties that they apply to it. The number of people who have walked up and told me that they have engaged in this, and I have to tell them very quickly, please don't tell me that. You're actually admitting to a crime. Because most people would have no idea, particularly if they're not engaging in this for any kind of commercial activity. And it really goes to the overweening nature of this federal prohibition. The idea that Congress somehow is going to involve itself in a hobby that you're conducting in the privacy of your own home. If Congress can do this, if the federal government can reach this kind of non-commercial local conduct conducted in your basement or your garage, what limits are there left to federal power?
10: Have we had cases where this was enforced? I mean, distribution is one thing without having a tax stamp on it. I get that for personal consumption. Is it one of those like the laws of antiquity? Like you'll hear, in Ohio, playing pinochle with a cow on Sunday is illegal. Is it one of those?
11: No. If you go to the enforcement division at the Department of Treasury, they on their website make it clear they've got disclaimers explaining that there is no personal use exception, that it is a serious crime, and specifically mention that they'll go after your home if in fact you engage in this kind of conduct, as well as subjecting you to criminal fines and imprisonment. When one of our clients in the Texas case bought a still, they received a postcard notification from the enforcement division explaining that home distilling is a crime, and if he actually used the still, that would potentially trigger enforcement. So no, this is something they take seriously. They monitor and they enforce.
10: Wow. I can't believe we have time for this in this day and age with all the bad things that are out there in the street, drugs and the like, that we're going after someone distilling their own alcohol. What's the reason behind that? Does it have to do with people getting sick? And I mean, I suppose you could get sick from beer or wine, but you're not going to die. Whereas we know, especially during Prohibition, that a lot of people died or got really, really sick because of bad practices of home distilling. Is that what's driving this?
11: The government has made no claims that this is a public safety issue. They argue that the regulation is justified by two federal powers. One, the taxing authority. There's just one problem with that argument. They're actually prohibiting a conduct that would otherwise be taxable. And that was really the core of the Fifth Circuit's opinion, which is to say, the federal government can give you a choice with a tax. They can say, for instance, you can choose to, if you choose to engage in certain conduct, we're going to tax you. But we're not going to if you don't engage in that conduct. Mm-hmm. That's the way government normally uses a tax as a regulation. They can't simply say this particular conduct is prohibited, period. And it doesn't matter whether you pay the tax or not, you simply can't do it. And that's what we have here. And the act that's prohibited, distilling, is taxable activity. So if, in fact, for instance, our client, Mr. Ream, were able to home distill, that would be subject to a potential tax. And he said he'd be willing to pay it.
10: Right.
11: But he can't even do that because of the flat prohibition. The other reason that the government claims that it's able to regulate in this space is the regulation of interstate commerce. This one is should be a head scratcher for most of us, because you know, how is it that engaging in non-commercial activity in the privacy of your home is interstate commerce? This is what's wrong, actually, with the Interstate Commerce Clause and how the federal government has stretched it.
10: Well, it's not, it's not interstate, and it's also not commerce. How could they, right?
11: Yeah.
10: It's intrastate, but not interstate. It's not across multiple states. You're keeping it, and as long as you're not distributing across state lines, you're good.
11: Well, that should be the case. But interestingly enough, there's a 1942 case out of here in Ohio. Part of why I think it's appropriate to be bringing the case in Ohio, which was the high water mark back during toward the end of the New Deal. They had price controls, and a farmer grew more than his quota of wheat, and he was fined substantially. And his argument in the Supreme Court was, look, the excess wheat that I grew, I used to feed my farm animals. Mm-hmm. I used to feed my family. It never left the farm. And the Supreme Court said, well, we're going to allow it anyway, because if we aggregated it, if everyone did it, it could impact the market for wheat and the market price controls. So it was necessary and proper to actually effectuate this larger regulation. Here, you don't even have that. There's not a larger system of federal regulation that this home distilling ban helps to further. It is, you know, really kind of a one-off. The federal government has not been able to say what this regulation helps them to do in terms of a larger scheme of regulation. And so it just doesn't fly.
10: Interesting. He is Robert Ault, president and CEO of the Buckeye Institute. A big win for them and their client, who this rim guy. He is in Newark, Ohio, owns a brewery up there, Trek Brewing. And he said, you know, I want to get into home distilling, but not for, you know, not for sale, not for across interstate line for my own use. And if you do that, if you distill liquor, you can go to prison and get a $10,000 fine. And it happens. And if you think about it, how does this jive with the laws that we have now? I can make my own beer. I can make my own wine. Hell, Hank Jr. saying about it, right? Grow good old tomatoes and homemade wine, and a country boy can survive. In addition to that, he can grow his own weed. You got all these things I can do, yet somehow distilling is off that list. I don't think that, I mean, the Supreme Court's going to decide this, I believe, because you have a split, in the Fifth Circuit, and it keeps bouncing back and forth. This is almost screaming for the Supreme Court to take it.
11: This is a very light. It's hard to get the Supreme Court to hear cases. Every year, about 10,000 petitions are filed to be heard. The Supreme Court only hears about 60 of those. Got, you know, kind of the perfect storm here. You have a federal statute struck down, and the Supreme Court tends to take most of those cases, almost all of those cases. And then we've got the circuits, but we have the win in the Fifth Circuit. Mr. Ream is our client here in the Sixth Circuit. We lost in the Sixth Circuit on the same ground. Mm-hmm. And I think the Supreme Court will want to clear up that conflict between the courts.
10: Yeah, I would think so, too. And who knows, if this becomes legal, then what winds up happening is probably countless Ohioans will decide, hey, I want to try distilling, making my own bourbon or something. And it'll probably become so popular, Mike DeWine will try to ban it then. So it'll face that legal challenge as well. Because, you know, anything popular people like to do, and it's a vice, damn it, Mike DeWine wants to stop that, unless it's eating pie. Apparently that's the only thing you can do under the watchful eyes of Governor Mike DeWine. Robert Ault, we talked about the circuit splitting and meaning the Supreme Court eventually steps in. Are you pretty confident then they're going to take this case? Or are you just like, I don't know, it's 50-50, toss a coin?
11: You know, looking at, one never wants to make predictions as an advocate, but if you look at the statistics, you know, we are much more likely than the average case to get heard based upon this. It is extraordinarily rare that you would have a case that has both a federal statute struck down and a circuit split and not have the court take it up. So I think the odds are pretty darn good.
10: But could a ruling your way also have broader implications, though, that other federal regulations that stretch taxing power, the Commerce Clause, beyond their constitutional limits? That could happen, too. They could just go, well, and we've seen that before. Supreme Court decides it's fine. We'll just come up another way to prevent people from doing this.
11: Oh, absolutely. Look, this is an important case for the basic liberty interest here in home distilling, and I look forward to raising a glass to freedom. But the principles here are much broader, because it goes to whether or not we still have a government, a federal government of limited and enumerated powers. Mm-hmm. And I think this is a great opportunity for the U.S. Supreme Court to clarify the limits under the taxing power, the necessary and proper power, the Commerce Clause. These are all very important questions, and this case provides a great vehicle for the court to clarify and limit federal authority.
10: Yeah, the taxing power argument is what the government is standing behind. It says it needs to ban it to protect its liquor tax revenue. I don't imagine how much home brewing or home grow is cutting into it. I don't think farmers are upset that people grow their own, you know, gardens in their backyard because they want fresh produce that they grow themselves. I can't imagine that argument flying here, but there's always a chance that it does. I mean, the taxing power argument. Hell, tariffs are doing more to harm the bourbon industry here in Kentucky and Ohio than it is this.
11: Well, and if you take a look at that question, the Supreme Court actually has answered this before and said you can't ban one product in order to tax another. And that's functionally what they're trying to do. They're trying to ban home distilling in order to collect their general tax. And that's the court has already answered that question previously. That is not a legitimate use of the taxing power.
10: I love this case, Robert Ault from Buckeye Institute, because I think we can all identify with this. Wait a minute, hold on. If I'm making something for my own personal consumption, I'm not distributing it, I'm not taking it across state lines. Maybe you want to come over to my house, and if you are an adult and you want to have a sip of the bourbon I tried to make or vodka, whatever the hell it is, I don't see any harm there because, you know, you're not just dishing it out. You're not selling it. You're not making money off of it. This is like core, basic, libertarian, personal freedom kind of stuff here. And the law is completely wrong. It's been wrong for 160 years. And maybe there's a use of this back in the day when you didn't have big corporations that were making hooch, where it was little mom and pop stills and everything else. And we got to, you know, get a liquor tax and control it. I understand it, but that is so far removed from 160 years ago. This makes no sense whatsoever. I think this is just a wonderfully identifiable story that most people look at and go, yeah, you know what? No one's getting harmed by this. If I make a bad brew and I kill myself or someone who says I'll try it and they wind up getting sick, that's on them for doing the first. It's no different than me. I think I'm a gourmet cook and I wind up poisoning some people with shellfish. I may have an insurance claim there, but it certainly does rise the level of criminal activity. The government has no business with their nose in this one.
11: Well, I think there's two things. One, I think most people are shocked to learn that it's a federal law. Even lawyers I talk to are shocked. They oftentimes think when they hear this, that I'm talking about some kind of a regulation in Ohio. Mm-hmm. It's not that. It's a federal law. And to your point about the safety issue, the government doesn't even argue that they're doing this for safety. To the extent that safety is an argument, you talked about, the state government. States are really the entities that are empowered to through the law to protect public safety. And it's the states that really have the comprehensive and the different systems of regulation. I'm used it every day being down in Cincinnati, the difference in liquor laws between Ohio and Kentucky, which are drastically different and goes to the different approach that the states take. The states regulate alcohol, and they do so pretty effectively, in some cases, I would say too effectively. But there's not a need for federal regulation, and the feds don't claim that they're doing this to keep people safe.
10: But the law just hangs out there, and no one does anything about it until now. And hopefully, Robert, you guys at Buckeye Institute force the hand here.
11: That is the plan, hoping to do to knock out this bad statute, as well as to establish the broader principle here on, if there's one thing, I like more than whiskey, it's limited government. And yes, I'm hoping that we can strike a victory for both.
10: I don't know. The era of limited government is endangered. It's been endangered for a while. I would think that someone at some point is going to take this up and go, you know what, I'm going to distill my own alcohol, get arrested, and it would become a national story. That's like, wait a minute, I made it for my own consumption. You're getting a $10,000 fine and arrested. You know, if this doesn't rise to the level of Supreme Court where they don't take it up, I think that somebody's going to do that. That's going to be the next step.
11: Well, hopefully it doesn't come to that. I think, at this point with the circuit split, the clock is ticking, the 90-day clock to file in the Supreme Court. We'll be looking to do that. I think we will hear by the early fall whether or not the Supreme Court will take the case. If they do, we're likely to have arguments early next year and a decision very likely by the end of June of next year. So stay tuned. Should be a lot more to come here.
10: Well, there you go. George Washington, the founder of our country, the face of the dollar bill, our first president, is a scofflaw criminal because he distilled his own alcohol. And not only that, he chopped down the damn cherry tree. So a misdemeanor and a felony on the same president. How about that?
11: You know, there's a book that came out a while ago, Three Felonies a Day, about how many felonies the average American commits. And of course we didn't have that many felonies back when George Washington was around. And it was probably good for him because he was able to distill without running afoul of this 160-year-old law,
10: which is why we need all these new congressional candidates, because, you know, they got to protect us from ourselves and enact laws that, on top of laws on top of laws, because they got to do something. And so, yeah, average American commits three felonies a day and you don't even know it. He is Robert Aull, president and CEO of the Buckeye Institute. God, I love this story, Robert. We'll talk again soon. I appreciate it.
11: Excellent. Thank you so much.
10: Take care, my friend. Be well. Yeah, so I've got a little news. We'll get that in the picture, too. Cloney, this is 700 WLW.
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29: Flooding impacts parts of the country. With the 930 report, I'm Sean Gallagher. Breaking now. This weekend, residents and business owners on Cincinnati's east side have been assessing water damage after prolonged heavy rain late Friday afternoon led to flash flooding, impacting neighborhoods like Hyde Park, Oakley, and Madisonville. Near Madisonville, one death being blamed on flooding in Fairfax, along with two additional injuries. This says severe weather has impacted the country, leading to flight delays on Saturday and today. More travel headaches seen as widespread flight delays were expected and blamed on severe weather.
30: How deep is this water? Oh my God, ooh!
31: Cars pushing through the floodwaters. In Woodside, Queens, residents wading through knee-deep water. And in Jersey City, New Jersey, relentless rain sending water up to the tires of cars. On Long Island, powerful winds whipping through the area. Torrential rains pummeling parts of upstate New York, toppling trees and scattering branches. Major airlines issuing travel waivers to passengers.
29: CBC News is Morgan Norwood in New York. The FAA had warned of additional delays due to storms in the southeast. Weather in the greater New York area much better today for the World Cup final in East Rutherford, New Jersey. More on that coming up. Now the latest traffic and weather together and taking a look at the major interstates and highways. No new accidents.
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32: With a little less humidity, we cool off a little better overnight, dropping down to 65 for your Monday morning. The wildfire smoke should also thin out into Monday morning, but continue to take it easy outside if you have respiratory issues. Monday afternoon, highs near 86 with a mix of sun and clouds, but as the humidity increases Tuesday morning, we only cool off to 72. From your severe weather station, I'm 9 First Warning meteorologist Mark Stitz, News Radio 700 WLW.
29: Hazy and currently 76 degrees. A man killed overnight in Winton Hills. Cincinnati police just after 3:30 this morning responded to the 800 block of Dutch Colony Drive, where that man, identified as 37-year-old Montez Yet, was found suffering from a gunshot wound and died at the scene, despite first responders attempting life-saving measures. An investigation still ongoing. There has been no word yet from police about a suspect.
33: Oh my.
34: And now Tyler Stevenson unloads, hammers it to left. That's way out of here and gone. A two-run shot for Tyler Stevenson, 5-0 Reds in the first inning.
29: One of two Tyler Stevenson home runs this afternoon at the Rockies, with Nathaniel Lowe going deep on a three-run shot earlier in the first as the Reds took the series with a 9-6 win. Hunter Green now 2-1 on the season, pitching six innings, striking out seven, allowing three runs. The first of three in Seattle coming up against the Mariners Monday night as they Reds continue their trip out of the All-Star break. First pitch 9:40, inside pitch will start our coverage at 8:40.
0: Spain has captured their second ever FIFA World Cup, beating Argentina 1-0 in the final this afternoon at MetLife Stadium, coming in extra time after a go-ahead goal by Spain's Ferran Torres in the 106th minute as Argentina was down to 10 players following a red card late in stoppage time. Spain allowing only one goal during the tournament, which came in their 2-1 quarterfinal win over Belgium. France's Kylian Mbappe capturing the golden boot for the most goals scored during the World Cup. He's also the first player in the history of the FIFA World Cup, both men and women's, to do it in back-to-back tournaments. Golf news, New Zealand's Ryan Fox winning the 154th Open Championship at Royal Birkdale at 10-under, with the U.S.'s Cameron Young second at 9-under. Our next update is at 10 o'clock. I'm Sean Gallagher, News Radio 700 WLW.
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1: Sloney, this is 700 WLW. Got a smartwatch, got earbuds, got a tablet, got smart glass, got all that cool stuff, right? Right. What happens when it breaks? Maybe that battery dies. Maybe it gives you the screen of death. What do you do? And you look at it and go, well, it's only like a couple of years old. Whiskey Tango Foxtrot. Can you actually fix that stuff yourself? Well, Katie Collins got herself a screwdriver, a hammer, and some duct tape, I think, and took a whole bunch of her own crap apart to find out if she could actually put it back together again. And I love that because I did that when I was a kid and I got in trouble for it. Katie, welcome to the show. How are you?
12: I've been very well, thank you. Thank you for having me.
1: Yes. So you repaired your own stuff. Did you break it first or did you just take it apart to monkey with it?
12: Yeah, it wasn't actually broken, but I wanted to, basically Google had made this watch repairable, and so I wanted to test just how repairable it was, because I have no experience in this, and I thought, if I can do something like this and replace the screen, anyone can do it.
1: Okay, so you got your hammer and chisel out, and you did it. Because, I fix stuff when I'm not on the radio. I do that, and I look at it going, I don't know. I don't want to. There's probably screw. And I thought I had every tool known to man, and sometimes there's micro screwdrivers that are proprietary depending on what device it is you're trying to take apart. And, you know, that's how they get you, so to speak. So they want you to go to the store and, you know, get rid of your phone, get your to watch, whatever it is, and get a new one. And I know here in the States, we have tried to pass legislation relative to the fix-it-yourself law to make things repairable, but I don't think that's gone anywhere, has it? Do you know?
12: Yeah, there have been a couple of successful attempts. Like, actually, every state in the U.S. now has attempted to introduce some form of right to repair legislation. Not all of it has passed, but you can actually check the status on repair.org to see what the details are for your specific state.
1: Okay.
12: But still, there's a lot out there. You know, it's only a very small handful. Like, you know, I could count on one hand how many have actually been able to do it.
1: Yeah, and it's probably states where, I don't know, like Washington State or something where you got a lot of tech. California, that would make a lot of sense. Here in Ohio, you're SOL. So walk us through it. What actually happened? You did your Pixel Watch 4.
12: Yeah, so I did my, I took apart the Pixel Watch 4. It was actually pretty easy to do. Like I was quite intimidated going into it, but what I did was I ordered, like, you know, as you say, companies tend to make it really hard for people to do this, but I ordered an official replacement screen and a little kit that helps, that, you know, gives you all of the exact tools that you need to do it from iFixit.
1: Okay.
12: And they sent that to me, and it was supposed to take about half an hour to an hour, and it actually took me 90 minutes. Because I took it slowly because I didn't want to, you know, I didn't want to break it any further or make a mistake. So, but yeah, I had a go at that, and I've been playing around with some repairable headphones from Fairphone, a Dutch company as well. And it turns out that, like, you know, it requires just kind of like confidence, I would say, because a lot of people don't have the confidence to actually take apart their stuff for obvious reasons. But once you have a go at it, I think you'll find it's maybe easier than you think.
1: Well, yeah, it's because, you know, you lose one of those screws, and I don't know how they make screws that small. It's over, man. It's just not going to work. I mean, as you look at it, it's not going to work. And, you know, I've got a number three Torx head drive or a Bristol. You look at that and go, what the hell kind of screwdriver is that? I got a double hex. You got a triangle. You got a spleen drive. You got a Robertson, a pentalobe. Yeah. I look at that and go, I don't even know where to get the driver to open this thing up. So fortunately, they sell that online. You buy it. It's all in the kit, right?
12: Yeah, I would really recommend iFixit. It's a really great resource, like not only for being able to buy the exact things that you need, but it has all of the guides on there, and you can find out if your device is repairable, if it's been taken apart by someone before. If they've done it, there'll be a video there, there'll be a guide up there, which I found really, really helpful. It just gave me the exact specific things that I needed, and they try and keep it really minimal as well, so you don't end up with like a massive toolkit if you don't need one.
1: You lose any screws, Katie?
12: I didn't, but you do have to pay attention.
1: Oh yeah, you do.
12: And really, I labeled them all as I was going through. I like made little post-it notes and was like, "These are these screws. These are these screws." I would recommend doing it all in one go rather than walking away and coming back because that could be a disaster.
1: I don't know if it's advice for electronics, but I do know. Okay, so you go to they sell a magnetic tray, basically. It's a bowl with magnets in it, and you put the screws in that, and you could knock it off the table, and the screws won't fall off. And it's like $2. Just buy one of those, otherwise it's just not going to work. You're going to sneeze, the screws are going to go all over in your shag carpeting, it's over. You're screwed. You're done.
12: That's a great tip. I love that.
1: Great tip, yeah. And that way you won't lose stuff. What's a spludger? Or is it a spudger? Or is it a spud? What is it?
12: It's a spudger. It was my first time coming across this term too. It's like a little plastic implement, and you can kind of like wedge it in to like lever things open. And the idea is that it's like sharp enough that you can get in there, but blunt enough so that it won't damage any of the like electronic components inside the watch or whatever. But it was very fun to play around with. My first time, but definitely not my last.
1: Do you keep the spudger and use it for other things? I don't know, gum massage or anything like that?
12: It definitely feels like it could be used for other things.
1: I wouldn't throw that out.
12: You know, I mean, yes, all the repairs in future, but why not? Why not?
1: Katie, you got a junk drawer? I know you're in the UK. Katie, you got a junk drawer?
12: Yeah, of course. Who doesn't?
1: Okay. Well, I don't know if that's just an American thing. What is in your junk drawer?
12: Oh, no. Well, I mean, because I'm a technology journalist, my junk drawer is more like a junk set of drawers. And, you know, I've got drawers full of old phones, old cables, a lot of proprietary cables for things that I don't know what they actually go with, which I think is a common thing, but I think a lot of us don't really know what to do with all of this stuff when we finish with it. It feels wrong to just kind of throw it away, although some people do that, and it's hard to know how to recycle it. Ideally, if something breaks, we would be able to fix it, and that's where the directory repair stuff comes in. But hopefully we can like learn how to minimize our junk drawers, because I feel like a lot of us have them and just, you know, we just like, it's something I'll think about later.
1: Right. You get these charging cords or charging blocks, right, where they plug it in the wall and a cord, and you're like, what does this thing charge? It's a 2.1 volt charger. It only works with, I don't know what, I don't even know where this thing came from. It might have came with the house. And we have a word for that whole tech thing in America. And I don't know if you Brits can, you steal this or not, but it's called pain in the ass is what that is called here in the States. It's a pain in the ass. You got a lot to say. You don't know what to do. Like, I don't know if this charger's Apple's really bad, because every time they come out with something new, they give you a new charger. It's like the old one doesn't fit anymore.
12: Yeah, well, actually, they've done this in Europe, and it hasn't. Yeah, it's not legislation in the States, but you will be seeing an effect of it, where basically in Europe now, all small electronics have to be charged with a USB-C. Like, that's kind of like, that's the rules here. And that's why Apple changed the iPhone charger universally to be USB-C. So they're trying to create universal charging standards so that we don't end up with all of these different chargers for different stuff. So you might be seeing some of the benefits of that. Hopefully it trickles over so you don't end up with loads of different chargers.
1: Do you really think it's going to stick though, Katie? Because that's going to have, they're going to, yeah, we're going to go back to the lightning cable. We're going to go the other way again. And that's how you got to buy more adapters and more $30 cords. She's Katie Collins at CNET across the pond. Katie, take stuff. Katie breaks stuff. She breaks stuff and then puts it back together. We want to get more, I guess, usage out of our devices. And, you know, you have a watch or a phone or a tablet or headphones, whatever it is, usually it's the battery that winds up dying. Like, how do I replace the battery in this thing? I better just get a new one. Well, she has no technical ability whatsoever, allegedly, but she took her phone apart, or a watch apart, rather. Took about 90 minutes. You got a kit from iFix just for that particular model and was able to take it apart and repair it. How much money did you save? That's the big question, Katie.
12: So I spent about £90 on the kit to replace the screen. And it's actually much cheaper to replace the battery. I think it's about $120.
1: Yeah.
12: Bearing in mind that you're getting a lot of new life out of it. I think I've got a feeling that the battery one was kind of closer to around $50.
1: Okay.
12: If you think that you're basically like the battery is often the big problem. That's often mm-hmm. the reason that people are just like, okay, I need a new whatever it is. If you think that you could basically start again with a fresh battery, you could get like another 2 or 3 or 4 years of life out of that device rather than having to go and buy a new one, which, you know, that's a huge saving. And it adds up over time. I do think it's great if you're hoping to spend less and keep your products for longer.
1: Yeah. Excuse me. I pulled up the iFix website and, the Pixel Watch is a 4. I'm sorry, Pixel Watch 4, the one you said you had, is a 9 out of 10 for repairability. If you look at Apple, it's like a three or four out of ten. What's the difference?
12: Yeah, so I mean, iFixit give these ratings to all the different product categories, and you know, I think that what we've seen with a lot of companies, they've made things a little bit more repairable. So like, oh, you can maybe take it to a repair shop or whatever. But what Google did was they just totally re-engineered their watch from the ground up. So they were like, okay, we're going to make this, we're going to use it as a design principle to make this repairable. Okay. And they had to they changed all of the order of the components, the size, the shape, everything. To make this a priority, and they succeeded, as you can see in the iFixit score.
1: Katie, is there anything that simply you can't fix yourself? I would imagine, I don't know, AirPods, for example. I don't even know how you take one of those things apart.
12: Yeah, they're a real challenge, you know. And we actually, Fairphone that I mentioned earlier actually have made repairable earbuds, so it can be done. And I think it just takes one company sometimes to show that something can be done, to challenge mm-hmm. all of the rest of the companies to up their game. But there, you know, a lot of these newer wearables that we're seeing, like smart glasses, smart rings, these kind of AI peripherals that you might wear as a pendant or a badge or whatever it is, they are not repairable right now. But that could change. The legislation could push them to make these things more repairable over time, and let's hope they do, because a lot of I've been on Reddit looking at people who own Meta smart glasses, so many people's glasses break within a year and they're out of warranty and they've spent $400-$500 on them, and then they just got these useless glasses that either they just buy a replacement or they again probably just end up in a junk drawer. So people are they're really going to need to work on this if people are going to buy it.
1: Yeah, and the other thing, I'd imagine it's pretty difficult to take a pair of those glasses apart, the Meta glasses, whatever they might be, and fix those because, I'm not an optometrist. I think an optometrist would be able to fix it. Like lens crafters, they should be able to fix that for you.
12: Yeah, exactly. It would be great even if you could take them somewhere. I did speak to one guy who took the glasses apart, and he managed to kind of get them working again, but he was saying that the way that they're designed is just really difficult. I did try out one pair of smart glasses earlier this year. It was the first pair that I'd used, and they actually had at the end of the stems, they had replaceable batteries, so you could kind of snap the batteries off the end of the stems and replace them.
1: Oh, wow.
12: Which I thought was
1: Yeah, that should really be a thing,
12: really
1: shouldn't it? I mean, that should be why not have a replace? But again, I'm thinking about it going, well, if it's a watch, for example, or a phone for that matter, it has to be somewhat waterproof. It has to be really waterproof. So that's the hard part, I would think.
12: Yeah, waterproofing and dustproofing these things mm-hmm. Is a real challenge. And that is often the reason that they say, oh, we can't do it. Google had to work really hard on making sure that it had minimal screws on the outside of the Pixel Watch. It's got these kind of seals that you need to, that was actually the hardest part when I was replacing the screen was to get the steel in place around the watch face to make sure that it kind of guaranteed that waterproofing. But yeah, that is a real challenge when it comes to repairability. And, you know, that it can be a bit of a, it's not a trade-off that people want to make.
1: Yeah, I mean, that's pretty cool, though. A new phone is like $45,000 US now, I think. And so $120 bucks to fix, it seems really, really good.
12: Well, exactly. You know, prices are only going up. And, you know, we've seen, there's plenty of statistics out there that suggest that people are keeping their devices for longer and longer and longer as a result. So it would be, you know, having the option to repair things, just, you know, replace the battery even, like it doesn't need to be like a full repair, makes a real difference to people.
1: Yeah, the battery goes more than anything. I mean, okay, there's a broken screen, but, you know, typically if you have a case on your phone, that doesn't happen if you're careful. I do a lot of dumb stuff personally and have my phone on me. I've never, knock on wood, broken a screen, but the battery always goes. And, man, I'd love to swap out a new one and go, hey, I get another couple of years out of that thing. It'd be great. But, all right, I you know, I'm very, very handy. I can do all that stuff. I was just maybe overthinking it, going, I don't know. It's different kind of bits and things like that. And should I? Well, you also have the stores or repair places like the kiosk at the mall or whatever. You go and they fix it for you while you wait. You could always do that.
12: Yeah, exactly. It's just a matter of, like, what we really need the companies to do is to make those parts available for either us to do it at home or for the shops to do it. And also to provide, ideally, like proper instruction manuals for that really goes such a long way to being able to repair stuff.
1: What's next for you, Katie Collins? What else are you going to take apart? When do you expand a little? A big screen? How about this one? The human brain. Why don't you take that apart and figure out how we fix that?
12: You know what? I love the idea of it, but I don't know if I necessarily have the skills right now. And I actually worry it might be illegal.
1: No, no. I mean, you got a spudger. That's a start.
12: Yeah. You could definitely reach into the, you know, into someone's ear or into the back of someone's mouth, I guess.
1: I think that's the way to go in, as the screw is inside your ear. It's hidden really, really well, the waterproofing. I think it's IP67 standard, so it's dustproof and waterproof as well. But, yeah, you could swap out the battery. And like, go in there, just kind of clean things out a little bit because, you know, you're getting forgetful and you got brain fog and all that. I think it's a good, you get one of those dusters. And you get in there and just clean it out and put the seal back on and a little bit of silicone or whatever, a couple of those little tiny torque screws, you're good to go. Just don't lose the screws because you do that, it's your brain, it's not going to work anymore. It's not going to work. Katie Collins at CNET, thanks so much for this. It was really interesting. And hopefully somebody heard this and say, you know, I'm going to give it a shot and report back to me because I don't know if I'm going to do that or not. I may work on the brain thing with you, but I don't know. I'm taking my phone apart, honestly. Katie, all the best. Thanks.
12: Thank you.
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1: Growing escalations have led to U.S. casualties in the Middle East. With the 10 o'clock report, I'm Sean Gallagher, breaking now. Ever since the ceasefire deal fell apart, there's been more than a week of daily U.S. strikes on Iran, with the Trump administration saying the, quote, mission will go on until the president achieves his war goals. Meanwhile, retaliatory strikes from Iran have led to the deaths of at least three U.S. service members in the Gulf region since Friday.
2: Sources telling the New York Times F-16s from Germany and stealth F-35 fighters from Britain are being sent, along with aerial refueling capability. The now nearly 5 months long conflict bringing traffic through the critical Strait of Hormuz to a standstill. The price of oil now rising, along with the pain at the pump, with a gallon of gas approaching $4.
1: ABC News Chief Global Affairs Correspondent Martha Raddatz in Jordan, where at least two U.S. service members were killed Friday, while Central Command said today another service member died after what they said was a controlled detonation of an unexploded ordnance from a downed Iranian one-way attack drone, leaving another service member with injuries. That taking place in northern Iraq. Now the latest, traffic and weather together, and taking a look at the major interstates and highways, no new accidents.
0: Now, the latest forecast from the Jake Sweeney Chevrolet Weather Center. 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Together, let's drive.
3: The Canadian wildfire smoke should thin out some overnight, but continue to take it easy Monday if you do have respiratory issues. We'll start things off around 65 degrees, and then Monday afternoon, highs near 86 with a mix of sun and clouds. Humidity increases into Tuesday, keeping us warmer at 72 to start the day. From your severe weather station, I'm 9 First Warning meteorologist Mark Stitz, News Radio 700 WLW.
1: Still seeing hazy conditions out there. Our current temperature, 73 degrees. A man dead after an overnight shooting in Winton Hills. It was just after 3:30 when Cincinnati police this morning responded to the 800 block of Dutch Colony Drive. That's where 37-year-old Montez Yet was found suffering from a gunshot wound. Aid was rendered, but he would die at the scene. An investigation still ongoing. Cincinnati police have yet to provide any suspect information. Business owners and residents on Cincinnati's east side have been cleaning up this weekend after heavy rainfall late Friday afternoon led to flash flooding, which is being blamed for a death in Fairfax. Friday seeing up to 40 water rescues and over 200 emergency calls.
4: Enjoyed pitching in the month of July, but Nathaniel Lowe turns and crushes one high and very deep and very gone out of here to right. Three-run blast for Nathaniel Lowe, and the Reds have a 3-0 lead in the first.
1: Lowe's home run was then followed up by a 2-run homer from Tyler Stevenson, who would have a solo shot later in the game. A 3-run homer also from Sal Stewart as the Reds beat the Rockies 9-6 on the road this afternoon to win the series. Hunter Green now 2-1 on the season, striking out 7 in 6 innings of work, allowing 3 runs. On Monday night, the Reds will play the first of three in Seattle against the Mariners with first pitch at 9:40. The inside pitch will start our coverage on the big one at 8:40. What it sounded like in Madrid when Spain defeated Argentina 1-0 in extra time today in New York to capture the country's second World Cup title and first since 2010. Ferran Torres with a go-ahead goal for Spain in the 106th minute, just as the second 15-minute half of extra time began. Argentina was down to 10 players after a red card late in stoppage time, Spain allowing just one goal throughout the tournament that came in a 2-1 win in the quarterfinals over Belgium. 154th Open Championship at Royal Birkdale saw New Zealand's Ryan Fox capture the claret jug at 10-under. Three Americans finishing behind him, Cameron Young second at 9-under, Sam Burns third at 8-under, and Scottie Scheffler tied with England's Tommy Fleetwood at 7-under for fourth. Our next update is at 10:30. I'm Sean Gallagher, News Radio 700 WLW.
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1: The Canadian wildfire smoke should thin out some overnight, but continue to take it easy Monday if you do have respiratory issues. We'll start things off around 65 degrees, and then Monday afternoon, highs near 86 with a mix of sun and clouds. Humidity increases into Tuesday, keeping us warmer at 72 to start the day. From your severe weather station, I'm 9 First Warning meteorologist Mark Stitz, News Radio 700 WLW.
2: Nothing's on the radar. We're at 72 degrees, and your 11 o'clock report is a service of RNL Carriers. A pilot suffers life-threatening injuries in a plane crash outside of Dayton. This took place at the Predator Paramotor Training Site off Lutheran Church. A Kolb Firestar ultralight aircraft was coming into land when the driver, Ernest Washington, lost control, went off the runway, and overturned into a soybean field. He suffered life-threatening injuries. The Ohio State Highway Patrol Dayton Post continued to investigate. It's felonious assault charges for Cameron Edwards. He's accused of attacking a father and son outside the Valley Tavern on July 12th. Edwards reportedly punched the son several times, causing him to strike his head on the concrete and suffer a brain bleed. The father would check in on his son, and Edwards would reportedly assault him too. It's unclear when Edwards will face charges in court.
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2: Reds take 2-3 from the Colorado Rockies with a 9-6 Sunday afternoon triumph. Hunter Green picking up his second win of the year. He goes 6, allowing 3 runs and 4 hits with no walks and 7 strikeouts. Nate Lowe and Sal Stewart each hit home runs. Tyler Stevenson with 2. It's late night baseball next for the Reds. They're in Seattle for 3 against the Mariners. Monday night's coverage gets underway at 8:40 with a 9:40 first pitch. Andrew Abbott starting for Cincinnati. Meantime, it's a sweep for the Florence Yawls. They sweep the Mississippi Mud Monsters 6-3. Isaac Milburn allows 1 hit and 4 innings of relief for the save. It's a league-wide day off tomorrow before Florence hosts the Gateway Grizzlies for 3. Slingers throttle the European Stars 68-20 today. That finishes their inaugural year undefeated in the Heritage Bank Center. Slingers visit the Las Vegas Rockers Saturday night at 9 o'clock our time. Meantime, the Kentucky Barrels are in the playoffs for Arena Football 1. They are the number 4 seed, and they'll visit number 5 Michigan this Saturday. And in the World Cup Championship, it took extra time, but Spain prevails over Argentina 1-0. It's a second title for the Spanish, the first since 2010's Cup. Your next update is at 11:30 with breaking news anytime. I'm Lee Mowen, News Radio 700 WLW.
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0: of the year. He goes six innings, allowing just three runs on four hits with no walks and seven strikeouts. Nate Lowe, Sal Stewart, and Tyler Stevenson twice with home runs. It's late night baseball for the Reds next. They're in Seattle for three against the Mariners. Our coverage tonight gets underway with the inside pitch at 8:40 and a 9:40 first pitch. Andrew Abbott will start for Cincinnati. Meantime, the Y'all sweep the Mississippi Mud Monsters 6-3 Sunday. Isaac Milburn with four innings of relief, allowing just one hit. It's a league-wide day off today before Florence hosts the Gateway Grizzlies for three. Cincinnati Slingers throttled the European Stars 68-20. They finished their inaugural year undefeated in the Heritage Bank Center. Slingers will visit the Las Vegas Rockers Saturday night at 9 o'clock our time. Meantime, the Kentucky Barrels are in the playoffs. They're the number 4 seed. They'll visit the number 5 Michigan Arsenal this Saturday. And the World Cup comes to a close with Spain's 1-0 decision over Argentina in extra time. It's the second title for the Spanish, the first since their 2010 Cup. Your next update is at 12:30 with breaking news anytime. 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
1: Hi, Billy Cunningham, the great American. Of course, off the air, I was talking to John a lot briefly about soccer. Of course, Spain won the World Cup 1-0 over Argentina. I was kind of rooting for Argentina.

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1: Another American service member killed in the war. With your 1230 report, I'm Lee Mowen. Breaking now. Word is another American's death happened over the weekend in the Middle East. That follows the deaths of at least three in Jordan from Friday.
2: The update from U.S. Central Command says unidentified remains were found at the location in Jordan where two U.S. service members were killed Friday and a third was reported missing. Separately, CENTCOM says another American service member died in northern Iraq Saturday when an Iranian drone was blown up there in what's being called a controlled detonation of an unexploded ordnance. Another American was wounded in that incident.
1: ABC Stephen Portnoy. We have a crash to report. This is eastbound 74 and 52 beyond North Bend Road. They have it shut down due to a crash. You will need to find alternative routes. And we still have 32 shut down in Adams County, east of Peebles at Plum Run Road. Weather-wise, we'll still have some haze from the wildfire smoke, but we're mostly clear otherwise. The low dropping down to 65. Your Monday will be partly cloudy and dry, but the high reaching 86. And your Tuesday, mostly cloudy and humid with a high of 88. The heat index will reach triple digits, and we are in the area for strong storms possible. One person has died in a Saturday afternoon crash in Claremont County, and another three are injured. It happened just before 4 o'clock along U.S. 50 near Smoky Road, west of Marathon. An 18-year-old traveling eastwards crossed the center line, striking Kimberly Boyer. She would die from her injuries at the hospital. The teenage driver also suffered serious injuries, and two juvenile passengers in Boyle's vehicle were hospitalized. The OSHP Batavia Post continued to investigate. Your next update is at 1 o'clock with breaking news anytime. I'm Lee Mowen, News Radio 700 WLW.
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2: Reds take 2 of 3 from the Colorado Rockies with a 9-6 Sunday afternoon triumph. Hunter Green with his second win of the year. He went 6 innings, allowing 3 runs on 4 hits with no walks and struck out 7. Nate Lowe and Sal Stewart each hit home runs. Tyler Stevenson hits 2 of them. It's late night baseball next for the Reds. They're in Seattle to start a 3-game series against the Mariners. Tonight's coverage gets underway at 8:40 with the inside pitch. 9:40 first pitch. Andrew Abbott starting for Cincinnati. Meantime, a series sweep for the Florence Yawls. They knock off the Mississippi Mud Monsters 6-3 Sunday. Isaac Milburn allowing just 1 hit and 4 innings of relief for the save. It's a league-wide day off today before Florence welcomes in the Gateway Grizzlies for 3. Cincinnati Slingers undefeated at home in their first year in the International Arena League. They throttle the European Stars 68-20. Slingers will visit the Las Vegas Rockers Saturday night at 9 o'clock our time. Meantime, the Kentucky Barrels are on their way to the playoffs. Saturday, they will visit the No. 5 Michigan Arsenal as the No. 4 seed. And the World Cup coming to a close in the championship. It took extra time, but Spain prevails over Argentina 1-0. It's the second title for the Spanish, the first since 2010's Cup. Your next update is at 1:30. I'm Lee Mowen, News Radio 700 WLW.
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9: 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And I do host a morning show in Nashville, Tennessee on Super Talk 99.7 WTN. There is a lot going on here for this Sunday night, Monday morning. Let's get right into it. By the way, I do have a bunch of updates for you This morning, we do have...

0: so much better than Madonna, because, you know, Madonna, apparently she performed too, and people are saying that she, you know, as you can imagine, it is Madonna. I don't know how well she sounds these days, but apparently she was lip syncing and the whole thing. Anyway, Justin Bieber, very, very well done. Again, I'm not a Bleeber, but that was amazing.
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8: The mayor responds to the deadly flash flooding. With your 2 o'clock report, I'm Lee Mowen, breaking now. From a Sunday evening press release, Mayor Abtab Purval credited the public employees and those on call that helped in the flash flooding. So far, one person has died. That's Russ McKinney. His neighbors believe he was electrocuted trying to plug in an extension cord near his flooded driveway. Afterwards, Mayor Purval promises administration and city council will study infrastructure, what went well, and what after actions are needed. One particular site they're looking at is the Duck Creek floodgate. It's not been confirmed if that malfunctioned. Assistant Fire Chief Matt Flagler expected to have about 600 calls over the weekend from the floods and overflowing sewers.
9: Now, the latest forecast from the Jake Sweeney Chevrolet Weather Center. 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
11: The Canadian wildfire smoke should thin out some overnight, but continue to take it easy Monday if you do have respiratory issues. We'll start things off around 65 degrees, and then Monday afternoon, highs near 86 with a mix of sun and clouds. Humidity increases into Tuesday, keeping us warmer at 72 to start the day. From your severe weather station, I'm 9 First Warning meteorologist Mark Stitz, News Radio 700 WLW.
8: 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Cincinnati police continue to search for the suspect from an early Sunday morning homicide in Winton Hills. Officers found Montez Yett shot at a Dutch Creek Drive residence. He would die at the scene. Police did not say what led to the shooting, nor any information on a potential suspect. A pilot suffers life-threatening injuries in a plane crash outside of Dayton. It took place at the Predator paramotor training site off Lutheran Church in Trotwood. A Kolb Firestar

0: Or Florence welcomes in the Gateway Grizzlies for three. Cincinnati Slingers undefeated at home in their first year in the International Arena League. They throttle the European Stars 68-20. Slingers will visit the Las Vegas Rockers Saturday night at 9 o'clock our time. Meantime, the Kentucky Barrels are on their way to the playoffs. Saturday, they will visit the number 5 Michigan Arsenal as the number 4 seed. And the World Cup coming to a close in the championship. It took extra time, but Spain prevails over Argentina 1-0. It's the second title for the Spanish, the first since 2010's Cup. Your next update is at 2:30. I'm Lee Mowen, News Radio 700 WLW.
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9: 866-90-RED-EYE is the phone number, 866-907-3339. Gary and Eric return tomorrow morning. I'm always happy to fill in, and you can find out more about me on the socials at Dan Mandis Show. I'm on X. I'm on Facebook. I host a morning show in Nashville, Tennessee, Super Talk 99.7 WTN. And if you can't call in, you can text in 615-737-9986. A lot of folks asking the question. It's a good question. I mean, is everything okay with Gary's dad? As far as I know, everything is okay with Gary's dad. This fill-in date for me was scheduled actually several weeks ago. As far as I know, it is simply put a scheduled day off for the guys. And again, they'll be back tomorrow. There's a lot going on in politics. I'm going to get right to it. The shocking headline, Bill Maher is now out there saying, and he told Jonathan Carl, that he is going to quite possibly vote Republican. And I got to tell you, as far as Bill Maher goes, I can't imagine why.
10: ICE has nothing to do with immigration. ICE has nothing to do with the southern border. ICE is about normalizing paramilitary force on our streets. ICE is about weaponizing the idea of immigration against the Constitution itself. ICE cannot be reformed. ICE cannot be retrained. ICE has to be abolished. You're not getting another dime of our money. Not one more dime.
9: That is Democrat Abdul El Sayed. He is running for Senate, and I got to tell you, this guy is...

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5: The mayor responds to the deadly flash flooding. With your 3 o'clock report, I'm Lee Mowen, breaking now. From a Sunday evening press release, Mayor Abtab Purval credited the public employees and those on call that helped in the flash flooding. So far, one person has died. That's Russ McKinney. His neighbors believe he was electrocuted trying to plug in an extension cord near his flooded driveway. Afterwards, Mayor Purval promises administration and city council will study infrastructure, what went well, and what after actions are needed. One particular site they're looking at is the Duck Creek floodgate. It's not been confirmed if that malfunctioned. Assistant Fire Chief Matt Flagler expected to have about 600 calls over the weekend from the floods and overflowing sewers.
6: Now, the latest forecast from the Jake Sweeney Chevrolet Weather Center. 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
7: The Canadian wildfire smoke should thin out some overnight, but continue to take it easy Monday if you do have respiratory issues. We'll start things off around 65 degrees, and then Monday afternoon, highs near 86 with a mix of sun and clouds. Humidity increases into Tuesday, keeping us warmer at 72 to start the day. From your severe weather station, I'm 9 First Warning meteorologist Mark Stitz, News Radio 700 WLW.
5: Cincinnati police continue to search for the suspect from an early Sunday morning homicide in Winton Hills. Officers found Montez Yett shot at a Dutch Creek Drive residence. He would die at the scene. Police did not say what led to the shooting, nor any information on a potential suspect. A pilot suffers life-threatening injuries in a plane crash outside of Dayton. It took place at the Predator paramotor training site off Lutheran Church in Trotwood. A Kolb Firestar ultralight aircraft was coming into land when the driver, Miamisburg native Ernest Washington, lost control, went off the runway, and overturned into a soybean field. He suffered life-threatening injuries. The Dayton Post of the Ohio State Highway Patrol continued to investigate. Meantime, the Tate brothers have been arrested and they're on their way to United Kingdom for human trafficking crimes.
8: Andrew and Tristan Tate arrested in Miami after British prosecutors sought their extradition. The brothers, who have millions of followers online, face new allegations of rape and human trafficking involving multiple women in the United Kingdom. They previously faced separate trafficking charges.

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5: The mayor responds to the deadly flash flooding. With your 4 o'clock report, I'm Lee Mowen. Breaking now. From a Sunday evening press release, Mayor Abtab Purval credited the public employees and those on call that helped in the flash flooding. So far, one person has died. That's Russ McKinney. His neighbors believe he was electrocuted trying to plug in an extension cord near his flooded driveway. Afterwards, Mayor Purval promises administration and city council will study infrastructure, what went well, and what after actions are needed. One particular site they're looking at is the Duck Creek floodgate. It's not been confirmed if that malfunctioned. Assistant Fire Chief Matt Flagler expected to have about 600 calls over the weekend from the floods and overflowing sewers.
6: Now, the latest forecast from the Jake Sweeney Chevrolet Weather Center. 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
7: The Canadian wildfire smoke should thin out some overnight, but continue to take it easy Monday if you do have respiratory issues. We'll start things off around 65 degrees, and then Monday afternoon, highs near 86 with a mix of sun and clouds. Humidity increases into Tuesday, keeping us warmer at 72 to start the day. From your severe weather station, I'm 9 First Warning meteorologist Mark Stitz, News Radio 700 WLW.
5: 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Cincinnati Police Police continue to search for the suspect from an early Sunday morning homicide in Winton Hills. Officers found Montez Yett shot at a Dutch Creek Drive residence. He would die at the scene. Police did not say what led to the shooting, nor any information on a potential suspect. A pilot suffers life-threatening injuries in a plane crash outside of Dayton. It took place at the Predator Paramotor Training Site off Lutheran Church in Trotwood. A Kolb Firestar ultralight aircraft was coming into land when the driver, Miamisburg native Ernest Washington, lost control, went off the runway, and overturned into a soybean field. He suffered life-threatening injuries. The Dayton Post of the Ohio State Highway Patrol continued to investigate. Meantime, the Tate brothers have been arrested and they're on their way to United Kingdom for human trafficking crimes.
8: Andrew and Tristan Tate arrested in Miami after British prosecutors sought their extradition. The brothers, who have millions of followers online, face new allegations of rape and human trafficking involving multiple women in the United Kingdom. They previously faced separate trafficking charges in Romania, but that case stalled. The Tates deny all wrongdoing. Their attorney calls the case politically motivated and says they'll fight the latest charges in court. Dave Packer, ABC News.
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5: Reds take 2 of 3 from the Colorado Rockies with a 9-6 Sunday afternoon triumph. Hunter Green with his second win of the year. He went 6 innings, allowing 3 runs on 4 hits with no walks and struck out 7. Nate Lowe and Sal Stewart each hit home runs. Tyler Stevenson hits 2 of them. It's late night baseball next for the Reds. They're in Seattle to start a 3-game series against the Mariners. Tonight's coverage gets underway at 8:40 with the inside pitch. 9:40 first pitch. Andrew Abbott starting for Cincinnati. Meantime, a series sweep for the Florence Yawls. They knock off the Mississippi Mud Monsters 6-3 Sunday. Isaac Milburn allowing just 1 hit in 4 innings of relief for the

0: try and laugh a little bit this morning. Well, good morning to you. Been a while. And I can't speak to as if you missed me or not, but I can certainly speak to missing you. Took a week vacation. Went up to see our son up in working in the Cape Cod Baseball Summer League, and then a work vacation last week getting ready for the college football season. But the bottom line is it's nice to be back with you. How are you? Good morning to you on this Monday morning, July the 20th, year of our Lord, 2026. And whether you're listening in the mighty Buckeye State of Ohio, the Commonwealth of Kentucky, the great state of Indiana, all points in between and beyond, including on the free, did I say free? He said free, iHeartMedia app. So no matter where you go, maybe you're on vacation or just taking a couple of days off and staycation, I think they call it, you can dial us in. So great to have you with us. Russ Jackson is our producer extraordinaire. I'm Tom Brenneman. And congratulations in order to the vice president, Cincinnati native, J.D. Vance, and his wife, Usha, welcomed their fourth child on Sunday. In a joint Instagram post, the couple said their brand new baby boy, Alec, A-L-E-C, Neil, and it's N-E-E-L. I would think that's probably a family name spelled that way. Alec Neil Vance was born yesterday morning. They said, quote, "We are excited to announce that our baby boy was born this morning. Usha and the baby are happy and healthy, thank God, and our kids are overjoyed to meet their little brother." And the Vances also thank the military doctors and staff at Walter Reed Medical Center and the White House Medical Unit for caring for their family. They said the incredible military doctors and staff members at Walter Reed and the White House Medical Unit have been a blessing. We are deeply thankful for all they have done for our family. May remember they announced they were expecting what is now their fourth child. And the other three got a lot of pub, of course, during the Inauguration Day swearing-in ceremony at the U.S. Capitol. J.D. and Usha Vance met while both were attending the Yale Law School, got married in 2014. So congratulations to them. Now, that's the good news. Not so good news, the storms, the weather that occurred over the weekend. Tragically, there was one death. We'll talk about that shortly. But you know what? You got to give it up to the men and women at the Cincinnati Fire Department, all of those first responders, those who take the calls at the 911 center. They did just an extraordinary job under extraordinary circumstances. And here on the morning show, we would just like to say thank you from the bottom of our hearts. Thank you. We'll talk about what the mayor had to say about all the flooding, our infrastructure. We'll have all that, but around the bend, our weather forecast is more rain on the way. Say it isn't so. 509-700-WLW.
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0: Our WCPO 9 first warning forecast presented by meteorologist KJ Jacobs. Jennifer Ketchmark, my understanding, is off this week. Good for her. It is a beautiful morning. I mean, absolutely beautiful. Yes, a little foggy, still some of that wildfire smoke that's out there from the Canadian wildfires. But temperature-wise, what a difference. 65 degrees. Sunshine today. We're getting up to 88. Tonight, staying warm. Clouds increase throughout the night. Low of 72. Now, I asked a question a minute ago. Are we going to get more rain? Well, mostly cloudy Tuesday. Storms predicted, so the answer, yes. The tri-state is in what KJ calls an enhanced risk area for severe storms. Maybe a 3 out of 5. And we're at 90 degrees with the humidity on Tuesday. Tuesday night, storms continue. Could be more flash flooding. Low down to 67, and then a massive cool down begins on Wednesday. Less humid after all the storms. Dry the rest of the week. So if we just get through tomorrow and tomorrow night, good Lord willing, it's going to be a beautiful rest of the week. Lots of sunshine and temperatures, believe it or not, in the 70s. That's right, the 70s. All right, when we come back, we'll check the news headlines with Brian Combs. 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Good morning to you. 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
0: Well, well, well, 5:15, time to check our news headlines. And for that, of course, we turn to Brian Combs. How are you, man?
13: I'm doing well.
0: Good.
13: Now, you missed some crazy weather.
0: Well, I was here for that, unfortunately, yeah.
13: The flooding that happened on Friday and the heat and humidity, issues with the wildfires, all things that we continue to have to address today. Metropolitan Sewer District. The mayor of Cincinnati says that they are investigating to try and figure out if it was the flood waters that came up or if it was sewers that backed up, if the issue with flooding people's homes in Norwood and Fairfax and Oakley and Mount Lookout, if it's related to the sewers bubbling back up. Then it's a MSD's problem, and they are on the hook to help with repairs and to learn how to mitigate this disaster for people. If it's just, you know, natural flooding where the rain was just too intense, then that's another issue completely. But MSD says they've received almost 1,000 calls from homes to come and investigate if it was, you know, sewers backing up into people's basements or, you know, water coming back up through the toilet, something like that, that would be an issue that they would have to help people cover and pay for. Otherwise, you know, your homeowner's insurance, whatever, what you're going to have to look at to deal with this disaster. And that's what it was for people in parts of the tri-state. You know, driving 71 this morning, coming to work, just trying to imagine, you know, 6 feet of water covering those lanes. It's hard to comprehend how it happened, where it came from. The mayor said that they are investigating to see if there was an issue with the floodgates on the Little Duck Creek that could have caused this. The Army Corps of Engineers is responsible for maintaining that. So there are a lot of questions still to be answered about what happened on Friday. The bottom line was it was a crazy act of nature with that much rain falling in that short period of time. Some communities seeing 6-7 inches of rain.
0: You know, that video of some of the businesses in Oakley and particularly Hyde Park, I don't know, you know, outside of seeing something on the news and it, you know, always happens somewhere else. But seeing the video, and my understanding is virtually all of those businesses have been closed since and might be closed for quite some time.
13: Yeah, I don't know. I mean, the cleanup from something like that, just to try and dry out, especially with the humidity where it's at. I mean, it's going to take a long time for a lot of that to dry out. Coming up, our news 5:30, the dirty air continues to be an issue in the tri-state this morning. It's a little better, but the air quality alert continues for much of the tri-state. Those details in 15 minutes. 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
0: You know, it wasn't Hurricane Katrina. It was the one that followed it maybe a year or two later, and I'm drawing a blank on the name, but I happened to be in New Orleans for about 10 days, maybe a month or two after that happened. I was down there broadcasting the Sugar Bowl, and then 7 days later, the National Championship of College Football held also in New Orleans at the Superdome. And I bring that up because whether you were jumping in cabs, there was no Uber then, but cabs, talking to people on the streets. When you're in a town for 10 days, you know, you get to talk to a lot of people if you're not just sitting in your hotel room all day. And the story I kept hearing over and over and over and over, and it's going to be interesting to see how this plays out in our community. And that has to do with insurance companies. I can't tell you how many people I met in New Orleans after that flooding that told story after story after every single insurance company that you can possibly think of, on how the insurance company let them down and did not do what they said they would do when you bought the policy. And I sure hope and pray for all of you out there that are facing that predicament of having to reach out to your insurance company and save your home, part of your home, your business. I hope and pray that this doesn't become a big story here in Cincinnati. I have a feeling it will, because we've seen all kinds of things happen, whether it's hurricanes, tornadoes, different parts of the country where insurance companies have let people down that have been paying them a lot of money, in some cases for a long, long time and never used it. And then when they needed it most, the insurance companies failed them. Let's hope that's not the case after all of this rain and subsequent flooding. When we come back, we'll check the weather. It was a good weekend for the Redlegs post All-Star break in Denver. Seg Dennison standing by. 520 on the morning show. 700 WLW.
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0: Football. Yeah, it was fun. How you been doing, brother?
14: Doing all right.
0: Carrying on with Seg, finding out how the old boy's doing. And I guess we've already heard the weather sounder. Is that right, Russ? You've already played it? All right. My bad. My bad. I'm getting back in the swing of things, right? Okay. WCPO 9 First Warning Forecast presented by our buddy KJ Jacobs. That's right. Jennifer off this week. 65 degrees out there. It's a beautiful morning. There is still some lingering smoke from the wildfires. Beware of that. Sunshine today warm. We're up to 88 degrees. Tonight, we stay warm, down to 72. Tomorrow is where we got to keep an eye on. Storms are predicted once again. KJ is saying if 5 is the worst, we're looking at maybe a 3. And tomorrow night is when it hits its peak. Could be damaging winds, more flash flooding. But then, if we get through tomorrow, we're looking pretty good. Because Wednesday, a massive cool down. The humidity gets out of here. We're going to be dry and sunny the rest of the week. Little bit of a warm-up each and every day. But high of only 79 on Wednesday. How we looking? Speaking of how we looking, hit it, Russ.
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0: Here he is, the Thomas? Man, the myth, the legend.
16: Good to see you.
0: William Seg Dennison.
16: Welcome
0: good morning.
16: Back.
0: It's great to see you, my man. How
16: Same
0: are you?
16: There. Doing all right.
0: Good.
16: Doing all right. Reds update, Tyler Stevenson homers twice. Reds score early to beat those Rockies 9-6, taking 2-3 in the series in Denver. Reds score 5 times in the first, thanks in part to a 2-run shot by Stevenson. Hunter Green went 6 innings, allowing 3 runs on 6 hits, fanning 7. Reds road trip continues tonight, 1-3 against the Mariners in Seattle. 610 Sports Talk, 840 with the R&L Carriers inside pitch. Of course, over the weekend, the Reds made it official. All-star pitcher Chase Burns signing that 7-year, $105 million contract extension. Things were a bit delayed, according to C. Trent of The Athletic. The contract signing was delayed after Reds general manager Brad Metter spilled coffee on the contract and they had to print a new one.
0: Stuff happens. I mean, Brian Combs in here a couple of weeks ago accidentally bumped into the mic, which bumped into the computer screen, which dumped over a huge, and I mean huge, glass of water all over everything I own. Stuff happens.
16: Amen. Soccer, FIFA World Cup, it's all over. Spain reigns as the champions, outlasting Argentina 1-0 in the final. The game winner in the 106th minute by Ferran Torres. Apparently, they're going to put a statue of him up in Spain,
0: as
16: probably.
0: They should. Did you watch it,
16: million.
0: By the way? Did you watch it?
16: From start to finish.
0: Did you really?
16: Unbelievable.
0: It really was.
16: $50 million to the winning team. 6.8 million fans attended the tourney across the North America. And one of those celebs on hand yesterday with the game was Bengals quarterback Joe Burrow.
0: Yeah, he made the little tour in and around NYC before training camp starts.
16: Now that the World Cup is over, it's back to MLS. FC Cincinnati Wednesday hosting Vancouver FC. 700 WLW.
0: You know, speaking of, let's get to our main man who is standing by, our aviation expert,
16: yeah.
0: Jay Ratliff. Jay, good morning, my friend. Nice to be with you. Airlines are saying changes to daylight savings time could cost them money and take up to 2 years to adjust. Why?
17: You know, about the time I get excited that my VCR is going to have the same time the entire year, we come out with the airline saying, no, we're not that excited about this move away from daylight savings time and changing the clocks twice a year. What they're saying is that they have computer systems for crew scheduling, reservations, the employees, all their flight ops that are programmed to such an extent that if this does come to pass, they say, look, it could take us up to a couple of years to get everything adjusted, to get everything on the same page, given the fact that we've got a worldwide presence and blah, blah, blah, all these other types of things. And kind of reminds me of the days of when it was, you know, Y2K, when everybody thought the airline computer systems were going to fry at midnight in 2000, which did not happen because I was at the airport to make sure. But I don't know. We'll see where it goes. But the airlines are not as excited as we seem to be about eliminating daylight savings time.
0: All right. Meanwhile, the official search for missing MH370 is given one more year.
17: Yeah, the government for Malaysia has come out saying that they're going to give the reward for coming up with some findings as far as the possible location of where MH370 went down 12 years ago, another year. So what they're saying is, look, we're not going to pay you, but if you find something, we will reward you. And there's a team that had some hydrophones that were actually in the water in that area, and they recorded data that they continue to think could give some clues exactly what happened on that missing flight. So they're going to go back and review those hydrophones to see if they might have picked up anything with regards to impact anywhere in that area that could aid in the search. Right now, we still have no answers all these years later, and I'll have the very latest on our aviation blog today, and that's sponsored by the Greater Cincinnati Northern Kentucky International Airport, which offers round-trip fares to Tampa, $179, and you can find that and many more great deals at cvgairport.com/deals.
0: All right, Jay, thank you very much. We were talking about the Reds starting the second half of the season, and look, it's going to take a minor miracle for them to get back in a position to try and reach the playoffs for a second straight year. But you cannot deny what Sal Stewart is doing for this Reds team. An all-star, of course, last week, and now he's done something in less than 4 months that only five other rookies in Reds history have ever done in a season. When he hit a three-home run yesterday against Colorado, it was his 20th home run of the season. You combine that with his 23 doubles, and he is the sixth rookie in Reds history with 20 home runs and 20 or more doubles in the same season. And, of course, there are 64 games still to be played. Who are the others? There's some great and not so great. Jim Greengrass did it in 1953. Frank Robinson, 56. Joey Votto, 08. Jonathan India, 21. Spencer Steer, and 23. 528 on the morning show, 700 WLW.
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13: Investigating the flooding problems across the tri-state from Friday with the 5:30 report. I'm Brian Copes, breaking down.
19: We don't have the full picture yet of what happened. We're really, again, we're in that response mode. We're out there. Our crews are out there investigating things. So we're still piecing together that information.
13: Director of the Metropolitan Sewer District says they've received nearly 1,000 calls from homeowners and business owners who were impacted by the flooding Friday across much of the city's east side. MSD investigating to determine if the water inside homes came from sewer backing up, if it unable to handle the rain that was coming down. If it is caused by sewer backups in your home, MSD could be on the hook for the cost of the cleanup.
19: We are doing everything we can, and we want to assure people that we, if you have reported, we have received that report, and we're working as quickly as we can to get to all the properties that were impacted in these neighborhoods. And we understand that the devastation and the destruction here was serious and was really unlike anything we've seen, at least in recent years.
13: Diana Christie's in charge of the sewer district. Cincinnati's mayor says the city's trying to learn from the issues that were created by the rain and investigating to see if the Duck Creek floodgates did fail, as some has reported. That has not been confirmed yet. Now, latest traffic and weather together.
20: 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Highway traffic in pretty good shape to start off your work week. There is a work crew westbound on 74. Just after you get past Harrison Reibolt, left lane's blocked off. Stay to the right. You'll have no delay to get by. Chuck Ingram, News Radio 700 WLW.
15: Here is the latest weather forecast from News Radio 700 WLW.
13: Going to be another sunny, warm, muggy day in the tri-state with a high today of 89. Could start this morning with some patchy fog. Stays warm tonight. Clouds increase through the evening. Low 72. Tomorrow will be cloudy, very humid. Storms expected tomorrow in the afternoon or early evening. The high tomorrow, 90. Storms will continue into the night hours on Tuesday. Then Wednesday, we'll see a break finally. A massive cool down, less humidity after the Tuesday storms roll through. High on Wednesday, they're saying right now, will be 79. It is 66 degrees right now. 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Parts of the tri-state remain under an air quality alert today. We're already seeing readings in the unhealthy range for people in sensitive groups. That means people with respiratory issues should once again limit their time outside today because of the high pollution levels caused primarily by the wildfires that are burning in Canada. Cincinnati police say a person's dead after being shot in Winton Hills. 37-year-old Montez Yep was gunned down on Dutch Colony Drive yesterday. No arrests have been made. Court date today for a man charged in a violent attack.
21: Back in May, Troy Gover was with his date outside the Winton Woods apartments, and that's when the victim received a text from another man. That allegedly angered Gover, who then ripped the phone out of her hands and wouldn't give it back. He would then reportedly strangle the woman until she lost consciousness before punching her face several times. Gover is going to court for arraignment sometime Monday morning. I'm Lee Mowen, News Radio 700 WLW.
13: Man seriously injured after a plane crash in Montgomery County yesterday near Dayton. Crews were called to the scene at an airstrip off North Lutheran Church Road at Old Dayton Road in Trotwood. Pilot of the plane, 55-year-old Ernest Washington, ejected from the aircraft after it went off the runway and overturned as he was trying to land. He is hospitalized today with life-threatening injuries. Spain's the 2026 World Cup champion. They took down Argentina in extra time yesterday, 1-0, to win the title. Sagal have more on that coming up in sports. Also, the Reds ended up taking 2 of 3 from the Rockies over the weekend in their first series after the All-Star break. Our next update's at 6. I'm Brian Copes, News Radio 700 WLW.
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0: little Todd Rundgren to get you started on this Monday morning. Good morning to you. And welcome to the morning show here on the big one, 700 WLW. Everybody talking about the downpour which soaked Cincinnati neighborhoods. Multiple inches of rain that fell really in about an hour. And the hundreds of first responders that had to rush to rescue stranded pedestrians, people in vehicles trapped in the rising floodwaters. And it primarily hit the hardest on Cincinnati's east side. The damage and the cleanup, people trying to get their homes, their businesses reorganized, cleaned up. There were several injuries and even a death. The death of Russ McKinney, a longtime resident of the village of Fairfax. You know, my kids went to school with a lot of families from Fairfax. The communities of Fairfax, Marymount, Terrace Park all go to Marymount Junior High School, which is in Fairfax, and Marymount High School. And Fairfax is the very definition of America's middle class. Hardworking people. A lot of people think that, you know, West Side people think that all the East Side people got a bunch of money. It's not the case. It's not the case. There are those areas. But, you know, Fairfax has Mount Lookout, Indian Hill, Marymount, which borders it. It is a thriving, rock-solid, middle-class community in America. And those who knew Russ McKinney would tell you what a great friend he was to so many in Fairfax. And our thoughts and prayers are with him. We also say thank you to the Cincinnati Fire Department. Matt Flagler is the assistant chief. And he said, look, it's a great reminder to people that when you hear about a flash flood warning, that is something to absolutely take very seriously. The National Weather Service said the storm was an anomaly, dumping large amounts of water over a short period of time. Officials said the floodgates on the Duck Creek failed to close, and the creek overflowed its banks, affecting nearby areas. Now, the mayor, Aftab Pureball, said the malfunction was unconfirmed. That's what he said. Fire officials say different. And he said the city would be analyzing critical infrastructure. But the bottom line is there are so many that have had their lives altered dramatically, their businesses altered dramatically. Those in Hyde Park, those in Oakley. These are hardworking people who are entrepreneurs, try to take a chance of opening a business. And now they need help. 539-700-WLW.
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2: Apple briefly overtook NVIDIA as the world's most valuable company on Friday, a title the chipmaker has held since May 2025. Apple has recently benefited from investors rotating away from the big spenders on artificial intelligence. However, at the end of the day, NVIDIA came back out on top. This week, a number of major tech companies will be reporting their quarterly earnings results, including Google parent Alphabet, Intel, and Tesla. Stocks are kicking off the week looking at gains. S&P futures are rising 19 points, Dow futures gaining 115. And oil refiners in the U.S. have been running so hard for so long to capture record profits that they're increasingly vulnerable to equipment breakdowns. Nationwide, refiners have been running at or above full capacity for almost 2 months. Running at maximum rates increases wear and tear on equipment, and the potential knock-on effects could hit consumers already affected by high pump prices. Courtney Donahoe, Bloomberg Radio.
0: All righty, we say good morning for the first time today to our main man, Chuck Ingram.
3: Well, hello there.
0: Hello there, young man. How are you doing?
3: I am doing just fine, thank you.
0: I got to ask you, yesterday was National Ice Cream Day.
3: Yeah.
0: Did you partake?
3: Of course.
0: What did you have?
3: I had some UDF peach. ice cream, bought it on Friday. Hawk and I were talking about it, and I went, okay, I'm stocking up now.
0: Yeah, there were some UDF, I'm sure there were others that had some kind of giveaways for ice cream.
3: Raiders did. Yeah.
0: Okay, well, that's a good deal.
3: Yeah.
0: All right, Little Peach, that's good stuff.
3: But then again, I'll tell you what I told him. I think every day should be ice cream day.
0: You know what? You're right. But we got a couple of others today that you also might be interested in.
3: Okay.
0: We'll get to those in a bit.
3: Sounds good.
0: Good morning to you.
3: 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Highway traffic's in pretty good shape to start off your work week. There is a work crew there westbound on 74, left-hand side, after you get past Harris and Rybolt. But I'm seeing no delays to get by, no delays into downtown. Chuck Ingram, News Radio 700 WLW.
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0: Our WCPO 9 first morning forecast presented by KJ Jacobs. Jennifer off this week, I'm told. It's a beautiful morning out there. Yes, there's still some of the lingering wildfire smoke when you walk out the door. Keep that in mind if you are, you know, someone who has issues, asthma, lung problems, please be careful. But the temperature is really nice, 65. Today, sunshine, 88. Tonight stays warm down to 72. Now tomorrow, storms are predicted yet again, and they continue into Tuesday night. That's when they get a little bit more severe, or at least a chance to be more severe with a flash flood possible. But once that gets out of here tomorrow night, a massive cool down, less humidity after the storms. It'll be dry the rest of the week, and our highs will be in the 70s. So that's an improvement. Let's get through the next 48 hours. All right. Hit it, Russ.
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0: Sports. We say good morning to Bill Segnenison.
6: Thank you very much, Air Thomas. Good morning, everyone. Reds update. Tyler Stevenson homered twice, and the Reds score early to knock off the Rockies 9-6, taking 2-3 in the series at Denver. The Reds scoring five times in the first inning, thanks in part to that two-run shot by Stevenson. Hunter Green, six innings, allowing three runs on six hits and fan seven. He overcame a three-run home run day by the Rockies' Hunter Goodman. How about some trade rumors? His name has been part of it from the Inquirer.
7: I'm thinking about it at all. It's so out of my control.
6: The Reds open up a three-game series tonight up against the Mariners in Seattle, 6:10 with Sports Talk, 8:40 with the R&L Carriers Inside Pitch. Over the weekend, the Reds made it official with All-Star pitcher Chase Burns getting that 7-year, $105 million contract extension.
7: It was a very easy opportunity. You know, I think this organization putting their trust and loyalty in me, you know, drafting me, you know, 2 years ago, putting that confidence and that support in me. I think it's just more than organization for me. It's family. I want to win a championship here. And also,
6: according to The Athletic, the contract signing with Burns was delayed a bit after Reds GM Brad Metter spilled coffee on the contract and they had to print a new one. Milwaukee Brewers ace Brandon Woodruff is out for the rest of the season. He's needing shoulder surgery for the second time in 3 years. He's not likely to return until at least 2028. Little League Baseball Ohio Tournament. West Side defeats Olentangy 16-0. West Side in Canfield today at 4. Soccer, FIFA World Cup. It's all over. The tournament is done. Spain reigns as the champions for a second time after outlasting Argentina 1-0 in the final. The game winner in the 106th minute by Ferran Torres on the Fox.
8: Poro chance to cross, hooks it in. Williams battling, knocks it down. It's free. It's a goal. It's Ferran Torres.
6: And in Telemundo.
9: Doppia tra Porro, la pone all'aria. Il cabezazo atrás. Che rebote, gol! Ferran!

0: España. Lo hizo Ferran Torres en el comienzo del segundo tiempo suplementario.
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3: All right, 5:46, we check our news headlines. 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
4: Are we?
3: Man.
4: This must be a Monday.
3: It's like every time you turn around.
4: There you go.
3: How you doing, man?
4: Better for us, more material to get in. Yeah,
3: absolutely.
4: Especially after the flooding that happened on Friday in east side neighborhoods of Cincinnati and Norwood, Fairfax hit particularly hard. Mayor of Cincinnati said yesterday that he is thankful for the public employees across several departments in the city who spent the weekend trying to help people clean up, dig out. The investigation now underway, trying to determine if the issues were caused by sewer backups or just by the amount of rain that came down, really an act of nature. If it's a sewer backup, if there was actual water coming up like in your basement through the floor drain, or sometimes it comes back through the toilet, that's an issue that the Metropolitan Sewer District would be on the hook for. So you would, as a homeowner or a business owner, wouldn't have to pay for the cleanup. They would take care of it, but they have to get their inspectors out there to try and determine if that was the case. We're told yesterday that they have received almost 1,000 calls already that they need to check out, and their investigators are out there, and they are working on it. The other big question, there was a fire chief who said at one point Saturday that they think some of these issues were because the floodgates didn't close properly on Little Duck Creek. Mm-hmm. And that caused a number of the issues in the Madisonville area. But the mayor says that has not been confirmed. They're working with the Army Corps of Engineers to try and determine if that's the case. And if so, what can be done to make sure that that doesn't happen again? And if it was the case, then who's on the hook for the damage that flooding caused? The bottom line is there's a lot of questions about what happened and how the water came up so quickly. Don't know that all the answers will ever really come, because they say it was unprecedented. You got 7-8 inches of rain in some of these areas in an hour or an hour and a half.
3: Yeah.
4: Coming up, our news, 6 o'clock. We'll talk about the dirty air that remains an issue in the tri-state. Readings in the unhealthy range again today for many Cincinnati neighborhoods. Those details at 6 News Radio, 700 WLW.
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3: All right, Chuck Ingram, what's happening out there bright and early on this Monday morning?
5: Things are moving along at a pretty good pace, and that includes getting past a work crew westbound on 74 after you get past Harrison Reibolt. 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There is an accident with injuries on Center Hill near North Bend. 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
3: Our WCPO 9 first warning forecast presented by meteorologist KJ Jacobs. He is in for Jennifer Ketchmark this week. Let's see. Today, it's very nice already this morning. As Brian mentioned, there is some of that wildfire smoke lingering around from the Canadian wildfires. Temperature-wise, can't get much better. 65 degrees. Today, sunshine, 88. Tonight, dry. Clouds will increase. Our low is only 72. Now, tomorrow is where things could get a little dicey. Tri-State is an enhanced risk area for severe storms. KJ calling it a 3 out of 5. And the storms continue tomorrow night. Flash floods, we just talked about that. Damaging winds, low 67. But then they clear out by Wednesday morning and a massive cool down for the tri-state. Less humidity and dry the rest of the week. It's going to be beautiful for FC Cincinnati's home match. Our high on Wednesday, sunshine, 79 degrees. How about that? All right, look, it's one of those things where some people buy into it, some people don't. And that is music and using music to relax. Now, we know the experience that, say, hearing a song can lift our mood, right? We're driving down the road, comes on the radio, there it is. Sound of rain maybe can help you drift off to sleep. It doesn't just set a mood. It can actually and does change your body. Heart rate slows, stress hormones drop, and pain even feels different. And that's why an idea once dismissed as sort of new age stuff is now showing up in treatment from everything from anxiety to chronic pain. And the leading explanation, it involves a nervous system. There are a lot of things that go on in your brain that are associated with different levels of relaxation. Music, sound can help shift the brain into a calmer state. Now, really, there are two different areas we're talking about here. And there have been a lot of studies here recently. One of them is music therapy, and another is called sound healing. Now, sound healing is like a singing bowl or, just natural sounds or rhythmic drum beat, things like that, that help you get into a relaxation state without a clinical diagnosis or a treatment goal attached to it. Now, music therapy, on the other hand, goes beyond passive listening. It is a structured, goal-oriented intervention guided by a music therapist and tailored to a specific person's need. Now, let's start with the music therapy part. It is showing in more and more studies to reduce stress, anxiety, depression, but it's also now starting to show promise in influencing pain perception. And again, all of these studies, 9 of them, they collected all the data from all of these and found that music therapy reduced pain, and helped improve depression. The optimal duration they found is 20 minutes, and it works best when people choose their own music, maybe even play a musical instrument, put on headphones, for example. It affects the brain. It affects your nervous system. all kinds of forms of exploration they are finding about. Now, sound healing is more of a tool for rest. It's unlike traditional therapies, you know, like physical therapy, psychotherapy, that kind of stuff. It works more indirectly through sensory experience. So chimes, drums, guided vocal tones, all that kind of stuff. Look, a lot of us have thought this stuff's a little wacky, right? But it actually is starting to show signs. And again, this is over 9 different studies to work. It might even influence muscle tone, your blood pressure. We know it affects your heart rate and can calm it down. So there are simple ways to bring sound into your everyday life. Maybe set aside a few minutes a day for some soundscapes, you know, rain, ocean, that kind of thing. Pair music with mindful breathing exercises. I've been trying this myself at night. And you know what? I think it works. Maybe a sound machine, white noise, especially at bedtime. And then maybe build small, consistent moments of just stillness into your daily routine rather than relying only on occasional former sessions. Sound therapy is a good option and might want to check it out if you're having a hard time just slowing down. 5:57 on the morning show, 700 WLW.
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4: Cleaning up and investigating the source of Friday's flooding with the 6 o'clock report. I'm Brian Combs. Breaking now, Cincinnati, Eastside neighborhoods still in cleanup mode after heavy rains on Friday. Flooded neighborhoods like Hyde Park, Oakley, Madisonville, Norwood, and Fairfax. The cleanup continues today. The sewer district's investigating to try and determine if issues in people's homes were caused by sewer backups during the heavy rain. And the mayor of Cincinnati says now the city's going to work to learn from the disaster.
14: Mayor Abtab Pureval released a statement Sunday evening over the weekend flash floods. The heavy rains caused the sewers to overflow into nearby creeks and rivers, plus flood basements and homes. The mayor credited the employees involved with urgency, dignity, and coordination to keep everyone safe. He also promised a review of the infrastructure, particularly the Duck Creek floodgate, but it's unclear if that suffered a malfunction. Metropolitan Sewer District's Director Diane Christie telling Fox 19 that over 900 calls came in over the weekend floods. I'm Lee Mowen, News Radio 700 WLW.
4: One man was killed from the flooding in Fairfax. Russ McKinney was electrocuted working on a sump pump at his home. Now latest traffic and weather together.
5: 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Highways in decent shape for your Monday morning commute. Even the overnight work crew westbound on 74 after Harrison Reibolt that had the left lane blocked was wrapped up and done. Crews are working with an injury accident on Center Hill near North Bend. 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
13: Now, the latest forecast from the Jake Sweeney Chevrolet Weather Center. 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
17: Get ready for a warm and muggy day across the tri-state with mostly sunny skies. We'll have patchy smoke once again and reduced air quality. Tomorrow is the 9 First Warning Weather Alert Day due to the potential to see some strong to severe thunderstorms isolated during the morning and then strong and severe for the afternoon and evening. Cooler, less humid air will move in for Wednesday and Thursday. From your severe weather station, I'm 9 First Warning Meteorologist KJ Jacobs, News Radio 700 WLW.
4: Did run into a little fog this morning. Clear right now, 66 degrees. Air quality readings once again in the unhealthy range for people with respiratory trouble across much of our area this morning. Oxford, Middletown, Norwood are all in the orange, which means those at risk should limit their time outside today. The pollution problems are primarily being caused by smoke from the wildfires that continue to burn in Canada. Conditions are expected to start to improve in the next day or two. Pilot of an ultralight aircraft hospitalized today after that plane crashed as he was landing yesterday at an airstrip in Trotwood. 55-year-old Ernest Washington was thrown from the aircraft after it went on the runway and flipped over. Cincinnati police investigating a shooting Sunday in Walnut Hills. 37-year-old Montez Yett was gunned down on Dutch Colony Drive. No arrests have been made yet. Maybe it wasn't the lettuce at Taco Bell. New questions are being raised now about the source of the cyclosporiasis outbreak that's been making people sick with diarrhea and nausea.
18: The FDA now says the one sample of Taylor Farms lettuce that had tested positive for the parasite was a false positive, but the recall is still on. Taylor Farms is pulling dozens of products sourced from central Mexico and distributed across 27 states, including bagged lettuce sold at Walmart under the Market Side brand. Health officials have already linked more than 1,600 illnesses to shredded iceberg lettuce served at Taco Bell locations in five states.
4: That's ABC's Hannah Baddow. Family of Vice President J.D. Vance is growing. He and his wife announcing the birth of their fourth child yesterday, a healthy baby boy named Alec Neil Vance. Vance's home away from D.C. is in Cincinnati's East Walnut Hills neighborhood.
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1: Here's the Reds update. Tyler Stevenson homers twice as the Reds score early to knock off the Rockies 9-6, taking 2-3 in the series in Denver. Reds open up a three-game series tonight up against the Mariners in Seattle. 6:10 Sports Talk, 8:40 with the RNL Carriers inside pitch. Soccer FIFA World Cup, it's all over. Spain reigns as champions after outlasting Argentina in the final 1-0. Bill Dennison, 700 WLW Sports.
4: 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I'm Brian Combs, News Radio 700 WLW.
9: When was the last time you woke up actually feeling rested or got through the day without feeling stressed out? Yeah, over 50% of adults say they'd feel better if they got more sleep, and stress is often the biggest barrier. That's why CBD from CB Distillery makes so

0: Monday it is, and good morning to you, and welcome to the morning show here on 700 WLW. Russ Jackson, our producer. I'm Tom Brenneman. Delighted to be back with you, and I hope you had a great weekend. Hope your day's off to a good start. Hope you made it through okay with all of the rain and the subsequent flooding. Been a lot of talk, naturally, about this lettuce that's caused severe diarrhea. And a sample of shredded iceberg lettuce supplied by Taylor Farms of Mexico has tested positive for this cyclospora parasite. The sample was collected during an investigation of the outbreak, and Taylor Farms confirmed that this positive lettuce sample is not part of their current recall. And Taylor Farms is working to identify whether any part of this implicated lot is available right now in restaurants or in your home. The FDA said the positive lot is currently detained, and more information will be provided as it becomes available. And they trace this outbreak to the shredded iceberg lettuce served, started at Taco Bell and here in Ohio, in Kentucky, in Indiana, Michigan, and West Virginia. The agency said Taco Bell has stopped using lettuce from the identified supplier. So, in other words, this has come out of Mexico. And, of course, who's to blame according to the Democrats? Well, it has to be Donald Trump's fault. It has to be. There are actually Democrats that are blaming Donald Trump for this outbreak. Patty Murray, longtime Democrat out of Washington State, went on social media claiming this worst outbreak in U.S. history was caused by the president who took a wrecking ball to our public health infrastructure, even though, of course, the source, as we've mentioned, has been traced to Mexico. And this guy, Abdul El Said, who's running for Senate in Michigan, said the same thing. Caused the outbreak and bad air quality on who else? Donald Trump. It's his fault. He blames the oil companies for the wildfires, global warming. I mean, does it ever end with these people? I heard a story that I'll share later. That I heard over the weekend, overheard a conversation that I still can't believe what I heard. And this was from who else? A white, liberal, suburban woman that I just overheard a conversation at the airport. I couldn't believe it. 6:09, we'll check the weather and see what's happening in sports coming up shortly. 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
0: Well, we say good morning to our friend Gina Cervetti from the Bloomberg Newsroom in New York. New York had the big celebration, the World Cup final yesterday. Gina, was it pretty crazy up your way, people everywhere?
9: You know what, Tom? I didn't get out much over the weekend. I have to say we had these air quality alerts on Saturday. And then yesterday, you know, I was walking because the air was a lot better. But yep. From what I understand, it's been a very crazy time in these parts because the final, of course, was played in the Meadowlands. And later on this morning, we'll talk about the financial implications of this. Boy, the best one ever.
0: Oh, well, that's great to hear. Meanwhile, I was just talking about

0: parasite outbreak, which it looks like they finally traced this thing to Mexico, right?
1: Yes, and welcome back, by the way.
0: Thank you very, very much.
1: Following up on what you were just saying, we're going to start with Walmart here, which says it removed 4 bagged iceberg lettuce salad products manufactured by Taylor Farms as a precaution. Walmart says there have been no confirmed illnesses associated with the items, which are sold under its Market Side store brand at select locations. But we are hearing that recalls have been broadening to reach some U.S. retail stores. Many shoppers have stayed away from buying berries and leafy greens in recent weeks. And as you've been talking about, this move comes after Taylor Farms pulled products from a Mexico farm that was sent to 27 states, Tom.
0: Okay, meanwhile, with everything going on again in Iran, gas prices on the rise.
1: Yes, they are, as oil prices are on the rise. AAA says U.S. gasoline is now just back above $4 a gallon for regular on average. A week ago, it was $3.87. A year ago, $3.14. Now, in Cincinnati, AAA says gas is a little bit cheaper than it is at the national level at $3.82. We did see oil rise to the highest level in more than a month here, but this morning, the prices are down just a little bit. Right now, oil is still right around $82 a barrel, Tom.
0: All right, Gina, and the markets this morning, how are the futures right now?
1: They look good on this Monday morning. S&P futures up 21, NASDAQ futures up 160, Dow futures up 116 points. From Bloomberg, Gina Cervetti on News Radio 700 WLW.
0: All right, let's check the roadways, and we say good morning to our friend Chuck Ingram. Hey, Chuck, I meant to ask you, I was out of town last week, and they had Burger Week here in Cincinnati.
2: Yes.
0: Did you partake?
2: Sorry. Yes.
0: Okay.
2: Yes, I did.
0: Look, there are a lot of great burger joints here in town.
2: Uh-huh.
0: Was there one you went to and you're like, maybe you hadn't tried it before, or maybe it's just an Old Reliable and you're like, man, these are just really good burgers?
2: I went Old Reliable.
0: Did you?
2: Yeah. 50 West.
0: Oh, yeah. Yeah.
2: Yeah, because you can't go wrong. I mean, it's on the way home. You know, it's like, order ahead. Boom.
0: I ran into the owner of that place yesterday in Ace Hardware.
2: No kidding.
0: Yeah, Bobby Slattery. Yeah. And really, really good guy. And we were talking about him and his family. They do vacations, you know, sort of the camping style, where they'll drive and they'll go to all these different places and check out remote kind of places, big cities in other cases. And boy, he's got a good business down there, and that is a good burger.
2: Mm-hmm.
0: Now you got me thinking about lunch.
2: It's lunchtime.
0: Thank you. It's 6:14.
2: Yeah, it's 6:14. Yeah, right. 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Call 513-584-BEAM. Highway traffic, that's in pretty good shape this morning. No major time delays to deal with. Overnight work crews wrapped up and done. Crews are also taking care of a wreck on Center Hill. That's just after North Bend. Chuck Ingram, News Radio 700 WLW.
0: WCPO 9 First Warning Forecast presented by meteorologist KJ Jacobs. He's in for Jennifer this week. Beautiful morning out there, right around 65 degrees, cooler than we've been in quite some time. Today, sunshine, high of 88. And then tomorrow, we're looking at storms. KJ is saying a 3 out of 5, 5 being the most severe. And they'll continue in tomorrow night. Flash floods tomorrow night. So here we go again. Let's hope for the best. Say your prayers. And then Wednesday, it all gets out of here. Sunshine. Our highs will be in the 70s, if you can believe that. And getting a little bit warmer each and every day, and looking for a great weekend ahead. So let's get through the next, say, 48 hours. And hopefully we'll be rolling here in the tri-state. It is 6:15. 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
0: 6:15, so we actually hit it this time for a change. How about that? Miracles do occur. Brian Combs, good morning.
4: Good morning. Talking weather, the sky's going to have that milkish kind of cast to it again today in the tri-state. Should be a very pretty sunrise with the different colors from the particles that are in the air, the oranges and the reds expected again this morning. We are parts of the tri-state again under an air quality alert, though I looked and on the map that shows where the air quality index is right now, Norwood, several readings in Cincinnati in the orange, which is considered unhealthy for people who have respiratory problems, seniors and kids particularly at risk spending any prolonged time outside again today. This does look like it might be one of the last days where we have to deal with this as the jet stream starts to shift and takes the smoke from the Canadian wildfires in a different direction. But another day today of haze caused by these fires that are still burning some 2,000 miles away. Coming up, our news, 6:30. Three American service members have now been killed in the Middle East as the U.S. and Iran re-escalate the tensions caused by the war, with both sides taking out strikes on the other. This was the ninth night in a row that the U.S. carried out military actions. Those details in 15 minutes. 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
0: Chuck, are you in the doghouse anywhere with your kids, your wife, any of that kind of thing?
2: I don't think so.
0: Okay. I'm just wondering because...
2: But then again, sometimes you just don't know.
0: Isn't that the truth? Isn't that the truth? Because today is, if you are, or anybody listening right now...
2: Yes.
0: Today is a day you can look at your bride mm-hmm. or husband, and today you can say, honey... Today is National Get Out of the Doghouse Day.
2: And
0: don't ask me how to do it because I've been married damn near 26 years and I can't figure it out.
2: Yeah, but what makes you think that's going to work?
0: At least it's something that they could say, well, you know what? Since America's celebrating that day, maybe I'll be open-minded to this. Maybe. Maybe.
2: Okay.
0: All right. Well, I'm glad you're not.
2: Yes.
0: All right. What's happening out there?
2: 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Highway traffic continues to look pretty good this morning, in the doghouse or not. Southbound 75, doing fine through Lachlan. Southbound 71, no trouble at all past Red Bank. That traffic continues right on into downtown. Chuck Ingram, News Radio 700 WLW.
0: WCPO 9 First Warning Forecast presented by KJ Jacobs. Beautiful morning. Going to be a beautiful day. We're up to 88 in sunshine. Tomorrow, some storms are coming in. And damaging winds, flash floods could come our way tomorrow night. Then Wednesday, humidity gets out of here. Massive cool down. Our high under sunny skies Wednesday, 79. All right, let's go here, Russ.
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0: And here he is, Bill Segg-Denison.
9: Thank you, Steve. Good morning, everyone. Richter and Phillips Schuler.
0: Did you just call me Steve?
9: Oh, I'm sorry.
0: My God.
9: Shall I call you Dan? Or Mike?
0: Dan, Mike, or Steve.
9: It's been a while. I'm sorry.
0: It's been a long time.
9: Richter and Phillips Schuler. Richter and Phillips Jewelers brings you the sports. Cincinnati's best place to buy an engagement ring. Reds update. Tyler Stevenson homers twice, and the Reds score early and often to beat those Rockies 9-6, taking 2 of 3 in the series. Reds open up a 3-game set up against those Mariners tonight in Seattle. 6:10 Sports Talk, 8:40 with the Arnell Carriers inside pitch. And, of course, FIFA World Cup tourney is over. Spain reigning as two-time champions, now outlasting Argentina in the final 1-0. 700 WLW.
0: Tell you what, that's a line of the day. It's a line of the day. Steve. Thank you, Steve.
9: Thank you, Hawk.
0: All right, let's get to J-Rap. Please can we get to J-Rap? All right, our aviation expert is Jay Ratliff. And Jay, airlines are saying changes to daylight savings time could cost them money and take up to 2 years to adjust. Are you kidding?
10: You know, about the time I get excited that my VCR is going to have the same time the entire year, we come out with the airline saying, no, we're not that excited about this move away from daylight savings time and changing the clocks twice a year. What they're saying is that they have computer systems for crew scheduling, reservations, the employees, all their flight ops that are programmed to such an extent that if this does come to pass, they say, look, it could take us up to a couple of years to get everything adjusted, to get everything on the same page, given the fact that we've got a worldwide presence and blah, blah, blah, all these other types of things. And kind of reminds me of the days of when it was, Y2K, when everybody thought the airline computer systems were going to fry at midnight in 2000, which did not happen because I was at the airport to make sure. But I don't know. We'll see where it goes. But the airlines are not as excited as we seem to be about eliminating daylight savings time.
0: All right. Meanwhile, the official search for missing MH370 in Malaysia has been given one more year.
10: Yeah, the government for Malaysia has come out saying that they're going to give the reward for coming up with some findings as far as the possible location of where MH370 went down 12 years ago, another year. So what they're saying is, look, we're not going to pay you, but if you find something, we will reward you. And there's a team that had some hydrophones that were actually in the water in that area, and they recorded data that they continue to think could give some clues exactly what happened on that missing flight. So they're going to go back and review those hydrophones to see if they might have picked up anything with regards to impact anywhere in that area that could aid in the search. Right now, we still have no answers all these years later, and I'll have the very latest on our aviation blog today, and that's sponsored by the Greater Cincinnati Northern Kentucky International Airport, which offers round-trip fares to Tampa, $179, and you can find that and many more great deals at cvgairport.com/deals.
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21: A weekend and a week ahead of cleanup for many East Side businesses and homes. This is a 630 report. I'm Matt Reese. Not only the cost of the damage from water, but the loss of revenue from the weekend are what proprietors in the tri-state are heading into to start their week. Many East Side businesses spending this Monday in recovery mode.
22: Businesses in Hyde Park and Mount Lookout are cleaning up after Friday's flash flooding that left many underwater. Nico Sushi owner Yeon Kim says her restaurant has flooded five times since 2018 and said the city needs to reevaluate the sewage problem. Zips Cafe, VV The Italian Experience, Dovetail Bakery, and Poem were also forced to close. Owner Kristen Volza-Logan saying it's a continual problem. Our sewage system cannot handle this. Business owners are...
21: That's Brady Hopkins reporting. And now we have the very latest traffic and weather together, beginning with Chuck Ingram.
2: 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Highways, not bad at all to deal with for your Monday morning commute. Southbound 75 continues to run under 20 minutes from above Union Center into downtown. Northbound 75 and northbound 471, no trouble on the bridges. Chuck Ingram, News Radio 700 WLW.
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25: It's a very warm start to the week. Highs in the mid and upper 80s today, even muggy. We'll look for a mix of sun and clouds and patchy smoke today and reduced air quality. Tomorrow is a 9 first warning weather alert day due to the chance for severe weather. We'll have the storm chances early on into your day by the end of rush hour and then another batch of showers and storms in the afternoon and evening. From your severe weather station, I'm 9 first warning meteorologist KJ Jacobs, News Radio 700 WLW.
21: 63 degrees, fog and mist in the tri-state. Air quality readings once again in the unhealthy range for people with respiratory problems across much of our area this morning. Oxford and Middletown and Norwood, they're all in the orange, which means people at risk should limit time outside. Pollution problems primarily being caused by smoke from those wildfires in Canada. Conditions expected to start to improve in the next few days. The pilot of an ultralight aircraft hospitalized this morning after that plane crashed as he was landing at an airstrip in Trotwood. 55-year-old Ernest Washington was thrown from the aircraft after it went off the runway and flipped over. Cincinnati police investigating a shooting death in Winton Hills yesterday. 37-year-old Montez Yet was found with a gunshot wound on Dutch Colony Drive. No arrests have been made. Attacks in the Middle East continue after the deaths of three American service members. U.S. CENTCOM confirming an Iranian strike killed two American service members and left one missing while another service member was killed in action in Iraq. It all comes as Iran's supreme leader vowing to widen the war if the United States continues to attack the Islamic Republic.
26: We feel very badly, but you know, those great people, those great patriots were out there fighting that Iran cannot have a nuclear weapon.
21: Well, the U.S. and Iran exchanged attacks for a ninth consecutive night since the temporary ceasefire fell apart, and there's no word yet on when talks will resume. The Reds take the series in Colorado. Seg's talking about that coming up 6:35. Our next news coming up at 7 o'clock. I'm Matt Reese, News Radio 700 WLW.
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3: Good morning to you, and welcome to the morning show here on the Big One, 700 WLW. Great to have you with us. Hope you had a great weekend. Hope you're doing all right after all the rain and some of the flooding perhaps came your way. Hoping and praying for you that things are going to be A-OK. Some interesting things happened on this date in American history. Very interesting, in fact. The Ford Motor Company ships its first automobile out of Detroit. The Model A sold for $850. And 3 days later was delivered to a dentist in Chicago named Ernest Fenning. Ernest Fenning bought the first Ford off the Detroit assembly line. The first International Special Olympic Summer Games were held in 1968 in Chicago. Here's the big one, though. Apollo 11's crew successfully makes the first human landing on the moon. Our very own Neil Armstrong, Buzz Aldrin, become the first humans to walk on the moon 6.5 hours later. Then in 1976, NASA's Viking 1 lander successfully lands on Mars and returned to Earth and provided ground-level photographs of Mars for the first time seen ever. So look, you can walk in the office today and you can ask someone, who bought the first ever car that came off an assembly line from the Ford Motor Company? They won't know the answer unless they were listening to the morning show, but you do. Again, a dentist named Ernest Fenning in Chicago. 638 700 WLW.
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7: 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But much of the online trade bypasses clinical trials, regulators, and pharmacies. Banks and credit card networks often won't work with suppliers in that gray area because of the legal and regulatory risks. So a growing number will take only Bitcoin as payment. Peptide vendors received $32 million in crypto during the first quarter this year. Checking on the market, stocks are looking at a positive start to the week. Futures on the rise ahead of a busy week for earnings. Google parent Alphabet and Intel among the major tech companies reporting results this week. And if you're looking to stretch your grocery budget, where you shop matters. Restaurant Furniture Plus analyzed popular everyday items we pick up at the grocery store from milk to bread at four major retailers. And Kroger ranks first for value with its own in-house brand. 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Courtney Donahoe, Bloomberg Radio.
3: All right, Chuck, I was talking to you about, you know, Burger Week last week, National Ice Cream Day yesterday.
2: Mm-hmm.
3: Now, are you a fortune cookie fan?
2: From time to time, yeah.
3: Every now and again?
2: Yeah.
3: Mix in a little Chinese. You're a big Chinese food fan, by the way?
2: No, not too often.
3: Yeah, I didn't think you might be.
2: Well, sorry, Steve.
3: But you can still mix in a fortune cookie.
2: Even
3: if you're not eating Chinese, right?
2: Oh, yeah.
3: Can you ever remember opening a fortune cookie and, you know, what the fortune told you? Anything ever stand out or not really?
2: Yes. A watched pot never boils.
3: Ooh. Isn't that the truth?
2: Yeah.
3: I was trying to make some corn the other day. It felt like it took 4 years for that to start to boil.
2: It did to grow.
3: You know what I mean?
2: You had to grow it.
3: And my wife made some analogy, and I'm drawing a blank now, about we were doing, we're trying to fill up. You know those things you put your body in? They're like these big bubbles, you know, and then you run into other people, kind of thing. So we've got this idea about a birthday party and breaking that thing out this weekend, and we've had them back in our garage. She looks at me while we're trying to fill the thing up with the air pump. She's like, this is like watching water boil. I'm like, you're right. It is. It is. What's happening out there on the roadways?
2: 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Highways are starting to build just a bit on northbound 471, especially coming across the bridge. So I'm looking for a problem near 8. In Kentucky, southbound 75, not a problem. I'm not seeing any problems on northbound 75 through the cut. And inbound 74, that's doing fine, too, coming down the hill from North Bend. Chuck Ingram, News Radio 700 WLW.
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3: Our WCPO 9 First Warning Forecast presented by meteorologist KJ Jacobs. He's in for Jennifer Ketchmark all week this week. Beautiful morning out there right now, sitting right around 65 degrees. Going to be a sunny day, up to 88. Now, tomorrow and tomorrow night, keep an eye out and keep it tuned into WLW. Storms predicted tomorrow night, they could be severe, could be. Flash floods again, some damaging winds. And then when they get out of here overnight Tuesday night, a massive cool down, less humidity begins on Wednesday. We're looking at sunshine and a high of just 79 degrees. All right, Russ, hit it.
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3: 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William Seg Dennison.
9: Thank you very much, there, Thomas. Good morning, everyone. Reds update, Tyler Stevenson homers twice. The Reds score early to knock off the Rockies 9-6, taking 2-3 in the series in Denver. Cincinnati scoring five times in the first inning, thanks in part to a two-run shot by Stevenson. The Reds get four home runs on the day. Also, Nathaniel Lowe and Big Sal Stewart also went deep in the Reds' victory. Cincinnati opens a three-game series tonight as the road trip continues up against the Mariners in Seattle. 6:10 Sports Talk. 8:40 with the Arnell Carriers inside pitch. Over the weekend, the Reds made it official. All-star pitcher Chase Burns getting that 7-year, $105 million contract extension.
10: It was a very easy opportunity. You know, I think this organization putting their trust and loyalty in me, you know, drafting me, you know, 2 years ago, putting that confidence and that support in me. I think it's just more than an organization for me. It's family. I want to win a championship here. And the
9: trade deadline coming up Monday, August 3rd. The Athletic reports the Reds are open for business for teams looking for trades, likely moving some players with expiring contracts like Brady Singer, Tyler Stevenson, and Nathaniel Lowe. Little League Baseball Ohio Tournament, West Side beat Olentangy 16-0. West Side in Canfield today at 4 p.m. Soccer at FIFA World Cup tournament is all over. Spain reigns as two-time champions now after outlasting Argentina 1-0 in the final. The game winner in 106 minutes by Ferran Torres, the call on Fox.
11: Poro, chance to cross, hooks it in. Williams battling, knocks it down. It's free. It's a goal. It's Ferran Torres.
9: And again on Telemundo.
12: 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El cabezazo atrás.

0: Lo hizo Ferran Torres en el comienzo del segundo tiempo suplementario.
1: $50 million goes to the winning team. No shots on goal by Argentina in the final for the first time ever. Spain's goalkeeper, Yuni Simón, with the seventh clean sheet of the tournament. Spain allowed only one goal across eight matches in their title chase. Now the World Cup is over. It's back to MLS action. FC Cincinnati Wednesday hosting Vancouver FC. Racing, Cincinnati's Jason Evans, placing sixth overall in the Soapbox Derby Championship over the weekend. Joey Logano takes the NASCAR win at North Wilkesboro. Kimi Antonelli, the F1 winner in Belgium. IndyCar race postponed by rain in Nashville. They'll go today at 3. Anthony Macri, two-time champion now of the Kings Royal Championship at Eldora Speedway, winning $200,000 over the weekend. Bill Dennison, 700 WLW Sports.
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5: All right, 6:46, time to check our news headlines. And, of course, here to handle that, we say good morning to Brian Combs. How are you, sir?
6: I'm doing well. Groundbreaking is today on a new riverfront park that is going in on the Kentucky side of the river in the tri-state. City of Newport will break ground this morning on the new General James Taylor Park. This is right where the Ohio River and the Licking River come together. They say it's one of the most significant investments in riverfront and Newport in decades. Park improvements planned to the tune of $7.5 million. And the work's actually already underway, but today is the official groundbreaking. This park will include a new phase of the Riverwalk that connects the paths that go from Covington all the way east into parts of Bromley, Dayton, on up the river that way. It's around the Ovation project that Corporex is doing and the 4th Street Bridge, which is being rehabbed. The new park also going to feature expanded green space, kayak launch, dog park, new concert pavilion, and they say a brand new scenic overlook on the river there that will they help continue the development of that part of Newport, which already includes the multi-million dollar Ovation complex.
5: Mm-hmm.
6: Coming up, our news, 7 o'clock, you'll still see a little milky haze in the tri-state this morning. We continue to have issues because of the wildfires burning in Canada. Those details at 7, News Radio, 700 WLW.

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1: Cincinnati Police District 2 looking for Lena Rogers. She's wanted for felony firearm in a motor vehicle and felony possession of drugs. Lena Rogers, black female, 41 years old, 5'7", 150 pounder. Lena Rogers has no known criminal history, was last known to live on Linwood Avenue in Mount Lookout. If anyone has information on where police can find Lena Rogers, please call Crime Stoppers at 513-352-3040. We remind you, all tips remain anonymous. All righty, you hear that sound? 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If you are caller number five and correctly identify the Reds play of the game in a win over Colorado yesterday, a series win over Colorado yesterday, then you'll see the Red Legs in person. Hopefully, we'll announce a winner next on 700 WLNW.
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1: All right, Chuck, 10 minutes before 7 o'clock. How are we rolling along on this Monday morning?
4: Going along at a pretty good pace right now. I'm not seeing a huge delay at all on southbound 75. Just a few brake lights at the Reagan Highway. 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Westbound 32, slow go in Claremont County near Harold. That is due to construction. You're down to just one lane. Chuck Ingram, News Radio 700 WLW.
1: WCPO 9 First Warning Forecast presented by meteorologist KJ Jacobs. Beautiful morning out there. Enjoy it. It's going to be a sunny day. Enjoy that. Up to 88. Now, tomorrow, mostly cloudy. Going to get up to 90. Very humid. And storms are predicted tomorrow and tomorrow night. The severity, KJ is saying a 3 out of 5. Damaging winds, flash floods possible tomorrow night. And then once those get out of here, we're looking at a massive cool down. That starts on Wednesday. Sunshine, high of 79. Okay, do we have a winner? Let's go to the phone. Dale Melsner of Springfield Township. Dale, thanks for listening. Thanks for calling. What is our play of the game?
5: Well, that would be Nathaniel Lowe's three-run home run in the first inning.
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6: 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A three-run blast for Nathaniel Lowe, and the Reds have a 3-0 lead in the first.
1: All righty, Dale, you got it, my friend. Stay on hold for a minute, and Russ Jackson, our producer, will get all your info. You're going to a Reds game on us, man.
5: 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Appreciate it.
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1: All right, coming up in the 7 o'clock hour, we'll hear from Karen Travers from ABC News about the very latest and what's happening in Iran after two servicemen died over the weekend. Then in the 8 o'clock hour, power washing. 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
15: Still cleaning up from Friday's flooding in the tri-state with 7 o'clock report. I'm Brian Combs. Breaking now.
25: We don't have the full picture yet of what happened. We're really, again, we're in that response mode. We're out there. Our crews are out there investigating things. So we're still piecing together that information.
15: Director of the Metropolitan Sewer District says they've received nearly 1,000 calls from homeowners and businesses that were impacted by the flooding Friday in the tri-state. MSD is investigating to determine if the water inside homes came from sewers backing up that were unable to handle all the rain that was falling. If so, MSD could be on the hook for the cost of the cleanup.
25: We are doing everything we can, and we want to assure people that we, if you have reported, we have received that report, and we're working as quickly as we can to get to all the properties that were impacted in these neighborhoods. And we understand that the devastation and the destruction here was serious and was really unlike anything we've seen, at least in recent years.
15: Diane Christie's in charge of the sewer district. Cincinnati's mayor says the city's trying to learn from some of the issues that were created by all the rain. They're investigating also to see if the Duck Creek floodgates failed to open, as some have reported. Now, latest traffic and weather together.
30: 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Highway traffic beginning to build just a bit. Southbound 75 out of Lachlan and northbound 471 coming across the bridge. Southbound 71 still in decent shape, under 15 minutes out of Blue Ash into town. Chuck Ingram, News Radio 700 WLW.
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0: Get ready for a warm and muggy day across the tri-state with mostly sunny skies. We'll have patchy smoke once again and reduced air quality. Tomorrow is the 9-1 weather alert day due to the potential to see some strong to severe thunderstorms isolated during the morning and then strong and severe for the afternoon and evening. Cooler, less humid air will move in for Wednesday and Thursday. From your severe weather station, I'm 9-1 meteorologist KJ Jacobs, News Radio 700. WLW.
15: Sunshine, 64 degrees right now. Work starts today on Dixie Highway in Northern Kentucky on a pavement improvement project. Crews will be doing resurfacing work from Ellesmere to Erlanger to Florence. Project was initially also supposed to include safety enhancements that would have reduced traffic down to one lane in each direction, but that part of the work has been dropped after people in the community opposed it. The resurfacing work is expected to take about 3 weeks to complete. Another night of fighting in the Middle East. U.S. and Iran trading fire.
8: For the ninth consecutive night, the U.S. military has been launching strikes on Iranian targets, now singling out the Revolutionary Guard, which the U.S. says is responsible for targeting American troops. Iran striking back on U.S. bases in Kuwait, Jordan, and Bahrain. Videos circulating online appearing to show projectiles raining down on a U.S. base in Jordan.
15: That's ABC's Allison Kosick. War Department has released the names of two of the soldiers who were killed in strikes by Iran over the weekend. 19-year-old Private Isabella Gonzalez of Texas was with the 10th Army Air Missile Command in Germany. 25-year-old Lieutenant Tyler Feehan of the 32nd Army Air Missile Command out of Fort Bragg. National average for gasoline this morning has once again hit $4 a gallon in the tri-state because of the renewed fighting between the U.S. and Iran. In Cincinnati this morning, AAA puts the average for regular unleaded at $3.82. That is 90 cents a gallon more than what we were paying last year at this time. Best tennis players in the world are coming here next month for the Cincinnati Open, and the women on the tour are being told that they're going to have to undergo testing to confirm they're female. Women's Tennis Association says all players are going to be required to complete a one-time gene test to confirm that they're eligible to play on the WTA Tour. The mandate's similar to what's being required now for competition in the Summer Olympics in L.A. in 2028.
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10: Here's the Reds update. Tyler Stevenson homers twice as the Reds score early to knock off the Rockies 9-6, taking 2-3 in the series in Denver. Reds open up a three-game series tonight up against the Mariners in Seattle. 6:10 Sports Talk, 8:40 with the RNL Carriers inside pitch. Soccer FIFA World Cup, it's all over. Spain reigns as champions after outlasting Argentina in the final 1-0. Bill Dennison, 700 WLW Sports.
15: 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I'm Brian Combs, News Radio, 700 WLW.
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0: baskets or whatever, but they're offering pink baskets to signal that they are single and they're open to being, you know, approached with a hello, that kind of thing. And it's intended to provide a low-pressure alternative to dating apps or bars or clubs or all that kind of thing, allowing people to signal romantic interest while going about their daily routines. The question is, will we soon be walking in? You would be. I would not be. But will you soon have the option of grabbing a pink basket at Kroger or other supermarkets in our area? Dorothy Lane, Fresh Market, Trader Joe's. 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
0: And once more, we say good morning to Gina Cervetti from the Bloomberg Newsroom in New York City. You were teasing this earlier, Gina, about cashing in on the World Cup.
7: Tom, indeed. The World Cup has ended, as you know, with Spain coming out on top and FIFA looking at the most lucrative sporting event ever. Soccer's governing body boosted its four-year revenue expectations. FIFA president Gianni Infantino says he thinks the organization can top the $15 billion mark for that period. Despite the record-high ticket prices, it was the biggest World Cup by attendance. FIFA is even selling pieces of the pitch where the final Argentina-Spain match was held for $3,000. You can get a tiny section of the turf, apparently, Tom.
0: How about that? Meanwhile, pizza lagging other restaurant categories. Are you kidding me? Who doesn't love a pizza?
7: I know. Not in my house, I will say, is pizza faring worse than burgers and burrito bowls. But at the national level, this is apparently so. And now we have Domino's reporting a key gauge of U.S. sales growth, showing it fell to the slowest pace in five quarters. Second quarter same-store sales were up just a tenth of a percent across its U.S. operations. Now, that was in line with analyst estimates, but it was below median expectations on Wall Street for quick-serve restaurants like McDonald's and Chipotle Mexican Grill, Tom.
0: Okay. And the last check, futures look pretty good this morning.
7: And they still do. We had a tech-led sell-off last week. It's looking like a rebound this morning. S&P futures up 29, NASDAQ futures up 228, Dow futures up 139 points. From Bloomberg, Gina Cervetti on News Radio 700 WLW.
0: All right, Chuck, what's happening out there on the roadways here at 10 minutes after 7 o'clock, my friend?
8: 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Northbound 75, a little bit heavier at Kyle's, but still not going to cost you a whole lot of extra time out of Erlanger. Inbound 74, problem-free at Montana. Same for southbound 71 at the Reagan Highway. Chuck Ingram, News Radio 700 WLW.
0: WCPO 9 first warning forecast presented by meteorologist KJ Jacobs. Beautiful morning out there, sitting right around 65 degrees. Going to be a warm, sunny day today, up to 88. But tomorrow, things will change for about 24 hours. Very humid tomorrow. We're up to 90, mostly cloudy, and storms are predicted tomorrow and tomorrow night. According to KJ Jacobs, the tri-state is in an enhanced risk for severe storms. He's saying it's a 3 out of 5. And tomorrow night could be damaging winds, once more flash floods. That's all we need, right? So hopefully we get through that tomorrow night. And then the massive cool down begins on Wednesday. Less humidity, dry, sunshine.

0: a warm-up each day beginning on Wednesday, and the high on Wednesday is only 79 degrees. How about that? Not too shabby. Hey, by the way, I don't know if you saw this story, but man, you know, you talk about you never know what's around the corner, right? So apparently there's this guy who won the World Series of Poker. His name is Jared Greiner, and he was ambushed at a house he was renting, apparently, in Vegas. Video footage shows a couple of guys coming into the neighborhood, and then all of a sudden they disappear for a while, and then they're seen about 40 minutes later walking back out to their car. He called 911, says he was duct taped, tied up, and they stole $57,000, which Greiner won in the main event. One individual seemed to be holding what looked like a backpack before driving away, and no one yet has been arrested. Man, you're sitting on top of the world, 57 grand, and then gone. Back with the news headlines, and we'll visit with Karen Travers from ABC News on 700 WLW.
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0: All right, 7:15. It's time to check our news headlines. And, of course, for that, we turn to Brian Combs. Happy Monday to you.
3: Thank you. It looks like Milford could be the next community rethinking the use of the flock cameras. Last week, Newport said that they were not going to continue their use, and a number of communities around the tri-state and the country are now getting pressure to drop use of the flock cameras. Milford had a protest at the end of last week. People there asking the city to rethink using the cameras, especially storing the data from them. There are people who live in Milford worried about being spied on by the police and how that information is used. It sounds like there's going to be a fight coming up at one of the city council meetings soon with these people who staged the protest, going to ask that the city drop its use. Police across the tri-state say that they make their jobs a lot easier because they can use those flock cameras to track people who've committed crimes as they come in and out of the community. They say they don't take pictures of people. They merely give you an imprint of the license plate, but there are growing concerns over their use, and apparently the Supreme Court may be weighing in on this sometime soon as well. Coming up, our news 7:30, the air quality alert continues for much of the tri-state today. Still breathing in dirty air because of the Canadian wildfires. Details in 15 minutes. 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
0: All right, let's shift gears and visit with our ABC News White House correspondent, Karen Travers. Karen, good morning to you. We're going to get to some baseball after we talk about the serious stuff.
4: Mm-hmm.
0: All right. So, sadly, we learned that now two American service members were killed in Jordan on Friday during an Iranian attack. And for what, a ninth consecutive night now, the U.S. has struck Iran. What's the very latest there?
4: Yeah, and there were also remains that were found at the site where those two U.S. service members were killed, likely of the service member that was said to be missing after the Iranian attack. And CENTCOM also announced that an additional service member was killed in Iraq over the weekend. The U.S. launched another wave of strikes on Iran overnight, a ninth consecutive night of bombardment. The focus over the weekend was on targeting the Revolutionary Guard, believed to be responsible for targeting U.S. troops. CENTCOM said the strikes were aimed at degrading Iran's military capabilities used to attack commercial ships and civilian mariners transiting the Strait of Hormuz. But this is obviously a significant development over the weekend with these American casualties. The president last night was traveling back from the World Cup final and spoke about this to reporters and said, "We feel very badly. These great people, great patriots were out there fighting that Iran cannot have a nuclear weapon." The president was asked about, you know, what comes next and the timeline on this. He said, "We hit them very hard again tonight, and we did that in honor of those three casualties."
0: You know, Karen, we were told by this administration that the initial round of attacks, the first, say, 2-3 weeks, had wiped out their Navy, had wiped out their military, all these kinds of things. Yet, clearly, they're able to bomb their neighbors. You know, so it just makes you wonder, was that initial strike in regards to this part of it as successful as we were originally told?
4: Yeah, and it's a question that's come up to the administration. The president was even asked last night about the timeline of this. You know, at the start of the conflict, he said it would be 4 to 5 weeks. We're now 5 months into this. He said last night that this is a far bigger job than maybe what they had said from the beginning. But he said, "We're doing a job stopping them from having a certain capability." Our colleagues who are covering this from the region, you know, were saying that some military experts are questioning whether the Iranians are changing their tactics right now, saying they could be using more advanced ballistic missiles at this point. But I think your point is very critical that, you know, the president, his senior team continue to say that Iran's capabilities have been decimated. Yet at every turn, we've now seen nine consecutive strikes, waves of strikes against Iran. Iran has fired back at U.S. assets in the region after each one.
0: All right, last thing I'm going to ask you, Karen. Were you dialed into the home run derby? I know it's a week old now, but were you bummed out that your homeboy did not finish the job?
4: Absolutely. I had family that was there, and they said you could hear a pin drop when Walker hit the walk-off home run.
0: I was thinking about you when it was going on, and we were up visiting our son who's broadcasting games up in the Cape Cod Summer League, and you were the first person I thought of, Karen.
4: I'm sorry we couldn't talk about it last week, but glad we could today.
0: I know. I hope you have a great rest of your day.
4: You too. Thank
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6: 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Call 513-584-BEAM, northbound 75. You can add a couple of extra minutes out of Erlanger into downtown. Heaviest past Kyle's and into the cut. On southbound 71, still in pretty good shape out of Kenwood, down the hill to Red Bank. Same as true for inbound 74 at Colerain. 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
0: All right, here he is, William Seg Dennison with Spotes. How are you, Siggy?
8: Doing all right there, Thomas.
0: Good.
8: Welcome back. Reds update, Tyler Stevenson, two home runs yesterday. The Reds knock off the Rockies 9-6, taking 2-3 in the series in Denver. The road trip continues tonight. First of three up against the Mariners in Seattle, 6:10 Sports Talk, 8:40 with the R&L Carriers inside pitch. According to The Athletic, the trade deadline, of course, coming up August 3rd. Reports are the Reds are open for business for teams looking for trades, likely moving some players with expiring contracts like Brady Singer, Tyler Stevenson, and Nathaniel Lowe. Little League Baseball today on the Ohio State Tournament. West Side meets Canfield at 4 p.m. Soccer, FIFA World Cup. Spain is a reigning champion, two-time champion now, outlasting Argentina in the final 1-0. 700 WLW.
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0: All right, our aviation expert is Jay Ratliff. And Jay, airlines are saying changes to daylight savings time could cost them money and take up to 2 years to adjust. Are you kidding?
9: You know, about the time I get excited that my VCR is going to have the same time the entire year, we come out with the airline saying, no, we're not that excited about this move away from daylight savings time and changing the clocks twice a year. What they're saying is that they have computer systems for crew scheduling, reservations, the employees, all their flight ops that are programmed to such an extent that if this does come to pass, they say, look, it could take us up to a couple of years to get everything adjusted, to get everything on the same page, given the fact that we've got a worldwide presence and blah, blah, blah, all these other types of things. And kind of reminds me of the days of when it was, you know, Y2K, when everybody thought the airline computer systems were going to fry at midnight in 2000, which did not happen because I was at the airport to make sure. But I don't know. We'll see where it goes. But the airlines are not as excited as we seem to be about eliminating daylight savings time.
0: All right. Meanwhile, the official search for missing MH370 in Malaysia has been given one more year.
9: Yeah, the government for Malaysia has come out saying that they're going to give the reward for coming up with some findings as far as the possible location of where MH370 went down 12 years ago, another year. So what they're saying is, look, we're not going to pay you, but if you find something, we will reward you. And there's a team that had some hydrophones that were actually in the water in that area, and they recorded data that they continue to think could give some clues exactly what happened on that missing flight. So they're going to go back and review those hydrophones to see if they might have picked up anything with regards to impact anywhere in that area that could aid in the search. Right now, we still have no answers all these years later, and I'll have the very latest on our aviation blog today, and that's sponsored by the Greater Cincinnati Northern Kentucky International Airport, which offers round-trip fares to Tampa, $179, and you can find that many more great deals at cvgairport.com/deals.
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21: Names released now on the latest Americans killed in the attacks by Iran. This is the 7:30 report. I'm Matt Reese. Department of War announcing the names of two soldiers killed last Friday in bombings by Iran. They are 25-year-old James Feehan of Hawaii and 19-year-old Isabella Gonzalez of Carrollton, Texas, killed by an Iranian airstrike in Jordan. No name yet on a third American killed as the U.S. and Iran trade attacks on each other in the Middle East. That third American who died in Iraq. He was killed when an Iranian drone he was attempting to disarm blew up.
22: For the ninth consecutive night, the U.S. military has been launching strikes on Iranian targets, now singling out the Revolutionary Guard, which the U.S. says is responsible for targeting American troops. Iran striking back on U.S. bases in Kuwait, Jordan, and Bahrain. Videos circulating online appearing to show projectiles raining down on a U.S. base in Jordan.
21: And ABC's Allison Kosick, it all comes as Iran's supreme leaders vowing to widen the war if the United States keeps attacking. Time to check your drive into work this morning. The latest traffic and weather together, starting with Chuck Ingram. 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
6: 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Starting to load up, especially on 75 northbound, is going to cost you an extra $5 between Buttermilk and downtown. Southbound 75 slows out of Laughlin. Northbound 471, heavier from Memorial across the bridge. Southbound 71, that's still in pretty good shape. So is westbound 275 at Loveland. Chuck Ingram, News Radio 700 WMO.
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20: It's a very warm start to the week. Highs in the mid and upper 80s today, even muggy. We'll look for a mix of sun and clouds and patchy smoke today and reduced air quality. Tomorrow is a 9 first warning weather alert day due to the chance for severe weather. We'll have the storm chances early on into your day by the end of rush hour, and then another batch of showers and storms in the afternoon and evening. From your severe weather station, I'm 9 first warning meteorologist KJ Jacobs, News Radio 700 WLW.
21: 63 degrees, foggy, misty in the air in Cincinnati this morning. Two people injured after they were stabbed in the street on Kennedy Avenue near Zinsale Avenue about 5 o'clock this morning. Cincinnati police have one person in custody, but no charges have been filed yet. One of the victims was seriously injured. A weekend of cleanup and lost revenue for East Side businesses working to recover from the rush hour flash flooding of Friday night.
23: Hyde Park and Mount Lookout residents are footing the bill after Friday's storms overwhelmed inadequate sewers. Assistant Fire Chief Matt Flagler admits a critical floodgate system also malfunctioned.
24: That floodgate system that's right there is kind of a complex system, and it's designed to operate at different water levels in different ways. So it'll provide a warning, and then the gates are supposed to close. We understand that the gates did not close last night. We're working with the Army Corps of Engineers and our stormwater management utility to try to understand what the issue is or was there.
23: Investigators are still searching for answers as to why it failed. I'm Travis Laird, News Radio 700 WLW.
21: The Vice President J.D. Vance and Usha, his wife, announcing the birth of their fourth child this morning, Alec Neil Vance, born at Walter Reed Medical Center. Alec is the first child born to a sitting vice president in modern history. In Newport this morning, a ceremonial groundbreaking for the new General James Taylor Park on the riverfront. $7.5 million project. City of Newport says this is one of the most significant investments in the city's riverfront in decades and will include the Riverwalk through the park along the Licking River, will connect to the Levee Trail, Ovation by Corprex, and the 4th Street Bridge. New park's also going to include pickleball courts and a dog park. It's 7:35. Our next news coming up at 8 o'clock. I'm Matt Reese, News Radio 700 WLW.
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0: All right, welcome to the morning show here on 700 WLW. It is 7:36. I was carrying on with the guys over there in WEBN, their new morning show with Shroom and Sarah Elise. You know what we're talking about? I don't know if any of you, look, I know these streaming services can get very, very expensive. I understand it. And we don't have all of them, so I feel your pain. But I got to tell you, if there is one show on television of these streaming shows that is a must watch, it is Landman. Now, some of you are going, duh, I've already watched it. But I don't know, and I don't watch a ton of TV, but I have seen a number of the popular streaming shows and some that are not so popular. But I don't know if I've ever seen a character who is better in a show than Billy Bob Thornton is in Landman. You will find yourself belly laughing in a 45-minute episode 7 or 8 times, and the storylines are incredible, and you talk about star-studded lineup. They've got John Hamm. They've got Demi Moore. They have Sam Elliott. It just goes on and on. It is spectacular. If you're thinking about looking for one show and you haven't seen it yet, and many of you have, but if you haven't seen it, check out Landman. 738 700 WLW.
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7: The Trump administration is said to be considering plans for an independent regulator to vet the safety of artificial intelligence models with the industry input. Silicon Valley has been complaining about the ad hoc nature of recent moves by the government to slow the release of cutting-edge AI systems. After last week's tech sell-off, investors are demanding proof that artificial intelligence spending is paying off. Big tech earnings over the next 2 weeks will be closely watched for signs the investments are generating meaningful returns. Google parent Alphabet is first up on Wednesday. Head of that stock, futures are heading for a higher open. And Walmart has removed 4 bagged iceberg lettuce salad products manufactured by Taylor Farms. The retailer says there have been no confirmed illnesses associated with the items, which are sold under its Marketside store brand. Walmart notes that there is no indication that the products are affected by the parasite outbreak, but the company is removing the products as a precaution. Courtney Donahoe, Bloomberg Radio.
0: All right, Chuck, I was asking you, you know, today about Hamburger Week, right? And I asked you a little bit about Ice Cream Day yesterday, yeah. Right? And asked you about fortune cookies.
8: Mm-hmm.
0: Now, the one other day celebrating today, I have never been a fan, but I'm curious if you are. National Lollipop Day.
8: Oh, well, yeah, Tootsie Pops.
0: Well, yeah, Tootsie Pops. I'm talking about those ones that they have the rainbow colors on. No, you know, no. Those big, huge circular things. You know what I mean?
8: Never got that.
0: That's a picture they put up on the screen to celebrate this thing, and I thought to myself, I've never been a fan of those
8: things. Yeah. Yeah. Nah, I'm with you there.
0: Yeah, but a Tootsie Pop, pretty doggone good.
8: Mm-hmm.
0: All right.
8: Or the Blow Pops, you know, the gum wasn't all that great in the middle.
0: Man, when we were in high school, those were all the rage, weren't they? They were all the rage. Are they still around?
8: I think so.
0: Okay. All right. All right, what's happening out there?
8: I'm going to have to shop.
0: Yeah, we got to go check it out today.
8: 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Loading up a bit on 75. Southbound, it's brake lights in and out of Lachlan. Northbound, it's slow from just after you get past Dixie into the cut. Inbound 74 still looks pretty good, so does westbound 275 at Loveland. Chuck Ingram, News Radio 700 WLW.
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0: WCPO 9 First Warning Forecast presented by meteorologist KJ Jacobs. Thank you, KJ, for this beautiful morning out there today. 67 degrees, going to be sunshine all day today, up to 88. So it will be warm and muggy. Now, tomorrow, we're looking at storms, more storms, only for a 24-hour period. But KJ said we're at risk for severe storms, about a 3 out of 5 chance. And then the storms continue tomorrow night. Flash floods, keep that in mind as you've been warned by the Cincinnati Fire Department. Don't take those lightly, as we've seen over the weekend. And then all of those storms blow out of here, and we have a big-time cool down beginning on Wednesday. Sunshine the rest of the week. Our high on Wednesday, 79 degrees for the last week of July. Sounds pretty good. All right, let's get to it, Russ Jackson.
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0: And here he is, Sports. William Seg Dennison.
10: Thank you very much, Air Thomas. Good morning, everyone. Reds update. Tyler Stevenson homers twice. The Reds knock off the Rockies yesterday 9-6, taking 2-3 in the series in Denver. Their road trip continues now with the 1-3 tonight up against the Mariners in Seattle. 6-10 Sports Talk and 8-40 with the R&L Carriers inside pitch. Little League Baseball Ohio State tournament today. It's Westside taking on Canfield. Game time there is at 4 p.m. Soccer, the FIFA World Cup is all over. Spain reigns as two-time champions now, outlasting Argentina in the final 1-0. $50 million to the winning team, $30 million to Argentina for finishing second. World Cup record, 6.8 million fans attended the tourney across the United States, Canada, and Mexico over the last few months. Now the World Cup is over. It's back to MLS action. FC Cincinnati Wednesday hosting Vancouver FC. Bill Dennison, 700 WLW Sports.
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1: All righty, 7:45 on the button. It's time to check our news headlines, and a lot going on. Brian Combs, especially after all the rain, the storms, the flooding, et cetera, we had over the weekend.
2: Yeah, that's an issue that the city of Cincinnati is trying to get a handle on. This morning, the head of council's infrastructure committee, Nika Owens, will be Scott Sloan's guest. Talk about it. Try and figure out if, in fact, one of the flood gates that was supposed to go up when rain hits like that didn't close at Duck Creek. Mika Owens will be talking about that and the city's response to this. We did hear from MSD yesterday, who said that they got almost 1,000 calls from people saying that their sewers backed up into their homes. If that is in fact the case, and MSD has to come out and inspect every one of these, but that would put the Metropolitan Sewer District on the hook for the cleanup, instead of homeowners who would have to make claims on their insurance or whatever for flooding in the area. The water came up like we haven't seen in years across east side neighborhoods, Oakley to Fairfax, where a man died, and into Norwood, where the highway was shut down for several hours or restricted to just one lane because there was 5 to 6 feet of water on it. Trying to figure out, the mayor says, why that happened and how it can be prevented in the future. Coming up, our news, 8 o'clock, dirty air again in the tri-state. It's not as bad as Friday when the hazardous levels were reported in the tri-state, but we're again in the unhealthy range. Those details, 15 minutes away. 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
1: You know, I don't know about any of you, but I just still can't believe it. And maybe you haven't seen it. Maybe you've seen it on the news. Don't know how much you pay attention to social media. I try to stay off of that quite a bit. But some of the videos from especially that stretch going through Hyde Park, Mount Lookout, and we talked about a death of a lifelong or a longtime resident of Fairfax, and just the video of those businesses. There was one I saw specifically in Hyde Park where the business owner was taking video inside the store and all of the water that had flowed into the store, and then while walking, walks outside the door. And there just happened to be at that moment in time, a fellow who clearly was very prepared. Maybe he was working. I don't know. Was walking by in waders, like you'd see a fisherman have, for example. And those waders were all the way up to his knee. I mean, the water was all the way up to his knee. And I just kept thinking. I think so often, and I know, Lord knows, I'm guilty of this. You know, you assume, oh, well, if you own some store in Hyde Park, you got to be highfalutin, whatever it might be. That is not always, in fact, more times than not, is not the case. These are people who have spent a lot of money to live a dream and open up a store, a restaurant, a bar, whatever. And then all of a sudden, literally in the blink of an eye, that could be put in jeopardy. And so for all of you out there, if it's your business, you've spent your lifetime saving to buy a home, and now all of a sudden, there's a lot of damage in the home. You're worried about mold. You're worried about all these things. We are thinking of you, and we are with you. Our prayers are with you. 749 700 WLW.
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1: All right, 10 minutes before 8 o'clock, Chuck. 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
7: Starting to load up in a couple more spots, like southbound 71. A bit of a slow go coming out of Kenwood, making your way to Red Bank. 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Call 513-585-BEAM. Others, southbound 75 through Lachlan, and just beginning to see a few brake lights on southbound 75 below Union Center towards 275. Northbound 75 is the heaviest. And that's brake lights between Buttermilk and downtown. And I'm just hearing about dispatches eastbound on Fort Washington Way. An accident just before you get to the tunnel. I'm working on getting more details. Chuck Ingram, News Radio 700 WLW.
1: Our WCPO 9 first warning forecast presented by meteorologist KJ Jacobs. Going to be a beautiful sunny day. Yeah, we'll be warm. We're getting up to 88 degrees today. Still a little on the muggy side, and be careful with the air from the fires. Tomorrow is where things get a little dicey again. KJ is predicting storms tomorrow, saying, you know, 5 is the worst. We might be at a 3, and we're up to 90 degrees tomorrow. Tomorrow night, storms continue. Possibility of damaging winds, flash floods, hail is possible. And then it all gets out of here overnight Tuesday night. And Wednesday, a big cool down. Sunshine on Wednesday, 79 degrees. And we're looking at sunny days Thursday, Friday, right into the weekend. Temperatures will increase a little bit, but nothing like the heat we have had of late. Coming up shortly, it'll be Brenneman and Jones on baseball. Then in the 8 o'clock hour, power washing. You like to do it? Gary Sullivan here with a few tips about it. And Mondays with Marty. We'll talk to the Hall of Famer Marty Brenneman about the Chase Burns new deal. And are the Reds going to be big-time sellers at the deadline, which is a little over a week away? 752 700 WLW.
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14: Tracy, I know, and I hate to do this because you are very hesitant with every time I bring up something that praises your ability as a player, but I can't let this go by. When on the board at the ballpark sometime back, they showed the guys that in their first 100 official at-bats in a Reds uniform and those who had the most. You had 37 for your 100, and then your good friend Cal Daniels and present-day Matt McClain are tied for second with 35 hits in their first 100 major league at-bats.
15: You know, we've touched on this in the past, and I really don't want to touch on it.
14: Well, please do, because I think
15: Let's break it down just a little bit. All the great baseball players that the Reds have had, Pete Rose, I mean, you have Griffey, right? All these great, great, Barry Larkin. And I had the most hits out of the first 100 at-bats in the history. People, let me repeat, in the history of Reds baseball.
14: How long, how much time expired before you were aware that you held a Reds record?
15: I had no idea. And someone saw it on the scoreboard and took a picture of it and then sent it to me. And then I just got something from Cal Daniels. He sent a picture of this, what was on the scoreboard about having the most hits. And Cal, I was 37, McLean 35, and Cal 35. It's a big deal. Nobody's talking about it, though, but it's a big deal to me.
14: And people should realize that you should be a praise for the fact that you didn't go around and tell people that you held this record, because that's not your nature.
15: Well, I didn't want to touch on it even doing the show.
14: I know you did.
15: But this was your thing, and that's fine. I mean, we talked about your whole conductor thing with the Pops, Cincinnati Pops.
14: I'm not done with this yet.
15: Okay, go ahead.
14: We'll be back.
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14: Now, we've established the fact that you hold a club record, and given the fact that it happened from, what, 87 to 89 or something like that, it's going to be a while if ever somebody breaks this record. That's a pretty impressive record. The question is, what the hell happened after that? I mean, there's you. Not Cal now, because Cal great from the time he stepped into a batter's box in the big leagues for the first time. And Matt McLean, what the hell happened?
15: How dare you?
14: Why?
15: Are you trying to embarrass me?
14: No, I'm not. I just wonder.
15: So was I. I was thinking maybe McLean's jigs of something. Because he hasn't hit since then, and I really didn't hit after that.
14: You did?
15: Not really.
14: Yeah, but you were hurt.
15: I know. I was hurt. But, you know, in defense of McLean, I don't think he's 100%. And I could be off on this. I don't know.
14: Well, I'm not giving up on him.
15: I'm not either.
14: Even if he's doing it for somebody else down the road, I'm not giving up on him.
15: But he's really, really struggling. I really root for the guy.
14: I do, too. And I used to love to watch Cal hit.
15: Didn't you think Sal Stewart might do it in 100 bats? But he came up short, too.
14: Yeah, but he's making up for it in other areas.
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2: Cleaning up from flooding across the tri-state with the 8 o'clock report. I'm Brian Combs. Breaking now, trying to figure out what went wrong, how streets got so flooded, and homes affected in the tri-state. Cleanup continuing today from Friday's rains. The sewer district's investigating to try and see if issues were caused by sewer backups into people's homes. The mayor of Cincinnati says the city is working now to try and learn from the disaster.
20: Mayor Abtab Puyerval released a statement Sunday evening over the weekend flash floods. The heavy rains caused the sewers to overflow into nearby creeks and rivers, plus flood basements and homes. The mayor credited the employees involved with urgency, dignity, and coordination to keep everyone safe. He also promised a review of the infrastructure, particularly the Duck Creek floodgate, but it's unclear if that suffered a malfunction. Metropolitan Sewer District's Director Diane Christie telling Fox 19 that over 900 calls came in over the weekend floods. I'm Lee Mowen, News Radio 700 WLW.
2: Head of Council's City Services and Infrastructure Committee will talk about the flooding problems on the Scott Sloan Show this morning. That'll be at 10:07 here on 700 WLW. One man was killed in the flooding. That happened in Fairfax. Russ McKinney was electrocuted working on a sump pump. Now, latest traffic and weather together.
7: 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Northbound 75 beginning to clear out quickly through the cut into downtown, even with an accident. Eastbound Fort Washington Way before you get to 71. Southbound 75, brake lights continue in and out of Lachlan. Southbound 71, just a bit heavy coming out of Kenwood towards the lateral. Chuck Ingram, News Radio 700 WLW.
13: Now, the latest forecast from the Jake Sweeney Chevrolet Weather Center. 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
21: Get ready for a warm and muggy day across the tri-state with mostly sunny skies. We'll have patchy smoke once again and reduced air quality. Tomorrow is the 9 First Warning Weather Alert Day due to the potential to see some strong to severe thunderstorms isolated during the morning and then strong and severe for the afternoon and evening. Cooler, less humid air will move in for Wednesday and Thursday. From your severe weather station, I'm 9 First Warning Meteorologist KJ Jacobs, News Radio 700. 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
2: Radar is clear, 68 degrees right now. Air quality readings once again in the unhealthy range for people with respiratory trouble in much of the tri-state this morning. Oxford, Middletown, Norwood, all in the orange, and that means that those at risk should be limiting their time outside. The pollution problems primarily caused by smoke from the wildfires that are burning in Canada. Condition should improve tomorrow as the jet stream shifts. Pilot of an ultralight aircraft hospitalized today after that plane crashed as he was landing yesterday at an airstrip in Trotwood. 55-year-old Ernest Washington was thrown from the aircraft after it went off the runway and flipped over. Cincinnati police investigating a shooting death Sunday in Winton Hills. 37-year-old Montez Yett was found with a gunshot wound on Dutch Colony Drive. No arrests have been made. In the past month across Cincinnati, there's been a dramatic drop in the number of people who've been shot in the city. When compared to the same time in 2025, number of shooting victims down over 40%. Suspects in custody after a stabbing that happened in Kennedy Heights early this morning. Two victims found in the middle of Kennedy Avenue about 5 a.m. One of them said to have life-threatening injuries. No IDs have been released yet, and no word on what caused the trouble. Maybe it wasn't the lettuce at Taco Bell. New questions being raised now about the source of the cyclosporiasis outbreak that has left many people sick with diarrhea and nausea.
22: The FDA now says the one sample of Taylor Farms lettuce that had tested positive for the parasite was a false positive, but the recall is still on. Taylor Farms is pulling dozens of products sourced from central Mexico and distributed across 27 states, including bagged lettuce sold at Walmart under the Market Side brand. Health officials have already linked more than 1,600 illnesses to shredded iceberg lettuce served at Taco Bell locations in five states.
2: That's ABC's Hannah Bottom. Family of Vice President J.D. Vance is growing. He and his wife announcing the birth of their fourth child yesterday. Healthy baby boy named Alec Neil Vance. The Vance's home away from D.C.'s in Cincinnati in the East Walnut Hills neighborhood. Reds move on to Seattle after taking 2-3 over the weekend from Colorado. Reds airtime tonight from Seattle is 8:40. Our next update at 8:30. I'm Brian Combs from News Radio 700 WLW.
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17: Why do you love movies? Is it the emotion, the spectacle, the escapism?

0: going to be a very busy earnings week this week.
1: Yes, we have a lot of earnings to watch for in the coming days, and of course, they can always move the market potentially. We'll hear from the toy maker Hasbro, 3M, which makes a whole lot of things, including Scotch tape and Post-it notes, General Motors, Alphabet, Tesla, Verizon, American Express, just some of the companies opening their books in the coming days, Tom.
0: Okay, and Gina, last check on the futures this morning, they look pretty good. How about now?
1: Yeah, they still look good after the tech-led sell-off last week. S&P futures up 31, NASDAQ futures up 247, Dow futures up 136 points. From Bloomberg, Gina Cervetti on News Radio 700 WLW.
0: Yes, you can't sneak anything past our producer, Russ Jackson. He knows our topic today, power washing. A little pressure here. And who better to talk to about things around the house, concerning the house, than our good friend. You hear him on 275 stations across America syndicated. And we're proud to have him call Cincinnati home over on 55 KRC, Gary Sullivan. How are you, young man?
2: I'm doing great, Tom. Did you catch up on all your rest there, brother?
0: I don't know about that. But I didn't get up at 3 a.m.
2: That's a plus.
0: That's a plus.
2: That's a plus.
0: But back at it today and staring at the clock last night at midnight.
2: Oh, jeez.
0: Not good.
2: Not good.
0: Not good. All
2: not
0: right.
2: Good. I'll tell you what else is not good.
0: What's that?
2: You ready for this?
0: Yeah.
2: You know, pressure-treated wood decks. Now, this is going to be an information-gathering little discussion rather than you got to go out and do this.
0: Okay.
2: So don't worry. Don't panic. But pressure-treated wood's been out on the market now for over 55 years. When it came out, Tom, it was the most wonderful thing in the world. Here's this wood. You're never going to have to do anything to it. Well, after about 5 years, homeowners quickly realized, oh, no, we got to do something with this. It's graying. It's cracking. It's looking bad. There's splinters on it. So we thought, oh, well, we'll seal it. We'll protect it from the sun. The bottom line has been 55 years. I joke all the time and say, I think we spend more time fixing our deck than we do enjoying our deck.
0: Yeah.
2: So right now, we're kind of looking at our deck, and I've been getting a lot of calls over the last month and a half. That's why I thought I'd bring this subject up again. And people are going like, you know what? I've had it with this deck. I've had it with this pressure-treated wood deck. I want to put the new composites on there. Great. Yeah, it's great if you got about $80,000 laying around.
0: Yeah. A lot of people out there like that.
2: Yeah. So one of the first things I'm telling people right away is slow down. Pressure-treated wood, when it came out, was supposed to last about 25 years. I've seen statistics now, 35, 40. Well, it really depends if you're staining that thing every 2 or 3 years or not. But yes, you can put composites on top of that. You know, pull off the old deck boards, not easy as it sounds. Buy the composite, pay a big bill, not as easy as it sounds. But then composite decks, the structure that's holding that composite decking on the surface of the deck is usually 12 inch on center. And when you're building a deck and you're putting pressure treated wood on top of it, it's 16 inches on center, sometimes as much as 20. So the composite decks need more structural improvement. So keep that in mind. Another thing to keep in mind, if you're going to spend $70,000, say, to put composite wood on top of your deck, your pressure treated wood's 30 years old. Not only is the decking itself 30 years old, but that whole structure is 30 years old. So if you're just swapping out the floorboards and you're spending $75,000, that doesn't seem to add up quite right.
0: No.
2: You know, plus you got to add things on there. Keep that in mind. So then we come back and we go like, I'll just replace the board. Fine. You got a couple boards that are a little maybe rotten or the grain's raised. It's not safe, whatever. I'll just get a new decking board here, new decking board there, new decking board there, and I'll pull it up. I'll put the new boards on. We'll be good to go. And you will. Here's the problem. And I get the aftermath of the problem after it's done. Somebody goes out there and they replace, say, 6 boards.
0: Yeah.
2: And then they're looking at the rest of that deck, and they go like, well, it looks terrible. You know, the old wood is old, it's gray, it's splintering. Then I got this new wood. And they call and say, Gary, I want to put like

0: a solid color stain on there or a semi-transparent even. How long do I got to wait? A year. There's an answer to that. And I don't know why more people don't talk about that. So pressure treated wood is, this treatment is infused into the wood with moisture, and it protects from rot, and it needs to dry out before we put a penetrating stain on it. So we should not put anything on it, or what happens is it lays on the surface of the deck, and in about a year it starts peeling.
1: Mm-hmm.
0: So that wood that you are putting down needs to be have a moisture content of less than 15%.
1: How are you able to gauge that?
0: Well, there's a couple ways.
1: All right.
0: One, you can take a tablespoon, put water on it, put that little dollop of water right on the deck, and my life's pretty exciting. You can watch that dollop of water for 45 seconds. And if it starts really soaking into the wood, you're probably good for staining it. If it's sitting up there like a waxed car, probably yep. not. And the stain's going to do the same thing. It's going to lay on the surface and it's going to peel. Even something even easier than that is there are moisture meters. Some have prongs, some don't. And it'll tell you what the moisture content of the wood is. Pretty cool.
1: Okay.
0: You buy them for about 50 bucks.
1: That is pretty cool.
0: You know, you want to be below 15%. Now, here's the answer. Here is the total answer. There is what they call kiln-dried wood and pressure-treated kiln-dried wood. And what that means is, I'm hearing you, Tom. I'm hearing you, Russ.
1: I'm sorry. That's all right. Go ahead. My bad.
0: So the kiln-dried wood is simply that. It is treated with the no-rot stuff for the pressure-treated wood. It's treated and kiln-dried. And you want to make sure that's first kiln-dried and then treated. Hmm. And what you want is there's a little tag on that wood, and it's KDAT. And I think I might have misspoke. Kiln dried after treatment. So they take pressure treated wood, yellow pine. They go ahead and treat it, and then they kiln dry it. So when they get it to you, it's maybe, 15% more. When you put these deck boards down, they're good to go. I mean, you put them down and you can stain them immediately. So that is so totally the way to go.
1: Yeah.
0: But I don't know why. I had a caller this past weekend said, I heard you talking about that, but I can't find it. Well, I searched our area, and it's readily available. They'll have no problem at all.
1: Any hardware store, that kind of thing, right?
0: Well, yeah, McCabe Lumber, they got it. Yep. Even the Home Depot, they had it. So I don't know where the big issue was.
1: Let me ask you this.
0: Yeah.
1: And a couple other things I want to ask you about, because we're having exactly what you're talking about on our front porch, which is wood.
0: Mm-hmm.
1: Right, and a couple of the planks are rotting out and that kind of thing,
0: mm-hmm.
1: Because of coming too hard in certain spots, bad gutters, blah blah blah.
0: Right.
1: All right.
0: Yeah.
1: Let me back up a second though. If you're somebody, say you're a young homeowner, right, and you're moving into a house that you're hoping you're going to be there for a long, long time.
0: Mm-hmm.
1: Okay. At the end of the day, are these decks worth it?
0: Well, I guess that's the in the eyes of the beholder.
1: Yeah,
0: they're
1: certainly
0: wonderful.
1: How much
0: you're
1: going to use it, et cetera,
0: well,
1: right?
0: Plus, Tom, we've come so far, but so has the price tag. If you say, are they worth it? Yes, they're definitely worth it. However, if you're going to build it with a pressure-treated wood, you have to realize that when you stain that, if you're in a really sunny location and you're using a penetrating stain and it's light in color, you might get 2 to 3 years of good protection,
1: mm-hmm.
0: max. If you use a solid color stain, which looks like paint, a lot of people don't really like that look, a lot of people do, that's going to get you about 5 to 6 years worth of protection because it's a film. It's laying on the surface. It's protecting the wood more from the sun. That's the one part that's kind of killing the pressure-treated wood. So you just have to maintain it. It's a high-maintenance item. Is it worth it? I'll let you decide. If you got the bucks and you can put a capped composite decking where there's virtually no maintenance, it comes with a 25, sometimes even a 30-year warranty, and it's a replacement warranty with labor. It doesn't fade. Some of the stuff now's got nanoparticles in where it doesn't even get hot. Is that worth it? Wow, yeah, if you got the money where you can do that, I mean, that's certainly worth it. But if you're just using wood, you just got to go in the mindset that you've got some maintenance to do every probably 3 years or so.
1: Okay, let me ask you this.
0: Yeah.
1: Because when I first saw the headline on your email about what we were talking about today, the first thing that popped into my mind, then I read it and I realized it's not, is pressure washing, right? Mm-hmm. Okay, mm-hmm. So for a wood deck, and I know this is layman stuff out there, but there are a lot of people like me, layman out there, right?
0: Sure.
1: Can you power wash a wood deck?
0: You can, but there's specifications or parameters you need to work in. In other words, if you get out there and you have, let's say, a 3,500 PSI mm-hmm. pressure washer, a good industrial pressure washer, and you'll get a selection of nozzles, 40, 25, 15, 0-degree
1: right,
0: nozzle.
1: Right, right.
0: I mean, if you put a 15-degree nozzle in there, you're going to create a big fuzz along the top of that pressure-treated wood. I mean, you will. You'll take up the small wood fibers. You put a 0-degree nozzle in there, you can write your name into the wood.
1: Yeah.
0: But if you get like a, even if you use that high-powered washer and you use a 40-degree nozzle, you hold it maybe, I don't know, 20 inches away, 2 feet away from the surface, you can pressure wash it. Sure.
1: Okay.
0: I get more calls on pressure washing decks when they misapplied the stain and the stains peel, and they go, can I use the pressure washer to get the old stain off? Yeah, but you're going to create a fuzz. You might have to lightly sand then. So it's a work in progress. Don't get carried away with it. Lower pressure is better. Less sharp of a funnel of water is best.
1: Yeah.
0: You know, if I had to put the parameters, 2,400 PSI, gas-powered, 25-degree nozzle, and you'll be safe.
1: Okay. All right. Yeah, because I got to get out there and do that, but I got to get this taken care of to start with those planks, because a couple of them need it.
0: Is that stained, Tom, or is it painted?
1: It's painted.
0: It's painted.
1: Yeah.
0: Do you use pressure-treated wood, or you just use regular pine, or?
1: That I couldn't tell you. I didn't pick it out. The home was already built.
0: Yeah.
1: And it's lasted a long time. I mean, it's only been in about the past year, and it's 20 years we've been there. It's only been about, and it wouldn't have happened at all were it not for gutters. And that's a whole topic for a different day.
0: Boy, I'll tell you what, after the storms we had, people that didn't have gutters that were clean and free-flowing and moving that water away.
1: Yep.
0: And I'm not talking about the actual flooding, but just the amount of rainfall. They're probably experiencing some issues with their house, and it's all because it couldn't carry that water away.
1: Yep, no doubt about it.
0: Hey, Gary, when you do the pressure washing, bandana, safety goggles, send me pictures.
1: Oh, believe me, it's one of the few things that I actually very much enjoy when it comes to doing things around the house.
0: It's
1: great. Love, because it's instant gratification,
0: Gary.
1: We're
0: cowboys at heart.
1: I'll be out there doing the basketball court sometime this week.
0: There you go.
1: Absolutely. Get the mold off there.
0: There you go.
1: All right, buddy. Hope you have a great rest of your day. Thanks, as always, for your time.
0: You betcha, Tom.
1: He is the best. Gary Sullivan, we have him every Monday at this time, and we appreciate his time. All right, look, are you trying to lose weight? I was talking about this earlier. 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
2: Latest is a new accident. It's on southbound 75, just above 275 in Sharonville. So traffic running a bit heavy from Union Center, then slow again through the Lachlan Split. 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Northbound 75, that's clear now through the cut in the hills. Same for northbound 471 and the wreck on eastbound Fort Washington Way before the tunnel. Chuck Ingram, News Radio 700 WLW.
1: WCPO 9 First Warning Forecast presented by KJ Jacobs. Beautiful morning out there. Going to be sunny and hot today, up to 88 degrees. Tomorrow, storms are predicted for tomorrow and tomorrow night. Some could be severe flash floods, damaging winds, etc. So keep that in mind, especially after what happened on Friday night. Then the massive cool down begins on Wednesday. Sunshine, beautiful day, high of 79 degrees. Marty Brenneman coming up at 8:35 on 700 WLW.
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1: The latest Americans killed in the Middle East have been identified now. This is the 8:30 report. I'm Matt Reese. The names of the two soldiers killed in Jordan last Friday in bombings by Iran have been identified this morning by the Department of War as 25-year-old James Feehan of Hawaii and 19-year-old Isabella Gonzalez of Carrollton, Texas. There's no name yet on a third American killed in Iraq. He died when an Iranian drone he was attempting to disarm exploded. This is President Trump.
25: We feel very badly, but you know, those great people, those great patriots are out there fighting that Iran cannot have a nuclear weapon.
1: The U.S. and Iran exchanged attacks for a ninth consecutive night since a temporary ceasefire fell apart. No word on where any talks stand right now. Time to check the latest on the roads. Traffic and weather together. Here's Chuck.
2: 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Southbound 75, crews are working with an accident just above 275 in Sharonville. The traffic is backing up above Union Center. You can add an extra 3 to 4 minutes into Sharonville, then slow again through Laughlin. Northbound 75 has cleared, and I'm not seeing any delays on 71. Chuck Ingram, News Radio 700 WLW.
24: Here is the latest weather forecast from News Radio 700 WLW.
26: It's a very warm start to the week. Highs in the mid and upper 80s today, even muggy. We'll look for a mix of sun and clouds and patchy smoke today and reduced air quality. Tomorrow is a 9 first warning weather alert day due to the chance for severe weather. We'll have the storm chances early on into your day by the end of rush hour and then another batch of showers and storms in the afternoon and evening. From your severe weather station, I'm 9 first warning meteorologist KJ Jacobs, News Radio 700 WLW.
1: We have 66 degrees right now. A little bit of fog and mist still in the air this morning in the tri-state. No air quality alerts in the immediate Cincinnati area today, but there are air quality alerts in effect for cities like Richmond and Connersville, Liberty, West College Corner, and Brookville. Air quality alert until midnight tonight. That also goes for Indianapolis. And an air quality alert in effect till midnight tonight for Dayton and Springfield, Xenia, Beaver Creek, Fairborn, also an air quality alert in effect till 9 tonight for the Columbus area. Not only the cost of the damage from the water, but the loss of revenue from the weekend are what the unhappy proprietors are dealing with as they head into the start of their week on the east side of Cincinnati. Many businesses spending this day in recovery mode.
0: Businesses in Hyde Park and Mount Lookout are cleaning up after Friday's flash flooding that left many underwater. Nico Sushi owner Yeon Kim says her restaurant has flooded five times since 2018 and said the city needs to reevaluate the sewage problem. Zips Cafe, VV The Italian Experience, Dovetail Bakery, and Poem were also forced to close. With Poem owner Kristen Volza-Logan saying it's a continual problem, our sewage system cannot handle this. Business owners are now calling for long-term infrastructure improvements as they work to reopen. I'm Brady Hopkins, News Radio 700 WLW.
1: From the flooding, one death reported, a man in his mid-60s, Russ McKinney of Fairfax, was reportedly electrocuted from working on a sump pump. It's coming up on 8:35. Our next news is at 9 o'clock. 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
12: Good morning. Some singles are using chatbots like ChatGPT and Claude to write conversations with potential matches on dating platforms, leading to a growing trend known as chatfishing. Reddit posts and TikTok videos suggest it's becoming more common. So far, dating apps such as those run by Match Group are doing little to police AI-written messages because they are still figuring out how to incorporate the technology into their own products. U.S. stock futures were rising this morning, getting a boost from a rebound in chip makers ahead of earnings from some big tech companies this week. Last week, Wall Street saw a tech-led sell-off. Oil this morning was around $82 a barrel. Traders continue to identify possible winners and losers from Chinese startup Moonshot AI's latest breakthrough, a model it says delivers performance rivaling top-tier U.S. offerings at a fraction of the cost. From Bloomberg, Gina Cervetti on News Radio 700 WLW.
1: All right, 8:39 on the morning show, 700 WLW. We do this every single Monday. We wait for words of wisdom from the Hall of Famer. We call it Mondays with Marty. You call him Marty, I call him Dad. Are you finally home for a little while? You've been all over the world.
13: Well, I wouldn't exactly say that. We've been, you know, we were in Europe for almost 3 weeks. And we've been home for over almost 2 weeks, and we're leaving on Sunday, I guess, to go see Luke.
1: Oh, well, I know you're looking forward to that. By the way, I saw, did you go to John Mellencamp last night?
13: Yeah.
1: And how was it?
13: I did. Well, you know, I was never a fan.
1: Really?
13: No, I was never a fan. I don't know if I got caught in between generations or what the case might be, but I can tell you one thing. You're not going to go see anybody who can put on a better show than he did. He was spectacular. He was just, the guy was amazing. I'm not kidding. 74 years old.
1: Yeah.
13: And he worked. Go ahead.
1: No. Go ahead. I want to hear about it.
13: Well, he took 20 minutes off in the middle of the show. And normally they take a little bit longer than that. And he took 20 minutes off, came back, and was stronger in the second half from an energy standpoint than he was in the first half. And the place was packed. I mean, if anybody ever wondered if his popularity was waning, they'd think again if they had been there last night. He was just a dynamite. He really was. I think he had, and it was a topic of conversation among as Amanda and me and friends of ours from Nashville, Tennessee, Bert and Laura Hensley. They came up and they went with us, and I think he had on an IU championship ring.
1: Yeah.
13: I think he did.
1: Yeah. Yeah, they did that thing on 60 Minutes. I don't know if you ever saw the piece. I was talking about it a couple weeks ago where, you know, he lives there. He was born there, raised there. He's never left there.
13: Yep.
1: And many years ago, he's been going to the games, you know, all these years that they were awful until Cignetti came in a couple of years ago. And they have they build a little hut on the very top of the stadium at Indiana. And he sits up there every single... Yeah, so he can smoke. Yeah. And he was in the 60 Minutes piece, and he was just priceless. One thing I'm curious about, because I'm a huge John Mellencamp fan. I wanted to go last night, but having to get up so early, I knew I couldn't go.
13: It was,
1: you know,
13: long.
1: He's taken a lot of heat, a lot like Springsteen, and it doesn't matter what your political bent is. It's just that he has made it a habit on multiple stops over the last year or two to go into these political, you know, just rages on stage. And in a couple of cases, happened not too long ago in Minneapolis, they booed him off the stage and he never came back. Did he stay away from that stuff last night?
13: He opened with it.
1: Oh, okay.
13: He opened with a song that he's written that was a direct shot at this administration, without naming any names. He was not booed one time the entire night. Now, he stayed away from it after that. He didn't make any comment politically from that, the end of that first song, throughout the rest of the show. But you know, nobody booed him last night, and they had the seating area was completely filled. The lawn, you know, beyond the regular seats that people buy tickets to sit, that was packed. And he came on stage at 8:20. The show began at 8:20. It was 20 minutes late. I made the comment, that's because he's sitting back there smoking a cigarette. And probably he was. And he said good night at 10:25, something
1: wow.
13: like that.
1: Wow.
13: So he was on stage just about 2 hours, sang every one of his hit songs. That's been a major criticism of his lately, because he would appear and would not sing all of his hit songs. And that's, you know, people like that, you go to hear them yep. sing the songs that you remember so well. Now, I understand it's part of the contract agreement that he guarantees that he'll sing every one of his songs, which he did last night. He's got a great band. The band is sensational. So I thoroughly enjoyed it. My first experience watching him perform and singing his songs was a real plus.
1: That's awesome. All right, let's shift gears to the Reds yep. real quick. I want to get to two topics. Number one, were you surprised, A, that the Reds made the offer, B, that Chase Burns signed it?
13: No and no. I was not surprised at either one. Not because I knew anything, but because I felt that you have to understand the technicalities of this whole thing. He's under contract for 2 years anyway, for two more years before he becomes arbitration eligible. I think economically it was a great move by the club, and I think it was justifiable in light of the kind of year that. Now, I think I know Paul Daugherty wrote a piece the other day on his thing he does every week on the internet, where, you know, signing any pitcher is a roll of the dice, because you don't know what kind of physicality you're going to be dealing with once you're under financial obligations to a pitcher. So that's always a risk, but I was not surprised at what they did. And I think more a matter of him first, as opposed to Sal Stewart, who I think hopefully will be down the road, will sign something akin to that. Not too distant down the road. I hope so.
1: Yeah. You know, the thing a lot of people have talked about, you know, people yell and scream, sign Sal Stewart, et cetera, et cetera, you know, but they don't know, no team knows, if there are going to be changes in, you know, is there going to be a salary cap? I think you and I both agree that the players are going to fight that tooth and nail. We'll see if, you know, maybe something plays out differently. But the bottom line is, the entire economic system as we know it sitting here today could be vastly different in 7 months from now. And so, you know, signing Stewart, to me, it doesn't sound like it's something you have to do. You didn't have to do this with Burns. You don't have to do it with Stewart. They tried to with De La Cruz. He turned it down. So, you know, I guess it's one of those where if the player feels like it's the right match, and Burns has been so great and eloquent talking about all of this. He seems like a great kid. I've never met him. And by all accounts, Stewart's the same kind of kid.
13: I don't think there's any question that cut out of the same mold. And that's why I maintain, for me personally, so much has been said now about the trade deadline coming up on, what is it, August 3rd. Who goes, who stays, who will be offered. If there are untouchables on this club as we speak this morning, they're the two untouchables. And I don't include anybody else in that list. Anybody other than Sal Stewart and Chase Burns for me would be available if the right deal came along. But they're the two kinds of kids that you don't get rid of right now. I mean, they've proven their worth, and they seem to be great kids. I agree with you. I think Chase Burns is very articulate. He speaks well in front of the media people. And Sal Stewart, they say, has just been a joy to be around in that clubhouse. So they are two very, very important facets of this club.
1: Okay, that brings us to your old good friend Jim Bowden, the former general manager of the Reds. And, you know...
13: Yeah, I saw what he said.
1: Yeah, and I'm curious your thoughts on that. For those who did not see it, he writes regularly for The Athletic. And he was talking about the Reds and that he has been told by multiple sources that the Reds are at least willing to engage, have conversations, not saying they're trying to trade him, but they would be willing to at least discuss Hunter Green. Now, you know, he did say that if it were him, he wouldn't be doing it, because you have two aces in essence in Green and now Burns locked up. But he said, you know, you only have a couple of more years left with Green. And if you have a chance, he starts pitching well, to make a move, which could be a huge return potentially, that you have to at least consider it. Is that fair?
13: Oh, absolutely. It is. There's no question at all. I agree with you. I don't think that they are shopping him, but I think that they have let the word be known that they would certainly entertain offers from other ball clubs. And I think that's a very wise thing to do. See, my personal feeling, Tom, and I don't say this out of anything anybody told me on the inside. I think when that kid becomes a free agent, he is so long gone from here, you'll have a hard time remembering him ever being in a Reds uniform.
1: Yep.
13: If that's the case, then you deal him when you've got a chance to, and his market value is high. Now, he had a terrible start, his first start of the year, after coming back, you know, from surgery last year. And the last two starts have been dynamite, especially the one yesterday. As you well know, that ballpark they surrender home runs in that park like most parks give up singles and doubles. And he was outstanding. I watched that game yesterday, and he said after the start it was not his best stuff. He had his best stuff the last time he was out there when he struck out 12 in seven innings and pitched shutout baseball. So I would certainly listen to people give me their best shot. And then I make a determination, do I keep him or do I trade him? But I don't, after 2029, I think he's somewhere else.
1: I'm with you all the way on that one. Okay, lastly, do you expect the Reds to be big sellers for the guys that they do have that, you know, it's pretty easy to figure out who could be available? You know, my only question is, Dad, if they sell, are the guys that they're willing to sell going to bring them anything?
13: Well, that's a decision Nick Kroll and Brad Metter have to make. That's the reason why they're where they are. You pray to God if you're going to trade some key people on your roster that the return is good. There are other clubs in baseball that do the same thing. I guess Tampa Bay is probably the best example of all, where they just turn over their rosters with regularity and everything that they do seems to come up smelling like a rose. They have people who can determine that the people they're getting are going to help them. That's the reason why they're trading player A, who's been a very productive player for the ball club. They have to make that decision. But, I hope that if they start really dealing off people, and I think they've got some people that are really attracting interest from other ball clubs. And that's why it's going to be so interesting to see what happens leading up to the trade deadline.
1: All right. Well, it'll be interesting to see. It's a little bit later than normal this year. It's not occurring, I don't think, until August the 3rd. So they've got about almost two full weeks to get there. And we'll see how it all plays out. Thanks, as always, for the time. And have a great rest of your Monday.
13: Okay, bud, you too.
1: All right, thanks. Let's check the traffic one last time before we get out of here for Scott Sloan. What's the very latest, Chuck?
2: It's like a pretty serious accident on Kings Mills at the southbound 71 ramp. 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I'm not seeing a whole lot of traffic move on Kings Mills over the highway right now. Southbound 75, better news. There's minimal delays left with the accident just above 275 in Sharonville. No longer a delay from Union Center. Chuck Ingram, News Radio 700 WLW.
1: WCPO 9 First Warning Forecast. It's a beautiful morning out there today. Sunshine all day long. We're getting up to 88 degrees. Tonight we're down to 72, but clouds begin to build. And then according to KJ, tomorrow, storms are predicted, and he's saying they could be severe. Now, it's only about 24 hours. They'll roll right into tomorrow night, could bring some damaging winds and flash floods, so keep it here on the big one, and we'll keep you up to date on the very, very latest there. And then starting Wednesday, we are looking at spectacular weather, a massive cool down, in fact. Sunshine on Wednesday, high of 79, and a little bit of a warm-up each day, but we're never going to get, even by the end of the week and through the weekend, much warmer than 85 degrees. So things are indeed looking up. It's been great to be back with you here today. Thank our producer, Russ Jackson, for his outstanding work. Coming up tomorrow, of course, we'll be joined by Julie Isferding. And are you going through the idea of someone you love in hospice? What exactly is hospice? You might be surprised at the multiple different prongs of what we know as hospice. So we'll have a guest to talk about that. Hey, look, we remind you and ask you, you know, to think about adopting a dog in a local animal shelter, maybe fostering one. Just see what it's like for a day, couple of days, maybe a weekend to get them out of the shelter and all the stress there. May grace and peace be yours in abundance. Hope you have a great rest of your Monday. We'll catch up, good Lord willing, tomorrow. Have a great Monday. Scott Sloan next. 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
1: Trying to see what could have been handled differently to mitigate the flooding problems in Cincinnati. With the 9 o'clock report on Brian Combs, breaking down.
33: We don't have the full picture yet of what happened. We're really, again, we're in that response mode. We're out there. Our crews are out there investigating things. So we're still piecing together that information.
1: Director of the Metropolitan Sewer District says they've received almost 1,000 calls from homeowners, business owners that were impacted by flooding Friday in the tri-state. MSD is investigating to determine if the water inside homes came from sewers backing up that couldn't handle the rain coming down. If so, MSD would be on the hook for the cost of the cleanup.
33: We are doing everything we can, and we want to assure people that we, if you have reported, we have received that report, and we're working as quickly as we can to get to all the properties that were impacted in these neighborhoods. And we understand that the devastation and the destruction here was serious and was really unlike anything we've seen, at least in recent years.
1: Diana Christie is in charge of the sewer district. The head of Cincinnati Council's Infrastructure Committee will be Scott Sloan's guest to talk about the flooding coming up this morning at 10:07. The Hamilton County Coroner today has identified the man who was killed in the flooding in Fairfax. 57-year-old Russell McKinney was electrocuted. Now, latest traffic and weather together.
2: 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Crews continue to clean up an accident southbound 75 above 275 in Sharonville, but minimal delays now to get by. There's a wreck on Kings Mills at the southbound 71 ramp. Lanes are blocked. There are injuries. Chuck Ingram, News Radio 700 WLW.
3: Now, the latest forecast from the Jake Sweeney Chevrolet Weather Center. 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Together, let's drive.
2: Wildfire smoke again this morning in the Tri-State. Readings in the unhealthful range for people with respiratory issues. Air quality alert for much of the tri-state again today. It'll be sunny with a high of 89. It's 70 degrees right now. Work starts today on Dixie Highway in Northern Kentucky on a pavement improvement project. Crews will be doing resurfacing work from Ellesmere to Erlanger to Florence. The project initially was going to include a number of safety enhancements that could have reduced traffic down to a single lane in both directions. That part of the project was dropped, though, after community leaders objected. Resurfacing work is expected to take about 3 weeks to complete. Another night of fighting in the Middle East. U.S. and Iran still trading fire.
4: For the ninth consecutive night, the U.S. military has been launching strikes on Iranian targets, now singling out the Revolutionary Guard, which the U.S. says is responsible for targeting American troops. Iran striking back on U.S. bases in Kuwait, Jordan, and Bahrain. Video circulating online appearing to show projectiles raining down on a U.S. base in Jordan.
2: ABC's Allison Kosick. War Department has released the names of two of the soldiers killed in the strikes by Iran. 19-year-old Private Isabella Gonzalez of Texas and 25-year-old Lieutenant Tyler Fian out of Fort Bragg. National average for gas has once again hit $4 a gallon because of the renewed fighting involving the U.S. and Iran. Oil prices are back up above $90 a barrel this morning. In Cincinnati, AAA is putting the average price for regular unleaded at $3.82 a gallon. That's 90 cents more than what we paid last year at this time. Just when it looked like the FDA had tracked down the source of the cyclosporiasis outbreak, there are new doubts today about what's been making people violently ill with diarrhea and nausea.
8: Taylor Farms says that the FDA has not identified a single positive product that has tested positive for the parasite and that this recall is out of an abundance of caution. Last week, the FDA, though, did link the outbreak in five states to Taylor Farms' shredded iceberg lettuce that was sourced from central Mexico and supplied to Taco Bell restaurants. Taco Bell says that it has removed all affected products.
2: ABC's Elizabeth Scholze. Groundbreaking today in a new riverfront park in Newport. The state of Kentucky is footing the bill for $7.5 million worth of improvements at General James Taylor Park. It's right where the Ohio and Licking Rivers come together. Reds move on to Seattle after taking 2-3 over the weekend from Colorado. Despite the wins over the Rockies, though, the Reds still 16.5 games back of the Brewers in the NL Central, and they are expected to be sellers when the trade deadline hits in a couple of weeks. Hunter Green got the win yesterday, and he has been at the center of many trade rumors involving the Reds. He tells the Inquirer he's trying not to think about those rumors, saying it's all out of his control anyway. Our next update at 9:30. This news is a service of R&L Carey.
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0: here. And now Duke Energy wants even more. Yes, get ready to pay more. So whose fault is it? I've seen the Sherrod Brown ads. He wants back in Washington because data centers are the problem. He's really going to hold their feet to the fire, even though he was in for a long time that led to all this stuff. So I always love guys that go, hey, you know, if you elect me or re-elect me, I was there from the beginning and let this happen, and I'm the only guy that can fix it. We've also had things like dying coal plants, or is the bad guy the utilities themselves? Head of Ohio Citizens Utility Board is Tom Bullock. He joins the show now this morning on 700 WLW. Tom, welcome. How are you?
1: Good morning. Thank you for having me.
0: Yeah. First of all, what is the Citizens Utility Board?
1: We're a statewide consumer nonprofit. We help people on their utility bills monthly, whether natural gas or electricity. It seems like electricity gets most of the focus these days.
0: So Duke customers, we saw our bills jump 66% in 1 year. It's incredible how much more we pay for energy, and there's no end in sight because Duke is back at the siting board and saying, hey, we need more money here. In plain English, what happened is this isn't Duke being, now they did make record profits, obviously, but they kind of pass those costs along to the consumer. What's really driving this?
1: It's a layer cake of different costs. We're paying more because energy companies and politics of energy companies are choosing more expensive power plant options, sometimes with favors from the White House. But data centers are playing a big role, and so are repairs and upgrades to the local poles and wires, the wooden poles and wires we see in our neighborhoods.
0: We're always going to need to upgrade, and that's part of the issue, and it costs a lot of money. I mean, the copper's not cheap, let's put it that way. Duke says, look, we just buy power on the wholesale market, and we pass it through at no markup, and you pay what we pay, basically. Is that the whole story, or is that just a bit of a deflection?
1: It's not the whole story. So on your bill, you pay for the local poles and wires that Duke is proposing to increase the charges for. You then also pay for the interstate wires, the very high metal trusses that go through farm fields and go for miles and miles. That's also going up. And then finally, you pay for the power generation itself. In Ohio, we've deregulated that for 25 years. But our regional market is experiencing pressure. Data centers are the first boulder in a broader rock slide triggering inflation. But it's not the only thing, because some things like manufacturing coming back to the country, we hope, and that's a good thing, that will need more power. And then finally, you've got tariffs that are driving the prices of everything up.
0: Yeah, and all those things come together. But there's also an operator called PJM. And if you know anything about the grid itself, PJM pretty much runs everything here in the Midwest and up to Canada and down. It's a huge swath of the world, not just our country. But I think safe to say most people have never heard of PJM interconnection. Why do they have so much power over this monthly bill? What is their role here?
1: They're the 13-state grid that Ohio participates in. And you want to be part of a broader grid because of cost efficiencies. But now, thanks to growing demand, the prices are going up. And the grid has a problem because they're too slow at getting new power onto the grid. So when demand goes up, supply needs to go up. Otherwise, prices go up. Just like you buy milk in the grocery store, if everybody wants more milk and there's the same or less supply, you're going to have price problems. The grid needs to move more quickly. That's a challenge to do. It's easier said than done. Mm-hmm. And so that gets us into this tangle. And what's new here, I heard your points about longtime senators. What's new here is that the AI data centers are really coming on in the last 36 months.
0: Yeah.
1: And they are moving so quickly, just like your iPhone moves quickly. Mm-hmm. They want you to buy a new one every year. Well, the power industry is used to moving slow in a 20th century timeline, where they take a decade to build something new and years to connect that new power plant to the grid. Well, that's not doing it quick enough.
0: Well, how much of that is government regulation? Are they not doing it quick enough? If there's cost, but there's a lot of hoops to jump through, obviously, with regulation. Is that part of this?
1: I'd say it's utility being slow. It's the utility companies being slow. The regulators are trying to move quickly. But what's even more difficult is you can't get enough parts and you can't get enough trained workers, and you can't guarantee, sure, if you're a fan of natural gas,

0: natural gas supplies. I'll tell you what is quick. Solar, wind, battery, those things can be built in a few years. We've got a big workforce trained and ready to go, and they don't contribute to the smoke that we're all breathing in Ohio over the last 2 weeks, thanks to Canadian wildfires. That may seem like a surprise to some, but again, think new. Your products get better decade by decade. The laptop computer you bought 20 years ago was twice as expensive and half as powerful, but now the opposite's true. And so some of these newer energy supplies are ready to do their work, but we've got utility company intransigence combined with politics, and we want to get back into the politics thing. The energy industry has become too political. You've got some electrons people believe are Republican electrons and some are Democratic electrons, and that's the most ridiculous thing you ever heard because it's physics. What you need is a mix of those sources, and you need to think without political favors and do what the market wants. And that isn't happening, and that delay is leading to price increases.
1: Well, certainly because Congress, certainly first and foremost, because of votes and because of their core constituencies, will put their thumb on the scale. So we don't really have, we think we have free markets, but we really don't in that regard.
0: We don't. And I would say it's not the people, it's the donors. The political donors are out of control. And so you've got big established industries blanketing Congress with money, governors with money, and the people are confused by the smokescreen of jargon. These are very technical industries.
1: Yeah.
0: Okay. And so it's too confusing. Well, if you remove the politics, I think what really the picture that emerges is you've got large established industries trying to smother new startup innovative competitors. Mm-hmm. That's a tale as old as time. But one thing I want to make clear, this is not left versus right, one party versus another party. What we need is big, entrenched industry moving more quickly with the time. Okay, what the last thing I want to make a point of is what we don't need is the White House picking winners and losers and forcing the very oldest power plants to keep operating when their own owners say, we don't like losing money on these things anymore. We want to close them. And the White House has intervened in a number of cases, said, nope, you got to stay open. Who's paying for the price, the extra cost? Everybody.
1: Yeah. Although here in Ohio, I mean, you said that solar has had a cold. I mean, that's a national number, not in Ohio, because here in the Buckeye State, solar is only about 5-6% of our electricity generation. And it's certainly coal's in there. Nuclear's in there a little bit. I think we need to see more of that. But the biggest winner is almost more than half the market is natural gas right now, simply because we hit a some shale not too long ago, maybe a decade and a half ago, and that made natural gas the default here in Ohio. And so we benefit from that. We also get less sun than the Southwest, so capacity factors are. How much more can you grow solar here? And right now, natural gas is much cheaper, isn't it?
0: No, that's not the case. That's the case 15 years ago. But today, solar is less and less expensive. Ohio has as much sunlight as Germany does, and Germany is one of the top solar countries in the world. We don't have to pick one fuel source like it's a football team. I'm a big college football guy. Yeah. We know which football team we love and we know which one we hate. Mm-hmm. That's the wrong approach here. I think what we should be thinking of is the league healthy and our fans able to get good tickets at a good price, and we have a good experience overall. There's going to be a mix, but trying to put our thumbs on the scale and say we've got to have fuel source A and punish fuel source B is exactly the kind of meddling that we're not supposed to have in a capitalist free market.
1: No, there's your problem. As we mentioned, you know, it's again one side or the other picking winners and losers here, rather than let's throw everything out there and see, let the best source win, and the American consumer will choose it that way. We've seen the ability of solar, you know, increase, as you said, here in Ohio. I mean, not long ago, it was much more difficult. It gets more efficient and better. I know somebody put some solar arrays up at their house, and now they're making money off that. Once people get that message, I think more folks will do it. But again,
0: right,
1: one thing has to suffer, and at the expense of something else.
0: Former state senator Bill Seitz has a big solar array on his home, I know, and he's a big proponent of traditional energy. So I don't think you have to root for any one outcome. I think people should be practical about it. But if you look in a clear-eyed way, it's not just the fuel source. It's how quickly you can build it, at what price, and what tool fits what niche in the system. I think one big solution that's overlooked to data centers is not building just new things. It's using the extra capacity on the grid we've already built. In fact, that's the only quick solution for the next 3 to 5 years. Now, in between the years 2030 to 2040, a bunch of new stuff is going to have to hit the market. But in the next 3 to 5 years, we're going to get market competition and have the country's industrial base with high-tech industries successful while also not murdering everybody's local electric bills. You're going to have to find efficiencies. And so that means when you've got extra room on the grid that we've already built, let's use that in an intelligent manner. And that it should exist with software, but we haven't done it yet. That's what I mean by the utility companies are thinking like it's the 20th century and they're not using computers to figure out where they've got extra room in the grid without having to build brand new expensive transmission lines or power plants. Why do they do that? Because they get paid the most money when they build new things, and they build big and they build expensive. And so in some ways, back to your question about regulation, maybe what we need to do is change the market incentives for the utilities so they make money just off of repairing and maintaining what they've already built.
1: He is Tom Bullock, Executive Director of Citizens Utility Board of Ohio, our nonpartisan consumer watchdog group, leaning heavily into things like solar renewables. But, you know, again, it's all solutions. Everything has to be on the table. And unfortunately, those we vote for or against in Washington and elsewhere have their favorites and winners and losers because of lobby groups. And we really don't have a free market when it comes to this, adding to the fact that we saw bills here in Southwest Ohio, Duke Energy bills have jumped 66% in a year, and now more is on the way. If that energy was expensive before, hold my air conditioner, hold my fan for just a second. We need more, not less. Is AI kind of getting, I know it certainly is driving a lot of this, and they consume a hell of a lot of energy, Tom, but are they being kind of labeled as the reason why? It's like, you know, I mentioned the Sherrod Brown ads where he's going, AI data centers have to pay their fair share. Okay, but they're just like the latest company that's trying to drink out of the same garden hose we all are. We have a garden hose when we need a fire hose.
0: That's right. And the data centers, in fairness, need a mega fire hose. So they are something new and different. And the speed at which they operate and want to grow is like nothing we've ever seen. But in some ways, this can be a challenge moment for all of us, because if we solve this, if we get the grid is essentially a mechanical analog machine that we built with the 1960s and 70s technology, and we haven't really invested in computerizing it. We need to do that more, and if we can, then we can grow in a digital age. But it really is, to your question, only the first of a series of other economic changes that are coming in the next, say, 15 years. People are going to electrify their homes more. People are going to electrify transportation. And we do expect more industrial growth in America, and that's a good thing.
1: Sure.
0: But we want to do it in a way that doesn't worsen inflation as far as the eye can see. So we've got to figure this stuff out.
1: Mm-hmm.
0: What I would recommend to consumers is, I have a piece of bad news. This is a life skill now, just like dealing with your health insurance company. Mm-hmm. You can't ignore your health insurance bills and fail to challenge a $500 charge. You call the company and deal with it. Your utility bills are probably in that category. So we're going to have to look at things new and old. Old technologies like a caulking gun, weatherize your home, fix the air leaks. That helps both in the winter and the summer.
1: Right.
0: Pay attention to more efficient appliances. That pays off every 4 seasons a year for 10 years. You can get fancy and look at new things like a battery for your home, or what is even better would be a battery for the shopping plaza, a battery for the church, for the high school. Those are things that I'd like to see data centers consider investing in. And so that would make community benefits rather than just building a super mega new and polluting and noisy power plant behind the meter. What if they made everybody's lives better and lowered our rates at the same time? There could be a win-win, but we're going to have to really put our heads together here.
1: All right. Well, you mentioned batteries, and that's a wonderful thing, but you got to charge the battery, so you need power for that.
0: Right. But, okay, so the grid is plentiful most times of the year, it's only constrained about 100 hours out of the year, or maybe even 50 hours out of the year. So the grid is kind of like the road network, mm-hmm. where on an average traffic day, there's plenty of room. But during rush hour, it's tight. And let's say you've got an NFL home game. During those, what, 8 home games a year, it's really tight. And so you've got to have all that extra parking and road capacity. And you think to yourself, my God, why are we spending the wealth of the nation on just those 8 home games? But you got to have it, right? And the same for the grid. If you can navigate just those most constrained 50 hours during the hot summer months and sometimes in the winter during the coldest times, you're mostly okay. So there are some efficiencies on the grid that can be leveraged for other things.
1: Gotcha.
0: Batteries come in because you take extra power from the times of plenty and you release it during the constrained time.
1: Yeah, you're regular. You say, okay, like in the middle of the night in the East Coast, right? Everyone's sleeping. You're using less energy. You can put that in the, so you could charge a battery at your house or your business or whatever, and then lean into that, or generator, whatever the case may be.
0: Correct.
1: Yeah. It's, you know, we got a shrinking. The problem is this, is we've got this incredibly shrinking safety margin right now. PJM, they want a 20% reserve. PJM does. And we're desperate. We're perilously close to the edge of that thing. And you put a bunch of data centers online and now you're over that. That's really the problem right now. And we'll see it during the daylight hours more than anything, because everyone's up and running. And you know, that makes sense. Batteries into the mix would be a great idea, because then you could use power on demand, and then it's kind of like charging your phone overnight while you sleep on your next to your nightstand. You charge it at night when you're asleep, and then you use it the rest of the day. No, that makes
0: a lot
1: of sense.
0: You get a 2 for 1.
1: Yeah, you get a two for one.
0: So the reason why they're talking about with a panic about the data centers is they're thinking like 20th century engineers, where the existing grid and our existing companies and homes need this much power. Picture, you know, climbs a big bar chart that climbs up to 100. Now you're adding data centers on top of that. You need another 100. But what you could do is you could overlap those two, okay, with the help of these technologies like batteries we're talking about. But if you assume that there's no batteries, then you've got to double build. And that is really difficult, expensive, and slow. And that's why everybody's kind of in a panic right now. And the markets see that, and the markets are pricing in that constraint into your inflationary bills.
1: He is Tom Bullock, Executive Director of the Citizens Utility Board of Ohio. Electric rates up 66% year over year. Duke wants more. We'll see what happens. Tom, all the best. Thanks again.
0: Thank you.
1: How about a timeout for news? We'll get the very latest from around the world. Of course, all this wildfire smoke that we're battling too, as well. I guess just maybe a couple more days. Maybe a couple more days of this. Just as speaking of the wildfires, who's to blame? And here we go again. Trump now wants to tax Canada for a natural disaster. Interesting. We'll get into that next. 700 WLW.
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7: Cleanup continuing from Friday's flooding with the 930 report. I'm Brian Combs. Breaking now, City of Cincinnati, Fairfax, other communities hit hard by flooding, moving dumpsters into neighborhoods today where the damage occurred so people can continue the cleanup. Sewer districts investigating to try and determine if issues were caused by backups from the sewer system or just the heavy rain. Mayor of Cincinnati says the city is going to work now, try and learn from this disaster.
8: Mayor Abtab Purval released a statement Sunday evening over the weekend flash floods. The heavy rains caused the sewers to overflow into nearby creeks and rivers, plus flood basements and homes. The mayor credited the employees involved with urgency, dignity, and coordination to keep everyone safe. He also promised a review of the infrastructure, particularly the Duck Creek floodgate, but it's unclear if that suffered a malfunction. Metropolitan Sewer District's Director Diane Christie telling Fox 19 that over 900 calls came in over the weekend floods. I'm Lee Mowen, News Radio 700 WLW.
7: The head of Cincinnati Council's City Services and Infrastructure Committee will join Scott Sloan this morning at 10:07 to talk about the flooding problems. Now, latest traffic and weather together.
9: 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There's a broken down that's blocking the left lane at the lateral, and traffic is just doing fine through the contraflow lane. You just have to make a quick merge into that center lane shortly after you come out of the construction. Elsewhere, highway traffic doing fine. 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
7: Going to be another sunny, hazy day in the tri-state. Warm, muggy with a high today of 89. Air quality alert continues for much of the tri-state as we are once again seeing readings in the unhealthy range for people who are sensitive to respiratory issues. The pollution being caused by the wildfires that continue to burn in Canada. Cincinnati police investigating a Sunday shooting death in Winton Hills. 32-year-old Montez Yett was found with a gunshot wound on Dutch Colony Drive early yesterday morning. No arrests have been made in the past month across Cincinnati. There's been a dramatic drop in the number of people who've been shot in the city. When compared to the same time in 2025, number of shooting victims from mid-June to mid-July down over 40%. On Wall Street, new trading week starting. The Dow this morning is headed lower. This over fears about rising fuel prices and what that could do to the economy. At the opening bell, the Dow is off about 20 points. Next update's at 10. I'm Brian Combs from News Radio 700 WLW.
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1: Scott Sloan here. 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Ever hear the phrase, Elvis has left the building? a little bit of a old school trivia there for you. If back in the day, and Elvis would be performing. Elvis has left the building, would be sent out because obviously in his generation in particular, with his name, so many people would want to get a piece of him that they say, okay, well, the show's over. It's time to leave. And so Elvis has left the building has kind of been a kind of a catch-all term that's been used in the past. That actually happened last night. I'm trying to not go to any more, I shouldn't say any more, old bastard shows. Because, you know, it's like, you see these artists, they're at the end of their career, they're kind of hanging on. And some of the artists you may have seen before, in the case last night at Riverbend, John Mellencamp was playing, and I have to get my wife tickets for Christmas. I said, let's go. It'll be, you know, a nice summer month. And that's back when it was cold outside. So we went, and actually it was kind of enjoyable. It's amazing. Well, maybe not amazing, because he's firing darts. He's smoking cigarettes like it's his job. Still smoking after all these years. Voice sounded like crushed gravel run through a broken sink disposal. But at 70, I think he's 74 years old now. That you kind of would expect that, but in that and the cigarettes, it's, you know, it's going to take its toll. The band was phenomenal. It was good. It was a good show. It was fine. And anyway, the Elvis has left the building thing. So my wife gets a little claustrophobic sometimes, and she had a little episode of that. So it was, there were like two songs left in the set before the end of the night, and it's getting late. So I know I had to get up in the morning. So we're like, well, middle of Cherry Bomb is playing, a second to last song. Now I think Hurt So Good was the finale, and like, it's not my favorite song in the world. It's kind of overplayed. So we skedaddled out of there because you park over at the casino, like all good Cincinnatians. And so we're like literally, you know, walking through the parking lot. Everyone said we get stopped by security. Hold on, we're coming through. And literally the song had just, Cherry Bomb just ended. And as we're walking through, because we're singing along with it, they stop everybody. And here comes this RV, big RV, with Hamlin County Sheriff's Department escorting it. I'm like, I wonder who the hell that is. Is it family? Are they going to the airport first? Why would, they're still on stage. Who the hell would be leaving right now? And then we heard, it sounded like karaoke. I'm not sure if it was one of the band members or maybe the sound was heard, but it didn't sound good. Whoever was singing Hurt So Good didn't sound good at all. And clearly it wasn't John Cougar Mellencamp. So we just assumed that he was literally in the tour bus while the band was finishing playing the second to last song. He was already gone, headed to the airport, getting his jet, flying back to Indiana, wherever he's going to go next. So Elvis indeed left the building last night. I'm sure it's happened before. You never noticed because you're sitting in a crowd. We just happened to be there going, holy crap, he literally left with one song left. He doesn't do encores. One song left in the set and left it to, I don't know, he just passed the mic along the crowd. I'm not quite sure. Anyway, it was a fine show and a great night to be. The weather kind of let loose a little bit. And funny, driving back too, is the moon was so orange, it was rather eerie. And I'm sure you've seen this morning, if you're driving in, the sunset, or the sunrise, I should say, and sunset for that matter. It looks creepy out there, and simply because of the Canadian wildfires that are thrusting its dirty air upon us here in the United States. So we have been breathing Canada's smoke all week long, and now President Trump wants to make them pay for it. Are you ready for a tariff on wildfire smoke? I don't know if you could even do that, if he should do that. All right, some fact checking for you here on the Trump. And I will, you know, as an aside, when he would do the stuff when he was running or during his first term, it kind of was, then it was like you'd laugh. But now it's been a steady diet of the, I don't know, two terms of retribution at this point, and it's just exhausting. Now it's not as funny as it was for the first term. Let's put it that way. So he posted on Truth Social late last week that the cost of smoke pollution must be of necessity and be added to the tariffs Canada is already paying because they're not properly maintaining their forests or brush therein. It's willful negligence, said the president, and America is being unnecessarily invaded by filthy, polluted, and unhealthy air. So unless you find an answer to it quick, fast, and hurry, we're going to tax you. We're going to tariff you another 20%. And, I mean, the smoke is real. There's like 100-plus million Americans across the country, nearly half the country, with air quality alerts right now. There are warnings outside. Be careful. They recommend today that you don't go outside and do stuff, especially if you are immunocompromised or have lung issues, whatever it might be. If you're super young, super old, you don't want to be outside. Detroit, worst air quality on Earth Thursday and Friday. In the entire world, Detroit had the worst quality air late last week. I'm not quite sure how good their air is the other days of the week, but at least for Thursday, Friday, they're worst in the world. Again, worst at something in the world. Detroit seems to be leading the way. All right, so you look at this, and I get there's real harm. It's measurable. It's recurring. We've had this now for countless summers. I talked to Jennifer Ketchmark from Nine on Friday. She said, yeah, it's been every year we get these Canadian wildfires. I don't remember them. You probably don't remember them occurring in our lifetime. So it's a relatively new thing. And I suppose if you're a factory that's dumping pollution across a state line, you would be buried in EPA fines. And most definitely, even the friendliest critics admit that Canada underscales their prescribed burns, and they need to do more of that. And tariff leverage is the only language that has moved Ottawa on trade. I understand that. However, the fact that you're going to tax someone because of a natural disaster, I don't know how much of this is preventable, and we'll get into that. So, you know, calling it willful negligence, that's mostly false. They do run prescribed burns. They do thin. They do, you know, kind of what we do in California and out in the desert southwest and west. There's coordinated firefighting. I mean, we have for years, for a long, long time, we've had consolidated efforts between the United States and Canada to help one another. And yeah, the real causes are this. So if you look at the facts, it's you have a multi-year drought. You have dry conditions. Most of Ontario's new fires were lightning. Over 90% of them are caused by lightning. You really can't control lightning. And the scale problem is this. You may be able to do prescribed burns and control things, but if you try to compare Canada to the West, and normally here we look at California as the wildfire state, even though they have wildfires all over, but California wildfires. California is nothing compared to what they have in Canada. They have over 900 million acres of forest there. And most of those areas are remote. You know, the areas where they're encroached upon, like California is a very, very populous state. So we are the ones that are going in and clearing all this brush, or maybe not clearing it back far enough. And then they want their view. The ultra rich in California want their views. And so you can't touch the brush. And well, that's what winds up causing this tinderbox. Canada's a lot different. You know, it's a vastly expansive land, obviously, if you just look at a map, and extremely underpopulated compared to the United States of America. And so naturally, if you have much, much more forest and a lot less people, you're not going to be able to go and do prescribed burns for all 911 million acres. Just simply, it's not going to happen. It's not feasible. And as a matter of fact, this season is not even abnormal. It's about on average where we are every single year when it comes to it. Yeah, they have underinvested and active managed for decades, but that is a tiny fraction of needed scale. You know, that they could do more is defensible, that it's willful negligence is not. And of course, you know, the legal problem here is the Supreme Court blocked emergency power tariffs and new ones. You need a formal investigation and public comment, so you just can't simply do this without the court intervening. It's just simply not going to happen. So can you really tariff weather would be the question. You know, lightning and drought aren't, they're not trade practices. It's Mother Nature. And calling it negligence, that's more political than anything. So, and you know, I know that. I mean, look at what Canada's going through. They had to evacuate thousands of people from northwestern Ontario. And, you know, I get we're in a crunch here, and I just don't want to see the fact that we have reciprocity. So Canada, when we had the fires last year in California, and even the hurricane in Georgia, for that matter. And I think Doug Ford is right. The PM has said that, look, you know, we have reciprocity here. We help one another when all hands on deck are needed. It's kind of like when you see or hear about a storm maybe on the East Coast or down south, and you see all the Duke Energy vehicles that are getting, you know, piled up in parking lots and everything else. Well, what the hell's going on? Well, there's a hurricane coming to Florida, or there's a hurricane going up the coast, and we will take our resources here when they're not needed and put them where they are. So it's mutual aid is what it is. And I wonder, too, you know, if you're in manufacturing and your job, my job for that matter, and everyone listening, okay, well, if we nail them with tariffs, There's a risk that they retaliate, and that's lumber, that's autos, that's energy, that's Ohio, that's Indiana, that's Kentucky. So I don't know, what do they do with the money? Do we buy more water bombers? Do we, you know, taxing Canadian lumber makes timber harvest less economical, not more. So it makes the problem worse, doesn't it? Since we get a lot of our lumber from Canada. But again, it's probably whether this comes to fruition or not, probably not. I'm not just quite sure how one can go and, well, we have a natural disaster, therefore we're going to tariff you until you fix the natural disaster. I'm not sure. And then what happens down the line? You know, there's a precedent problem here. If cross-border harm justifies penalties, then we're the biggest target on earth, baby. You know, and I was more of a myth than anything, but the acid rain history, right? I mean, hell, look at fentanyl coming through U.S. ports, or guns for that matter. You know, when we hear other countries talk about our gun problem here in America, the gun problem, like Mexico, should they be sanctioning us? Should they be lobbying tariffs against us because of the gun issue? And hell, that's Mexico. And that's just one, probably the closest example we have, but we have countless ones around the world. It's one of those things you heard about. I kind of chuckled, but at the same time thought, all right, we've kind of seen this play out before. It's a lot of bluster. And yeah, it's directly affecting me, you know, our lungs and everything else. I'm not quite sure what the tariff is going to do, other than bring more cost. The cost of goods and services go up a lot more, like we need that right now. Yeah, I'm kind of on the other side of this thing when it comes to Trump at this point. If you just focus on more of the domestic stuff, I mean, look what's going on in Iran right now. We are full scale back to war with them. And as predicted, that memorandum of understanding, the ink didn't even dry on that thing before they started attacking things. We saw his aggression. We go after them. They kill service members, and we should be doing that. That's the correct thing to do, is to attack. They go after Americans, and particularly members of our military. We're going to respond in kind, and probably more than in kind, rather unkind, if you will. But this is all set up on a circumstance that probably didn't have to happen anyway. I mean, I get that for the most of my lifetime and your lifetime, that Iran has been a great threat when it comes to being a nuclear power. Now, I've heard that for 30 or 40 years. It's yet to happen. But now we're engaged in a war when we're promised no more wars, and especially when now that looks like it's going to go on a hell of a long time. So, you know, the endless war thing, what happened to that? But we're back to energy, and now we're back to, you know, tariffing Canada once again. And a lot of these things are just this simply distracting. We have much bigger issues. The energy issue itself, which I just talked about, seems to be a big one, as is healthcare, and in particular, Social Security. There's no oxygen left in the room to talk about things that matter to me and you every single day when you're focused on tariffing Canada and all these other things. Just like you've long since lost the narrative at this point. And, you know, if you're Republican and you favor Republican policies as I do, especially economic policy, the outcome in November is not going to be good. You know, we're the big fear of democratic socialism is, well, it's starting to pick up steam, much like the Tea Party movement did. This is the Democrat Tea Party movement. It's very, very far left. America certainly is not ready for a Democrat socialist. However, there are going to be a lot of people that vote for that simply because it's the alternative. At this point, we're just desperate for someone who's going to do what they say, or at least promises a better future. It's about optimism at this point. You know, prosecuting things that happened 10 years ago, you know, election stuff and all this other noise and nonsense, you're losing people. You're not helping the Republican Party. And whatever message that is always drawn up by President Trump as the standard bearer. And I think he believes he is the party. So no matter what his whim is of the day, that somehow if you're against that, then you're not MAGA. I'm not quite sure. And this is why MAGA is splintering to some degree as well. Just kind of twisting the wind. And it's unfortunate because we need better and more sound economic policy. You know, I'm scared about the day that when the elections happen, if there is this retribution that the experts say there are, and history is the best indicator of future outcomes, I would say, yeah, that looks to be about right. And then what happens to our economy and our growth and everything else, it's a huge problem. And it's all largely self-inflicted errors. So I'm with a lot of people going, I don't understand where this is going. You know, just this retribution thing. And we'll get into more on that, too. I bring this up, too. I don't have time to get it now. But like the FCC stuff, it's interesting because the whole thing was about, is this all about, you know, getting back at the people who got you? And is that what government has become? It's largely about, okay, now we're in part and we're going to pound the hell out of the other guy. Well, how does that improve me and you? I mean, these are folks that are fighting inter-party battles in ideological wars. In the meantime, me and you are stuck with high gas prices, a questionable energy future, and no Social Security. Other than that, everything's great. This is the home of your last place Reds. 700 WLW. Mika Owens, council member, coming up in just minutes. She is the chair of the Infrastructure Committee, and we'll get into the falling flood. Of course, this is the lead story that we've been talking about all day, and that is the immense amount of flooding we had over the weekend. I generally unplug a little bit on the weekend. I happened to, I was scrolling around and saw some images and said, where the hell this is in Ohio where the flooding is? I was like, oh my God, it's right down, it's on the east side. This is Hyde Park. And then you start seeing aerial views going, oh my God, I was just down there and it's like 6 feet of water. Again, natural disasters and the like. I don't know if we can, who exactly we would levy a fine or a tariff against to blame them for the flooding. Where's the weather coming from? It's coming from the west, so I wonder if we could go after Indiana or Kentucky and get some money from them. I want to get down that AFTAB. Maybe we can tariff, tariff the Gulf of America, possibly, because that's where all that moisture is coming from. Nonetheless, we got heavy rains, and the question is, though, there's supposed to be some measures in place. How do we get that flooded that quickly? I know we had a lot of rain, but we've had lots of, in the past, a lot of heavy rain events, and nothing like this. What occurred and what's the problem? What can be fixed, if anything, from a city point of view when it comes to infrastructure? Mika Owens joins the show next to discuss here on the Home of the Red, 700 WW Cincinnati.
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1: Names released now on the soldiers killed by Iran. With the 10 o'clock report, I'm Matt Reese. Department of War announcing the names of two soldiers killed last Friday in bombings by Iran in the Middle East. They are 25-year-old James Feehan of Hawaii and 19-year-old Isabella Gonzalez of Carrollton, Texas. They were killed by an Iranian airstrike in Jordan. There's no name yet on a third American killed as the U.S. and Iran trade attacks on each other in the Middle East. Third American died in Iraq, was killed when an Iranian drone he was attempting to disarm exploded.
4: For the ninth consecutive night, the U.S. military has been launching strikes on Iranian targets, now singling out the Revolutionary Guard, which the U.S. says is responsible for targeting American troops. Iran striking back on U.S. bases in Kuwait, Jordan, and Bahrain. Video circulating online appearing to show projectiles raining down on a U.S. base in Jordan.
1: And CBC's Allison Kosick, it all comes as Iran's supreme leader is vowing to widen the war if the United States keeps attacking the Islamic Republic. And now we have the latest on the roads this Monday morning. 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Chuck?
5: 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Highway traffic is in pretty good shape. Southbound 75 slows just a bit out of Lachlan. They cleared the broken down on South 75 at the lateral that was blocking the left lane. From the lateral into downtown, you're looking at less than 7 minutes. Chuck Ingram, News Radio 700 WLW.
2: Now, the latest forecast from the Jake Sweeney Chevrolet Weather Center. 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
6: Get ready for a warm and muggy day across the tri-state with mostly sunny skies. We'll have patchy smoke once again and reduced air quality. Tomorrow is the 9-1st Warning Weather Alert Day due to the potential to see some strong to severe thunderstorms isolated during the morning and then strong and severe for the afternoon and evening. Cooler, less humid air will move in for Wednesday and Thursday. From your severe weather station, I'm 9-1st Warning Meteorologist KJ Jacobs, News Radio 700 WLW.
1: And right now in Cincinnati, 73 degrees. No air quality alerts in the immediate Cincinnati area right now, but air quality alerts are up for cities like Indianapolis and Richmond and Connersville and Brookville. And that's up till midnight tonight for those cities. Air quality alert as well for Dayton and Kettering, Springfield, Xenia, Beaver Creek, and Fairborn until midnight. Air quality alert as well till 9 tonight for the Columbus area. Not only the cost of the damage from the water, but the loss of revenue from the weekend are what the proprietors are heading into to start their week on the east side of Cincinnati. Many east side businesses spending this Monday in recovering mode following the flash flooding during rush hour on Friday night. One death was reported, a man in his mid-60s, Russ McKinney of Fairfax, was reportedly electrocuted while working on a sump pump. Two people injured after they were stabbed in the street on Kennedy Avenue near Zinzale Avenue about 5 o'clock this morning. Cincinnati police have one person in custody in that attack in Kennedy Heights, but no charges have been filed yet. One of the victims was seriously injured. The Vice President, J.D. Vance, and wife, Usha, announcing the birth of their fourth child, Alec Neil Vance. Born at Walter Reed Medical Center, Alec is the first child born to a sitting vice president in modern history. In Newport this morning, a ceremonial groundbreaking for the new General James Taylor Park on the riverfront. At about $7.5 million, the city of Newport says this is one of the most significant investments in the city's riverfront in decades and will include the river walk through the park along the Licking River, will connect to the Levee Trail, Ovation by Corprex, and the 4th Street Bridge. New park in Newport's going to include pickleball courts and a dog park. Let's get a look at stocks on this Monday morning. And the Dow's down about 41 points. NASDAQ is up 162 points. And the S&P 500 is up 27. Reds in Seattle tonight, 8:40 with the inside pitch, 9:40 first pitch here on the home of the Reds. The Reds took 2 of 3 from the Rockies in Colorado over the weekend. 10:05, next news at 10:30. Matt Reese, News Radio 700 WLW.
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0: 6 feet of water in some spots. It's not unusual to get several inches of rain in a very short window, but we have never seen anything like this in recent memory, as far back as I can remember anyway. Joining the show, maybe getting some explanation as to what happened, if there were some failures, what more can be done, etc., relative to infrastructure, as she sits on and chairs that committee, would be Mika D. Owens, council member on the show this morning on 700 WLW. Mika, how you been?
1: I've been great, and thank you for having me today, Scott. I hope everyone is having a safe, enjoyable summer.
0: Didn't see this one coming. I mean, you're a lifelong Cincinnati, Mika. I don't ever recall seeing something like this. We've had flooding, but not to this extreme, especially in the areas we're talking about.
1: Yeah, absolutely. First, I want to recognize that it's been an incredibly difficult last week for the city for many reasons, one of which is a recent death of one of our beloved DPS workers, Jonathan Young, and another co-worker who was also injured.
0: Yeah, horrible.
1: And when we think about these moments, yeah, very horrible circumstances. It's the public servants that show up every day to make this city run and be better. And so when we think about this flood incident as well, and so our hearts go out to families, of course. And when we think about this flooding incident over this past weekend, you know, it's the activation of departments like DPS, the activation of fire and police and MSD and EOC and 311, you know, in addition to both the county and the state. And so we are grateful for the quick activation in response to this issue. And we certainly know that, you know, some of the larger, if we were to zoom out, where we also need to focus on is the fact that these are irregular weather patterns that are happening and affecting communities like ours when it comes to climate change and the earth heating up. And so we are seeing those real life impacts. And so we are, you know, working 24/7 to make sure we're continuing to respond to this issue. We've got bins out. There are cleanups that are happening. There's conversation that is happening in around investigating the infrastructure. I'm certainly in touch with the city manager's office to make sure that we have some updates that will be coming out to the public as well. But we're incredibly not only sad of, you know, learning that there has been one death related to flooding, but we are remaining resilient and certainly activated.
0: Okay, so you look at the aftermath of this thing, a lot of water, short period of time. Of course, you know, you get debris in sewers and everything else. That doesn't help things out. But the obvious one is, what do we know at the very latest here, Mika, relative to the Duck Creek floodgate that's designed to close when the water rises? Authorities, fire chief, believes it didn't close. Do we know what's going on with that and why? What happened?
1: Yeah, that is an active conversation investigation. And so certainly the Army Corps of Engineers is a part of that as well. And so our coordination with them is quite important. But we certainly will receive an update here soon from the administration.
0: Okay. And who does that largely fall on? Do you know, is that the storm? Is that utility? Is that, you mentioned Army Corps of Engineers, the city? Who ultimately is responsible for that?
1: Ultimately, the Army Corps of Engineers has a large amount of you know, perspective, responsibility, all those things. Certainly, as we think about our infrastructure across the city and you know, really across the county, we certainly, as we zoom out, we also want to make sure we're looking at what does green infrastructure investments need to look like for our area. And so when we think about the opportunities of more bioswales and impervious surfaces, all of those things, which would make our city and region more spongier, this is where, you know, we have to think about the future as well. But certainly we as a city will continue to work with the county and the state and, of course, the Army Corps of Engineers to figure this out.
0: Mika Owens, there's a restaurateur I saw that, and this is one of many, that they were flooded, I don't know, 3, 4, 5, 6 times in the last 10 years. At what point do we stop calling this like a, you know, it's a once in a generational storm and it's an outlier in climate change? Okay, I get that. That's certainly part of life. It's a reality. But

0: At what point do we stop calling them a once in a generation type of event and admit the system can't handle a summer downpour?
1: Yeah, well, largely, you know, this event, you know, there are very few cases that were about systems capacity and largely related to, again, the overwhelming high volume of rain hitting the system in a very short amount of time. So certainly there is the capacity issues that we are currently investigating. But it is also, we're talking about weather that is outside of our control. And so I think where our conversations have to go is certainly future and upstream, because again, you know, this will continue to happen if we don't make the investments necessary to make sure that our systems can withstand these type of incidents. While, you know, on a global level, ideally we will continue to move in a direction where we are thinking about what it means to be good stewards of the environment, right? Because this cost will outpace if we don't make the necessary interventions right now.
0: Well, I mean, it's a combination between, you know, the natural evolution of the weather cycles, and that is always happening, and man-made, and we can debate all those things. And what it means is we're going to see a lot more of these events. I mean, Tornado Alley, I just talked about this on Friday. Tornado Alley is actually moving our way. Illinois is turning into the new Oklahoma, basically. It's moving out towards us, which means more of these weather events. And when there's only so much we can do, we're going to have to prepare for better infrastructure. And Hal, if you go back, absolutely, I think 25 years, somebody died because of what's going on with Duck Creek at their floodgate there. And so it's really nothing new. It's been a quarter century. At some point, we have to redesign all these things. And I'll also point out, too, this ties into the combined sewer district issue. We have under a federal decree to fix that, because you can't combine different sewer waters. You can't have what you flush with what runs off on the surface or down your gutters. Those are different things. And yet MSD took, what, 600 calls the other night because of this?
1: Yeah, there were an overwhelming number of calls. And so we know that there's work to do. I think, you know, our last update from MSD, we know that there's opportunity in how we direct resources to more preventative maintenance in the system. But this is certainly, I think, again, a flashpoint in which, again, we look at not only investigating the current infrastructure, but also the deep investments that need to be made in making sure our infrastructure is more resilient. So this is where we are. And we know that these things cost an exorbitant amount of money. And so jurisdictions can't do this alone. And so this is where we look to the state and the federal government to help in moments like this of how we actually build systems that are more sustainable.
0: Yeah, I mean, that makes sense. We're moving towards that. And you certainly can't wave a magic wand and repair the sewer systems overnight. It's going to take decades for that to happen. I heard the cry for some people saying, well, didn't we just sell the railroad so we can improve infrastructure? Can you detail why you can't use that money?
1: Well, so by law, you know, the railroad dollars are for existing infrastructure. And so when we think about, you know, sidewalks, bridges, streets, existing rec centers, health departments, parks, all of those pieces, that's what we're looking at. However, we do think about what does green infrastructure look like, and in fact, my office is going to be working with the administration and making sure that there are green, you know, there are green investments in this Cincy OnTrack plan. And I think this is the opportunity of where we can leverage those dollars. We should be leveraging those dollars in terms of what does it mean to, again, create more bioswales across our green spaces for more opportunities like LIC Run that are building on existing infrastructure. So this is an all, both and, all hands on deck, and certainly being as smart as we can be with our resources and as efficient that we can be.
0: She is a council member and a chair of climate, environment, and infrastructure. This is Amika D. Owens on the Scott Sloan Show at 700 WLW. And Councilmember Owens doing a deep dive into what happened with the big flooding over the weekend, and a downpour on Friday dropped tons of rain on the east side, and it kind of funneled things in the low-lying areas. One person paid with their life in Fairfax, just east of the city limits, and we had others injured, residents hospitalized. CFD ran 40 water rescues over this, over a couple hundred emergency calls. So we're talking Pleasant Ridge, we're talking Madisonville, but the epicenter, Oakley, and in the Hyde Park area. Part of this is that the Duck Creek floodgate failed to close. The creek overflowed at banks, and Madison Road was essentially turned into a river. And so the city's working with the Army Corps of Engineers to figure out what happened there. Not the first time that has happened. We may have to rethink how we do this when it comes to flood control, because it's been going on for 25 plus years. And I don't have to tell you about the sewer district as well. I hope there are not too many runs today, because after this weekend, police, but particularly fire, they need a couple days rest here to recover, because they were literally running around the clock.
1: Absolutely. I know. And this is where, you know, thank you for highlighting the heroic efforts of fire and police and all of the city departments who have been activated as a result of this natural disaster, really. And so we are grateful. This is when, you know, our city resources going to the places when we need them the most. We're so grateful. I would also want to say that our residents, for any other needs or issues or concerns, should be reaching out to the city via our 311 customer service portal. We certainly want to be as responsive as possible, as necessary, and that certainly is a part of the tools that our residents can use. And so, again, grateful. All hands are on deck right now. We are continuing to have deep conversations. We will be providing updates to the community here soon. And this is one of those moments where we all have to be moving in the same direction. And it really is about the future of how we build cities, how we support infrastructure, how we build on top of existing infrastructure to be greener, to be better, to be more sustainable, to be more resilient.
0: You know, in the touch screen or on your dashboard or an app can tell you where an available parking spot is now. We have technology just got enrolled last year, and here we're closer to it than farther away from it. That would be winter 2026-27 when we have the snowplow app and the snowplow trackers in effect as well. In this case, police admitted they had to choose between rescuing people from cars and that diverted away from having to close flooded roads to prevent more of this. Is there anything that is in the pipeline or should be in the pipeline, Mika Owens, relative to a warning that drivers could have about barricades, alerts, anything like that before people drove into that water? I'd imagine technology might exist that could warn people in that particular area. I don't know if it's cellular or Wi-Fi, whatever it might be, but is there a better way to manage that?
1: Absolutely. You know, there's always process improvement in everything and how we leverage technology to be better, to be more responsive. And so the first thing I do want to say is, and I think this is, you know, really me reiterating from fire, is that when that flash flood warning comes on, that is quite accurate. And so it is necessary for, you know, how we need to respond as people and behavior, and making sure that we are being very alert and aware. And so there's always that community response and, you know, how we activate in moments like this. No emergency, flood emergency, all of those things. And certainly where we use technology to help identify what might be the most the troubling spot. Mm-hmm. How we deploy the resources, you know, when we do think about the, you know, how artificial intelligence can help improve systems, and we're talking about responsible artificial intelligence, I think these are part of the conversations about what the future looks like. Because, you know, ultimately, at the end of the day, it is safety of our residents. It is how we respond and in moments like this and deploy resources. And the more effective we can be at that, all things that really should be on the table.
0: I would think that folks in Oakley and Hyde Park and Madisonville and Pleasant Ridge, they would go, hold on just a second. So my stormwater fees have gone up over the years. Everything goes up, and nothing goes down. At the same time, we keep adding more and more development in the same places, in Madisonville and Oakley. So there's more pavement there. Now you examine it going, okay, well, I'm paying more in stormwater fees. We're getting more development there. It means more pavement, more stormwater that pushes the capacity. And so something's got to give at this point. What did you tell a resident that already feels frustrated about property values and increases in taxes and stormwater fees and something like this happens where their basement's under 6 feet of water? Where's the relief for Mr. and Mrs. Taxpayer of the city of Cincinnati, or at least homeowner of the city of Cincinnati, or a business owner for that matter?
1: Yes, certainly. And this is where our community, we've got to come together and, you know, continue to make sure where might we put the resources to help support people. I also think this is very timely to the conversation that is most taking place at the county as it relates to impervious surface. And so, you know, we're at a place where, yes, we can't continue to push costs onto taxpayers without thinking about who uses the most of what, right? And so, again, very timely, but these are all the issues that we are confronted with as cities, as jurisdictions, and so these are evolving conversations.
0: Yeah.
1: But certainly how we support people is going to be important.
0: Yeah. I mean, somebody whose business is flooded 5-6 times, that's you want to reach out to those folks and say, we've got to figure something out sooner rather than later with this. And infrastructure is always tough, and it takes a long time to build. But this has been going on for a long time, and we're going to see more flash flooding events like this. It's only going to get worse before it gets better. She's Councilmember Mika Owens. She's working the problem. She's answering the phone calls. She is the chair of Climate, Environment, and Infrastructure, and this kind of falls on her lap, not entirely, but a good part of it. Mika, all the best. Thanks for jumping on this morning. I know you're extremely busy, but I appreciate you carving time out.
1: Yeah, absolutely, Scott. It's always a pleasure to be on and speak to the issues. I will also just say, you know, we're on recess right now, and so we come back the first week of August for committees and then back on recess. So working to make sure there's some relevant conversation even in committee as we meet in the first week. So please, people, stay engaged and listen out for information.
0: All right. All the best. Make sure that flower gets water now. It's going to start drying out again.
1: Absolutely.
0: All right. All the best. She wears that giant chrysanthemum on her lapel. That is, and she owns that look. That is her look exclusively. She has her thing. Make that hot again. We got to get news update in, and when we return, it's Mental Health Monday and the Scott Sloan Show. There was a couple arrests over the weekend. Andrew and Tristan Tate. I'm not familiar with their work, but I do kind of know what they're talking about, and that is the manosphere. And how toxic that is has now come home to roost with their arrest. Anyway, she puts that in perspective next on 700 WLW.
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7: Trump said the Iranian military was decimated. Maybe not. This is the 1030 Report. I'm Matt Reese. Breaking now, there are questions this morning about just how badly damaged Iran's military is after bombings by the United States this year. Iran keeps hitting back and killing Americans in the Middle East. Latest vessel to be struck while trying to navigate the Strait of Hormuz was attacked this morning. It belongs to a UK maritime agency.
8: Video circulating online appearing to show projectiles falling over the base, some intercepted, but others making a direct hit. Sources telling us one of those strikes hit a housing containment unit, raising questions among some military experts about Iran's capabilities, despite the administration saying the Iranian military was decimated.
7: ABC's Martha Raddatz. The names of the two American soldiers killed in Jordan last Friday in bombings by Iran have been identified this morning by the War Department as 25-year-old James Feehan of Hawaii and 19-year-old Isabella Gonzalez of Carrollton, Texas. A section of Route 222 in Hardin County, Kentucky, renamed this morning in honor of an Army soldier who was killed during the current war with Iran. The governor marked the honor for Staff Sergeant Benjamin Pennington and calling it the Benjamin Pennington Memorial Highway. Pennington was killed in March in an Iranian attack on U.S. troops at the Prince Sultan Air Base in Saudi Arabia. The signs displaying the new highway name are being installed today. And now we check the roads here in the Cincinnati area. The latest traffic and weather together. Here's Chuck Ingram.
9: 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Highway traffic in pretty good shape. South Bend 75 slowing just a bit through the Lachlan Split and again at the Brent Spence. Northbound 75, I'm seeing no delays at all through the cut. Inbound 74 looks good too. Chuck Ingram, News Radio 700 WLW.
6: Here is the latest weather forecast from News Radio 700 WLW.
10: It's a very warm start to the week. Highs in the mid and upper 80s today, even muggy. We'll look for a mix of sun and clouds and patchy smoke today and reduced air quality. Tomorrow is a 9 first warning weather alert day due to the chance for severe weather. We'll have the storm chances early on into your day by the end of the rush hour and then another batch of showers and storms in the afternoon and evening. From your severe weather station, I'm 9 first warning meteorologist KJ Jacobs, News Radio 700 WLW.
7: And right now in Cincinnati, it is 73 degrees at News Radio 700 WLW. No air quality alerts that have been posted for the Cincinnati area right now, but there are plenty in the region like Indianapolis and Dayton and Columbus area all have air quality alerts that have been posted for today. Two people are injured after they were stabbed in the street on Kennedy Avenue near Zinsale Avenue in Kennedy Heights about 5 o'clock this morning. Cincinnati police have one person in custody, but no charges have been filed yet. One of the victims was seriously injured. Many East Side businesses spending this Monday in recovery mode.
11: Businesses in Hyde Park and Mount Lookout are cleaning up after Friday's flash flooding that left many underwater. Nico Sushi owner Yeon Kim says her restaurant has flooded 5 times since 2018 and said the city needs to reevaluate the sewage problem. Zips Cafe, VV The Italian Experience, Dovetail Bakery, and Poem were also forced to close. With Poem owner Kristen Volza-Logan saying it's a continual problem, our sewage system cannot handle this. Business owners are now calling for long-term infrastructure improvements as they work to reopen. I'm Brady Hopkins, News Radio 700 WLW.
7: Reds in action in Seattle tonight, 8:40 with the inside pitch, 9:40 with the first pitch, right here on the home of the Reds, News Radio 700 WLW, and the Reds looking strong going in to this series now after taking 2 of 3 from the Rockies over the weekend. Now on Wall Street, the Dow is down 163 points. The S&P 500 is up 21. NASDAQ is up 141. A hiker at the Natural Bridge State Resort Park in Powell County, Kentucky, survived a lightning strike over the weekend. Happened Saturday afternoon. Hiker also hit their head after the lightning strike and was able, though, to walk under their own power and was taken to the hospital. Our next news coming up at 11 o'clock. I'm Matt Reese, News Radio 700 WLW.
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7: Yeah, she jumps in Mental Health Monday on Scott Sloan here, 700 WLW. So over the weekend, a couple of influencers, Andrew and Tristan Tate, arrested in Miami, and they are... looks like they're going to be extradited to the United Kingdom for allegations including rape and human trafficking. So what does it have to do with mental health? Well, they are British-American influencers and known for a social media empire promoting wealth, male dominance, and misogyny. And Andrew, the oldest, I think he's almost 40 now, is a self-described misogynist with over 10 million followers, mostly boys and young men, runs an online academy teaching men how to get rich and attract women, the oldest trick in the book. They are the central figures of what's known worldwide as the manosphere, and now they're facing some serious prison time. So on that, and what this means about the manosphere and the incel movement alike, is Julie Hattershire, licensed mental health therapist. Julie, welcome.
28: Hey, how are you?
7: I'm doing fine. We know that, there's a lot of fact and the like to back this up, that men, particularly boys, have been marginalized over a long period of years. I don't know why in America or in society that one group or one cause has to be the cause of the detriment to another. Lifting women up is great, but it feels like men have been dragged down as a result of that. Do you agree?
28: I think that's one way of looking at it. I think lifting women up and women being more successful has caused men to either rise to that level of success or stagnate. So I don't know that it's the lifting up of women has dragged men down as much as men haven't kept up.
7: I suppose, but when you're deprioritized and men feel like they've been, cast aside, so to speak. You look at the number of women graduates from college, for example, especially among minority women, it's not even close. They're doing very, very well. Correct. Which is wonderful. I mean, I have most important people in my life are all women, and I want them to do well, if not better than me or anyone else. Great. I'll root you out. I'll cheer for you 100%. But I get the angst that young men have because the focus has been on women power and everything else, that men have been marginalized. But that translates, like anything in America, unfortunately, to a market. And so if you feel vulnerable and you feel part of this affected group, you now have kindred spirits in this whole manosphere. And that's problematic because it gives you a false sense of what your value is.
28: Yeah, it does. And Andrew and Tristan Tate are just two of the figures, but they're the ones that are in the news right now of this manosphere that promote hypermasculinity, objectifying women as objects and property, and this binary in men where you're either a winner, what they call a top G, or a loser. And there's not a lot of in between there. Actually, in their world, there's nothing in between. You're either a winner or you're a loser. And for young men who've been struggling to find their way in the world, that absolute certainty, that clarity of thought is really appealing because the world is a little confusing and fuzzy for them at the moment. And so they're drawn to this idea that if you just do these things the way that Andrew and Tristan tell you to do, you will become a winner, a top G in the world, and you will have the cars and the success and the flash and the fame and the women that they do. And so it's really intoxicating for young men.
7: Sure. I mean, there's controversy and then there's attention, there's money, there's influence. You've got all this masculinity built on wealth and dominance and rejecting modern norms and all these things is
2: fighting against an allegedly broken system for them. And, it also has to do as a symbol of the post Me Too gap between public commendation and actual accountability. You know, misogyny, there's a lot of money in misogyny and young men are drawn towards. So, I don't know if anyone listening would fall into that trap. And there's some guys that are older that probably do simply because that's how they have always been. But, if you have a young man in your life that may be drawn to this kind of thing, what are we talking about relative to tempering their expectations? But also, this could be extremely self-destructive. Not that they're going to head to prison like Andrew and Tristan Tate might, but at the same time, it's not the healthiest kind of behavior.
28: Yeah, and one of the things that it's important to do if you have someone in your life who seems to be going down this path is, and one of the challenges is that from what I've read about what Andrew and Tristan say, some of what they say actually makes good sense. So they talk about mental resilience. They talk about being mentally and emotionally resilient, about bouncing back from fallbacks and setbacks and failures. They talk about physical fitness and health and well-being. They talk about financial literacy, being good with your money, making smart moves with your money. So they talk about something and they talk about, discipline and showing up and doing the work. So they talk about some things that are actually common sense, good advice, right? And so one of the things, if you have a young man in your life that it may make sense to do is start dissecting. So here are some good things that any person in the media says, and here are some messages that are maybe a bit more problematic. So helping them think critically about each message they receive, not saying, well, he says these six good things, so the next seven things that are really nonsense, you have to buy as well. So helping them tear apart and critically think about every message that they're getting versus mm-hmm. following blindly once they've gotten some good messages from someone. Because part of the challenge with the manosphere is some of what they say, dialed back and taken in a different context, makes sense. You know, men should be, they're saying men should be strong. They should be providers. They should be financially set and financially literate. They should work hard to improve themselves. Well, I don't think anybody would argue that those are good qualities.
2: Yeah.
28: But then taken to the extreme, that's where some of the challenges reside.
2: Gotcha.
28: So helping young men in your life dissect what are good messages versus what are not good messages.
2: Yeah, and the whole wealth thing, I mean, there are plenty of people who don't value material wealth as importantly as social or physical, whatever it might be. Dominate, get rich, never show weakness. It's very old school. There's a psychological hook there, though, especially with young teenage boys. Why does it land?
28: Because that's what we all sort of want in the world, is to be some version of successful based on what makes sense to us. So if it's not wealth, maybe it's success with women. Maybe it's notoriety and fame. Maybe it's looking and feeling really good in your body. Maybe it's being well positioned in your career. Mm-hmm. And so the pathways that they are touting actually do often work to get you there. But then again, they take it to such an extreme and there are so many negative messages wrapped around it that it's very hard to dissect one from the other. The other thing that they do that's really impactful is they externalize failure in their world. It is not you. It is the world stacked against you. It's the women. It's the changing gender roles. It's woke culture, what they call the matrix. The mm-hmm. environment is stacked against you. So it's not that you have done something and you have failed. It's that you have done something and they are working against you. So it puts people in a very us versus them kind of situation where the them is working against you and the we in this group are trying hard to make it in the world. And when you put people in that situation, they band together and they feel very much like a culture or a group working against a larger, nefarious culture that wants you to fail.
2: Yeah, I think this is also part of growing up, too, is you try to attach things to have answers because you're young and you're easily influenced and turned, and so you're looking for answers. I mean, is this really, it's extreme because it involves misogyny. We'll get into it in just a second, but it's the fact that young boys are looking for this. Now, these guys have the answer, and these are young men who feel lost. I mean, kind of like, you go to college, look how many people discover socialism, like Shave Guevara is new to them, and go, oh, my God, he's got all the answers, when in fact he doesn't. Isn't it the same thing? They're just exploiting youth and ignorance?
28: To some extent, yeah. And I think the challenge is the reach that they have. So you go to college and you discover some radical ideas, or you connect with someone in your community who has maybe some ideas that you hadn't thought of before. But their reach is so huge, and the negatives associated with it are so big. People in their youth are definitely looking for ideas and identity that they can attach to. They're looking for a way to determine who they are. And part of that is understanding who they're not. I'm not like this, so I must be like this. That's normal identity formation in teens and early adulthood. But their reach is all pervasive in the manosphere that they operate in, and it's worldwide. And so we're looking at something that might have happened on the scale of a few thousand incoming freshmen in college to hundreds of thousands of people all across the globe.
2: How big an issue is this in reality? I mean, are you seeing the fingerprints of this in your office as a licensed mental health therapist here in Cincinnati, Julie Hatterscher?
28: I'm not seeing as much of it as I think the people who work with younger
2: clients. Yeah, you're more relationship.
28: Most of my clients are probably in their late 30s on up, and I would say more in their 40s and 50s. Okay. And so for them, this is not as big an issue. But I will tell you that the people who work with youth and the people who work with younger couples in younger adults definitely are seeing this in the boys and men that they're working with. And so while I don't, many of my colleagues who work with a slightly younger demographic are seeing this.
2: Well, I mean, his followers believe that this is, you know, persecution is what it is. Of course, you know, you have to have a victim in all these things, too, because they're so rich and so powerful and so speaking such truth that they have to be silenced by the government. You factor conspiracy in, that makes them more popular, not less. And so does that arrest and possible extradition break the spell, or does it make it worse?
28: I don't know. I'm anticipating it's going to make it worse. I'm anticipating they're going to turn into martyrs. This is going to further the divide between us and them, them being the system, us being the men in the world. I'm thinking it's going to make them even more popular, not less, and cause more people to follow and to stay connected with them, not fewer people. I don't think it's going to tarnish their reputation one bit with their followers.
2: Yeah, probably not. They have core, as long as, and if they go to jail, if they're in prison for this, now they're martyrs.
28: Exactly.
2: Yeah.
28: Exactly. Yeah.
2: That makes them more popular too. So, I don't know if you're the parent of a young person or relative and you're listening to these, you know, some of these things spit back at you. How do you respond to that?
28: Well, again, I really think teaching your children how to think critically about it and starting by validating some of the good things that they and others like them are saying about how to be an adult in the world, whether it's a man or a woman. If you're an adult in the world and you're going to be, to whatever degree, successful you are, you need mental resilience. You need financial literacy. You need discipline. You need to be responsible. You need to take care of your body. These are all important messages that they're giving that are good and valid messages. So start by validating what may be good about what they're hearing, and then start asking them to critically think about other pieces of it and step into it carefully.
2: Gotcha.
28: When, as you and I both know, because we raised kids, when we tell them, no, you can't do something, you can't watch something, you can't read something, you can't listen to something, that's the absolute thing they want to do the most.
2: Yeah, right? So if you hear something that's coming back at you, some of the things that were said by the brothers, they moved to Romania partly because they like living somewhere, sexual assault allegations were less likely to be pursued. That one gets played a lot. The depression isn't real and laziness and weakness are. And it kind of frames this as the Matrix, which is the hook that pulls in teenage boys. But the idea that he dates only 18 and 19 year olds because they've been through less men, he's claimed rape victims must bear some responsibility for their assaults, and women are man's property and belong in the home, and said women can't drive. Some of the things that they have said. And, you know, if you start hearing that back at the table, the dinner table, or you're hanging out with them, like, where the hell are you getting this stuff from? It's from the Tate brothers.
28: Yeah, exactly. And it is really important to try to keep cool if you're hearing that at the dinner table from your son or your nephew or whomever, and to start actually questioning them about, sure, how does that hit you? Do you think that's true? Do you know women who should be able to drive? If women can't drive, how's mom going to get you to soccer practice? To actually help them start picking it apart, and reminding them that, you know, nobody's body is their property other than their own, that women are human and just like they are. But you have to start instilling these messages early and then continue to reinforce them as you're hearing this stuff, because it's really intoxicating to these young men what the Manosphere offers. Mm-hmm. It's sort of cult-like in its hold on these young men. It's really intoxicating and very powerful.
2: Interesting. Yeah, and it's a lot of, that's all a lot of cringy stuff, except for the driving thing. I think they, on that point, that I mean,
28: I hear you. If you saw me driving down the highway in my little blue Mini Cooper, that would further cement your belief, because I am like a little speed demon. I'm in and out of cars. Mm. I'm zipping in and out of traffic. Mm-hmm. It would further cement your belief.
2: Yeah, every guy that drives with their spouse is like, women have the same view of men driving as these guys are terrible, and then we think the same thing with them. That's just how it goes. She's Julie Hadesher, licensed mental health therapist on the show, jumps in at Mental Health Monday here on the Scott Sloan Show. Jill's all the best. We'll chat again next week, yeah?
28: All right. Talk to you soon.
2: Appreciate you. Take care. Two hands on the wheel, sister. News on the way in just a few minutes. The sports and prediction betting markets, not just sports betting, but now the prediction markets. You've, of course, heard about Trump's guy, the teleprompter operator, who had obviously firsthand knowledge of what Trump was going to say before he said it, so somehow was able to make $90,000 in the prediction market before they caught him. Man, everyone's got inside information if that's the case, right? And how much of a threat is that then to Wall Street? Because you look at Wall Street, it's like a casino. Well, you're investing in companies and adding to growth. And, I mean, that is pure capitalism right there. I think this company is going to do well. I can take some money and literally give it to them and invest in them, and they'll pay me a dividend in return. Technically is how it works. And we don't do it. Most of us don't do it directly. We have 401ks or investments, and that's how the thing goes. Is that under threat now because of just how big and how quickly that the gaming markets are becoming? We'll put in perspective next. His name is Frank Sacconelli, and he's an expert when it comes to former co-owner, I believe, of the Dallas Mavericks. He's now in the prediction market business, too, and analyzes that entire industry. We'll get to that just ahead here. Scott Sloan, 700 WWE Cincinnati.
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4: 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Hallelujah, it's raining men.
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7: IDs now on Americans killed by Iran. This is the 11 o'clock report. I'm Matt Reese. Breaking now, the Pentagon identifying two American service members killed in the Middle East since Friday. They are Private Isabella Gonzalez of Texas and First Lieutenant Tyler James Feehan of Hawaii. They died in an Iranian strike in Jordan. Another service member also died during a controlled detonation of an Iranian drone in Iraq, but no name yet on that service member.
11: We're now seeing gas going back to that $4 a gallon average, according to AAA. Traffic in the Strait of Hormuz has essentially slowed down significantly again because of this week and a half now of ongoing strikes. There were 30 verified crossings in the Strait of Hormuz over the last 3 days, according to data.
7: That's ABC's Karen Travers. Right now in Cincinnati, AAA reports the current average for a gallon of regular gas is at $3.82. That's up $0.06 from a week ago. How's traffic? Let's check it out. Latest traffic and weather together. Here's Chuck.
13: 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Call 513-584-BEAM. Southbound 75, the lone exception, but that's only for a couple of extra minutes through Lachlan. Much better at the Brent Spence, and there's no delay getting past the broken down eastbound 275's ramp from 42 in Sharonville. Chuck Ingram, News Radio 700 WLW.
1: Now, the latest forecast from the Jake Sweeney Chevrolet Weather Center. 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Together, let's drive.
14: This afternoon, looking warm and muggy with a high near 88, and that humidity going to get worse into Tuesday. We'll start things off around 72. Widespread showers and storms by late morning, and if we dry out long enough in the afternoon, we'll see a high near 88 with the threat for some strong to severe storms late in the day. From your severe weather station, I'm 9 First Warning meteorologist Mark Stitz, News Radio 700 WLW.
7: 77 degrees in Cincinnati. No air quality alerts posted for the immediate Cincinnati area, but they are in place elsewhere in the region. Got an air quality alert till midnight tonight for cities like Richmond and Connersville, Liberty, West College Corner, Brookville, also for Indianapolis, and an air quality alert until midnight tonight. Cities like Dayton and Kettering, Springfield, Xenia, Beaver Creek, Fairborn, and an air quality alert in effect till 9 tonight for the Columbus area. Follow up on the flash flooding Friday night on the east side of Cincinnati. It was devastating, and it's getting more attention at City Hall.
15: The head of City Council's Infrastructure Committee says there's much to learn from the flooding in Cincinnati on Friday. Mika Owens tells our Scott Sloan the water came up so fast in spots that the sewers couldn't handle it. She also wants to know why the floodgates on Duck Creek didn't close, and that sent a wall of water down Madison Road, one of the busiest streets in the city. Over 40,000 vehicles travel through the intersection of Madison and Observatory every single day.
18: Certainly, we as a city will continue to work with the county and the state and, of course, the Army Corps of Engineers to figure this out.
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7: A new law aimed at keeping kids safe around school buses in Kentucky now in effect. Drivers are required to stop for any school or church bus that has its red lights flashing and stop arm extended. The only exception is when a stopped bus is on the opposite side of a highway with four or more lanes divided by an elevated barrier. The man in charge of a local school district not on the job, and it's not clear what's going on.
4: The superintendent of the Fayetteville Perry Local School District is on leave until further notice, though district leaders have not said why. The Board of Education has called a special meeting for Monday night to discuss personnel matters and could appoint an interim superintendent. Tim Carlier has led the district since 2019 after spending nearly two decades serving in several roles, including teacher, principal, and athletic director. I'm Brady Hopkins, News Radio 700 WLW.
7: Couple of people injured after they were stabbed in the street on Kennedy Avenue near Zinsale Avenue about 5 this morning. Cincinnati police have one person in custody, but no charges have been filed yet. One of the victims was seriously injured. The vice president, J.D. Vance, and his wife, Usha, announcing the birth of their fourth child. He is Alec Neil Vance, born at Walter Reed Medical Center. He's the first child born to a sitting vice president in modern history. All right, check on Wall Street now, and the Dow is currently down about 213 points. NASDAQ's up 86. S&P 500 up 7. Reds in Seattle tonight, 8:40 with the inside pitch, 9:40 with the first pitch. Reds are going into Seattle after taking 2 of 3 against Colorado over the weekend in Denver. 11:06. 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
3: Don't want to be an American idiot.
5: Clone me back on 700 WLWD. So, Trump's own teleprompter guy allegedly made like $90,000 betting on what the president would say because he knew he was going to say it before he said it. Warren Buffett says America would rather gamble than invest in Wall Street. If you think Wall Street is, screw those guys. I mean, that's, again, the engine of our capitalism. We take our money, we invest in the business we think is going to be profitable, and we hopefully, cross our fingers, reap some rewards at the end. And that drives the building of capital, building a business, moving our economy forward. And with the advent of things like sports and prediction betting markets, and considering everyone is now involved in it, our businesses maybe taking some money away from Wall Street. Does that kind of upset the apple cart? And what does that mean? Joining the show this morning is Frank Zaccanelli. He's a former president, GM, and minority owner of the Dallas

0: and habitually, I say habitually just because, you know, it seemed to be repeating itself. You guys start off terribly.
1: Yeah.
0: I mean, you guys start off, I mean, you look up, they're 1-4 and you're like, how the hell did they get there?
1: Mm-hmm.
0: So I think you got to get a start. I'm not crazy about your coach, and he may be a great guy and people love him up there, maybe, but I'm not crazy about him from the standpoint of his in-game decisions and some of the things that he does. Mm. But you know, I'm sure it's probably split up there, you know, 50-50.
1: Not at all. Mike Brown will hold on to this guy till he dies of old age, not Mike Brown, but Zach Taylor. So, he's the most loyal guy in football. That's a problem. You know, considering, you know, you got to win now, you got a very short window, for Joe Burrow and of course, your receiving core and the other star players on this team. Let me jump into this, Frank. And by the way, there's no hope for the Reds. We don't even need to talk about them. Warren Buffett says there's more money in gambling than cultivating investors. More money in cultivating gamblers than cultivating investors. You're in the gaming business yourself. It certainly isn't going to overshadow Wall Street and capital there, but it's got to be making a dent at this point where the average investor is going, well, you know, I guess I could buy some, you know, get on one of these trade engines and trade and invest in a company and get crypto and all that. Or I can go into the prediction market or sports betting market. And that's a hell of a lot more fun. Is there a threat here from that towards Wall Street?
0: No, it's a rounding error. So let me explain to you the issue. 20 to 35% of the stock market are day traders, retail broker, retail investing. So everybody, I think, knows what a day trader is, mm-hmm, right?
1: Yeah.
0: You know, and retail investor, 20 to 35%. So let's just take the mid average of that. And let's take 27% of the overall market are people that are trying to make money relatively quickly. Okay. Pay their mortgage, buy a car, do whatever they're doing. Now, Warren Buffett, I'm a huge fan. I mean, he has done something in America that no one else has done.
1: Who isn't?
0: He built Berkshire Hathaway.
1: Yeah, yeah.
0: And he built it on long-term investments. And I understand why he wouldn't understand any of this.
1: Yeah.
0: It's clear. And I would never say a bad word about him. He's 95 How could years you? Old.
1: And not only that, it's like, the simplest attitude about investing. I mean, there's no, you know, he's not worried about AI and algorithms. He uses his head. It's common sense.
0: Yeah, but I happen to be an investor as well. I mean, I've been an investor in the market for, I don't know, 40 years, 45 years. So what I'm telling you is that Buffett's view of the world is you buy Berkshire Hathaway and you hang on to it for your children for 20 years. That's his view of the world. And everybody who did that has become a multi-millionaire.
1: Mm-hmm.
0: Okay, everybody. But what I don't think he took into consideration is 27% on average of the market are day traders. Now, let me give you some statistics about that to show you that that is absolutely not even a factor in anything to do with the market. So if you took 27% of 125 billion, which is the average number on an average trading day, kind of all categories, that's $33 billion of day trading per day.
1: Mm.
0: Okay. And day trading, retail trading, whatever.
1: Yeah.
0: If you take a look at online gambling and legalized gambling, it's $1.3 billion a day. $1.3 billion. Now, I got all these statistics on the business side from Goldman Sachs and the others from Las Vegas. So it's 4% of the day trading activity.
1: And that's just day trading.
0: But it's 4%, you know, really, if you want to take a look, when you're day trading, and I'm going to give you another statistic, when you're day trading, you're gambling.
1: Sure.
0: I mean, you're betting on numbers that you're not really sure of,
1: mm-hmm.
0: and you're trying to make 2 points and get out. Now, why are people doing that? Well, they're trying to supplement their income. I mean, I completely understand it. Mm-hmm. I don't day trade, but I don't think it's the smartest thing in the world. But the gambling side is a rounding error. It's 4% of the day trading market, let alone the total stock market.
1: To put it in context, yes. And that's just U.S. exchanges, not the world.
0: Just in the U.S. Now, you ready for this out of Goldman Sachs? And they're the top banker in the world. Uh-huh. I know all their guys. Yeah. These guys are the top of the top. Despite the heavy volume

0: footprint of the day trading. Data shows, now this is unbelievable, that 90% of the people who are day trading lose money their first year. That was probably the most surprising piece when I got into this.
1: Wow.
0: Because you can imagine, I've gotten a lot of calls on this because people view me as a businessman to start, you know?
1: Yeah.
0: And so, again, Warren Buffett, there's nothing I can say except good for him. But the fact of the matter is, his view of the world is an elongated view that 25 to 35-year-old guys who are trying to raise a family and buy a new car and put a pool in, you know, they're not really, that's not their mindset.
1: Right.
0: So gambling is a rounding error compared to the stock market. It's not even worth discussing because he brought it up. Everybody's talking about it, but it's not even close.
1: Got it. He's Frank Zaccanelli's former minority owner of Dallas Mavericks, the Mavs. Now he's at the Pass the Wire. We're talking about the prediction markets. Of course, the news this week, or last week, Trump's teleprompter guy making 90 grand. They shut that down quick and fast in a hurry on the prediction market. There's concern, and some people are going, well, is this going to overshadow Wall Street? It's got a long, long way to go. And never say never, Frank, but it's going to be a long time before anything like that happens. And the prediction market itself, because now you're just betting on things you may have intimate knowledge of, insider information of. Unlike sports, most people aren't involved in the NFL, NHL, NBA, etc., MLB, like yourself, you know, former owner. We just casually watch it as fans, and some a lot more studious than others. This is different. This is an opportunity for anyone with insider information to essentially make money off it. How hard, in your opinion, is that to control?
0: Well, let me say this. The stock market is got pieces of it where they've had all kinds of problems with insider trading. Where there's money involved, you're going to have problems. So just start right there. You know, if there's any kind of manipulation to anything, you're going to have, you know, you're going to have governance. Mm-hmm. Now, the governance on this, you know, prediction markets and, you know, Kelce and Polymarket and all these players that are going to be gigantic players in the market, it's really a mini stock market. There has to be some governance. And, you know, when everybody says, well, you know, that's really gambling and the other thing's not gambling, I would suggest to you that day trading in the stock market, which I've just given everybody the statistics, is probably more of a gambling element than picking whether, you know, the Bengals are going to cover the spread against the Steelers. I mean, the bottom line to the whole deal is you have as much information as you need to basically make that pick, you know, for your own account. Mm-hmm. When it comes to the stock market, you know, you're relying on information from others that, you know, at times is manipulated and who knows who's putting it together. And there's a whole lot of stuff. And then you got brokers that are out there just trying to make commissions and they're pushing people into things maybe that they shouldn't be pushed into.
1: Sure, sure. I can see where there's more of an appeal there for the person going, well, listen, I know that these guys get information microseconds before I get it. The big boys get access. Let's call it what it is, even though it's perfectly legal. And I'm left with crumbs or I have a 401k for wherever I work and I'm getting scraps. And essentially, it's my 401k plan, and somebody's getting fat, but it's not me. Maybe I'm doing okay, but certainly not as big. And some people look at that and go, and then we've got scammers and everything else. The Ponzi schemes of the world and the like. And I look at it and you go, well, maybe it's at least this. I got a fighting chance. I see the appeal here. It makes sense.
0: Yeah, well, you know, again, the biggest, you know, number that I can give to the people that are really thinking or worried about this or anything else is that, you know, you got $33 billion in day trading on average per day. Retail trading and day trading in all the markets, U.S. markets. And, you know, online gambling is $1.3 billion. It's 4% per day of that. So it's not a factor now, and I don't ever see it really being a factor. The business is going to grow. They're predicting that the business is going to go from, I think, $12.5 billion to $20 billion in the next 5 years. You know, that makes sense to me because, you know, every NFL team, every NBA team, and every sports team. When I was the president, GM, and minority owner of the Mavericks, I couldn't walk in a sports book. This is 1996, 7, and 8. I couldn't walk in a sports book.
1: Yeah.
0: Now, every single league is embracing gambling. I mean, you can't watch a show where they don't have a pick section. You can't watch a show where they're not giving you a parlay or a prop game.
1: Yep.
0: You know, everybody's embraced it, which is kind of indicative of how big the business really is. And, you know, the last thing that NFL owners or NBA owners or NHL owners or Major League Baseball owners, just take those four, are going to do is sort away a lot of revenue. They're not going to do that. So you see them now embracing gambling. I mean, it's you know, all you got to do is turn on your TV.
1: Yeah. Yeah. And they leaned into it hard. And that is the problem. Now you've got, you know, student athletes, for example, it all comes back to the University of Cincinnati, and somehow Cincinnati is always tied into this, Frank, as you know. The Brendan Sorsby thing, of course, is now become the focal point of this for the NCAA.
0: Yeah. And here's the thing. The NCAA has multiple problems that we don't have enough time to get into on the show. They have governance issues that are unbelievable. Look at NIL. I mean, there's no governance around NIL. I mean, you know, if I was in that world, I would go sit down with Nick Saban and say, Nick, you got to become the commissioner of all NCAA sports. He'd be a perfect guy to do it. And the governance needs to come around the fact that, you know, we need to kind of know what you're doing behind the scenes. It used to be illegal to do this. Now it's legal. And now it's the haves and the have-nots. University of Cincinnati, God bless them, but they're probably not going to beat Alabama or Georgia anytime soon, you know, because look at the money that these schools are spending. So the governance issue is the bigger issue around gambling, around, you know, the poly market and the Kelce. It's the governance around it. And to be very honest with you, they've got a ways to go as the NCAA does and a lot of other entities.
1: Frank, I look at something like, like Robin Hood, for example. It seems like it's almost there. The prediction markets and Wall Street brokerage just at some point merge into one big app where stocks and parlays sit side by side?
0: I don't think so, because I think that you just, again, take calcium and poly market, right?
1: Yeah.
0: There are many stock markets, right? You can go. And the Bengals, I think they're over under this year is 8.5, 9.5 games, somewhere in there. I did a show on it, you know? So let's just assume that Burrow stays upright and the coach doesn't screw this up the first 5 games like he's done about 5 years in a row. Let's assume for the moment they come out of the box 4-1 and you got it over.
1: Yeah.
0: In that marketplace, you could sell your bet for a profit. And so the interesting thing about it, it is like trading. But I don't think that the stock markets themselves are ever going to merge into this because it's a different animal.
1: Mm-hmm.
0: You know, it's not governed by a board of directors. It's not governed by, you know, the fiduciary responsibility that's supposed to be around Wall Street, right?
1: Yep.
0: They're supposed to have a fiduciary responsibility all the way from the company directly to the exchanges. This will be a little bit different. But you want to know what's funny? You get any 35-year-old guy in the world and you ask him about the NFL and then you ask him about Wall Street, he's going to know 9 times more about the NFL than he is about, you know, some company that's trading for $10 on the stock exchange.
1: Right, right.
0: You know, so, you know, that's going to just be what it's going to be. And, you know, I'm not telling you that, you know, all of this promotion of gambling is just to get people addicted. People are addicted already. And that's the sad part. I mean, everybody's got an app on their phone.
1: Mm-hmm.
0: Everybody's betting on their phone. What I want to do with Pass the Wire is I want to be able to provide information that helps the people really make good, qualified decisions. No different than an analyst on Wall Street that ultimately is going to do what they're going to do. You know, at Pass the Wire, you know, it started out really in the horse racing side, thoroughbred racing.
1: Yep.
0: And John Stinton, who started it, is by far the number one handicapper in the world. He really is. And so, you know, he does an incredible job of doing his homework about all of that. And around the big races, he is touted everywhere. So, you know, it's really about Pass the Wire, and companies like Pass the Wire, you know, should be out there, you know, providing a insight that maybe that the guy who's, you know, gambling online doesn't have before he watches the show. That's the real goal.
1: Right. No, that makes sense. It's interesting how this is all coming together because we, you know, despite all the hand wringers here, our governor, Mike DeWine, who's leaving, hates gambling. He wishes he could undo it. We have people that want to do that. At the same time, more and more people every day gamble. We just, it's something inherent. There's something fun about it. And it is the, you know, minimal risk, high reward. There's a chance, a probability that you can hit it big. That's what it's all about, whether it's Wall Street or in particular, this is gambling. And then the latest inversion of this is just the extension of sports into what we're talking about here, and that is now we just gamble on pretty much everything. He's Frank Zaccanelli, former president, GM, minority owner, Dallas Mavericks. Now he's at Pass the Wire. It's a wagering media company. Thanks again, Frank, for coming on the show. I appreciate it.
0: Yeah, no, that's great. And anytime, you know, I'm happy to come on and talk to my good friends up in Cincinnati.
1: All the best, buddy. Thanks again.
0: Thanks. Bye-bye.
1: Take care. We've got a news update happening in just minutes on the big one, 700 WLW, 1135 this morning. It's Jeff Carr with Locked On Reds speaking of sports. I think it's fascinating. This prediction market thing has a lot of people in an uproar that there's insider trading. Well, there's going to be a lot more insider trading if you think about it, because you can bet on pretty much anything. And you can find it in there or even start something and go, hey, you want to bet on this? And, you know, generally it's a lot of nickels and dimes. And at some point it gets into a lot of money, like this guy that was running Trump's teleprompter at $90,000. But he had the insider information to crack it down. You're going to have to expand the bureaucracy more to police all this stuff, I think, is the other thing. News on the way in minutes here. Sloney, 700 WLW.
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7: Looking for ways to stop it from happening again with the 1130 report. I'm Brian Combs. Breaking now, questions continue following the flooding on Friday across the east side of Cincinnati. Why'd the water come up so quick, and why didn't floodgates on Duck Creek and Madisonville close? Cincinnati Councilmember Mika Owens tells our Scott Sloan today that the city is looking into it.
8: That is an active conversation investigation, and so certainly the Army Corps of Engineers is a part of that as well, and so our coordination with them is quite important, but we certainly will receive an update here soon from the administration.
7: Dumpsters being placed in some of the hardest hit areas for people to get rid of flood damaged items today. One of the businesses hit hard, Zips Cafe at Mount Lookout Square. Though flooding is nothing new to them, the owner will be Bill Cunningham's guest coming up at 12:06 this afternoon. Now, latest traffic and weather together.
9: 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Northbound 75 beginning to slow once again through the cut. Just a couple of extra minutes needed. Dixie into downtown. Southbound 75, brake lights continue at the Reagan Highway and then from Ezra Charles to the bridge. 71 looks great. Chucking from News Radio 700 WLW.
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10: This afternoon, looking warm and muggy with a high near 88, and that humidity going to get worse into Tuesday. We'll start things off around 72. Widespread showers and storms by late morning, and if we dry out long enough in the afternoon, we'll see a high near 88 with the threat for some strong to severe storms late in the day. From your severe weather station, I'm 9 First Warning meteorologist Mark Stitz, News Radio 700 WLW.
7: Radar is clear, 81 degrees right now. The haze in the sky continues to come from the wildfire. Fires in Canada. Air quality alert again up for parts of the tri-state. In many areas, it's in the unhealthy range for people with sensitive groups. That means that you should limit time outside if you have respiratory issues. National average for gas, once again, up to $4 a gallon. This because of the renewed fighting between the U.S. and Iran, pushing oil prices today back over $90 a barrel. On Wall Street, stock prices today are headed lower. The Dow right now is down 100 points. Our next update at noon. I'm Brian Combs from News Radio 700 WLW.
11: 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Guaranteed human.
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1: All right, Monday morning, Warriors do a little bit of a post-mortem on our Red Legs over the weekend in Colorado. They win that one, taking 2-3 in Denver, but they are still buried in the Central, of course. The trade deadline is fastly approaching, and a guy who knows a hell of a lot about baseball. How much is he into baseball? He spent the weekend in Nashville watching minor league baseball. Jeff Carr from Lockdown Reds, the only daily Reds podcast, joins us in year-round podcast at that, joins us to talk about the latest in Reds Nation. Jeff, welcome back from Smashville. How's everything down there?
29: It was very hot and very humid, but there was some good baseball and some good barbecue down there. Just couldn't quite drive all the way to Colorado, so I thought I'd
1: Yeah, that's fine, a little bit better. but you learned something about our Red Legs.
29: I did. They're really good at filling out other teams' AAA rosters. I saw Lyon Richardson pitch. Uh-huh. I saw Michael Ciani in the outfield. I saw Jacob Herdebees in the outfield. I saw Jose Barrero. He wasn't playing shortstop, though. He's playing third base.
1: Okay.
29: It was a bit of a sobering thing to open up the program and look at half the rosters being former Reds.
1: Yeah, Herdebees, there's a name that just kind of fell off the radar. Right about that, because you, when the postseason begins in October, the Reds will not be part of that. You'll look at each team's roster and go, okay, former Red, former Red, former Red, former Red. It's uncanny how many former Reds are populating much more successful teams.
29: I just wonder about the internal scouting of this team. And it's going to be the same this year, because there's going to be guys traded at the deadline, as they should be. Mm-hmm. And they should be heading to some contenders. There's a lot of talk about, you know, injuries to catcher for the Dodgers and what that can mean for Tyler Stevenson, and also the ineffectiveness of Yankees catchers and what that can mean for Tyler Stevenson. He could be in high demand this deadline season.
1: Which you're going to hop on, right? I mean, there's a handful of guys that are probably not going to be here this time next year, and we start the quote-unquote rebuilding process again. How deep are those trades? And I mean, there's no way of telling, and what someone's value is, you kind of have a feel for it, but no idea if it's going to wind up getting popping on the market at this point. How much upheaval do you see here at the trade deadline?
29: I don't see like a lot that is going to completely reshape the roster. I think there's a lot of folks that, you know, they go scorched earth when they watch a Reds team miss their expectations. Say, all right, get rid of all of them.
1: Right.
29: They're not going to do that. They don't have to do that. But there are a couple of guys, especially on expiring contracts, that will be in high demand because, I mean, there's that Brady Singer whose contract's expiring at the end of this year. There is no better commodity to have to sell at the deadline than starting pitching. Mm-hmm. I mean, maybe relief pitching, but the Reds also have plenty of that too with Caleb Ferguson and Pierce Johnson and Sam Maul and a couple of other guys that they could trade away to get some nice players back. But then you also have Tyler Stevenson, who he isn't necessarily like, you don't typically hear about a high demand for catchers at the deadline, but if a team is looking for a catcher, there are so few guys who are available on the open market that if you are a team that is able to get rid of a catcher and bring back some prospects, then you could about name your price. And that should be where Nick Kroll is, because there's some rumors about other catchers possibly being available. I don't see it. I don't see the Twins trading Ryan Jeffers. I don't see, and even though we just saw this guy homering on the Reds on Sunday, I don't see the Rockies trading Hunter Goodman either. So I think that Tyler Stevenson may be the best available catcher out there.
1: You got to see what you get for him too. And that's the other thing is right. You're not going to give him away.
29: No, and this needs to be something where the Reds can get something back that's going to help them fairly soon. There's some folks that are trying to compare different trade values to what the Reds got a few years ago for a guy like Tyler Naquith, who the Reds were able to extract Hector Rodriguez and Jose Acuna. One of those names we've heard, one of those names we've not, because he's still lower in the minor leagues, being Jose Acuna. We could be hearing Hector Rodriguez's name a lot here in the rest of the season, as he should be getting a call up very soon because he is killing it at AAA right now. But I think that the Reds need to be a little bit more ambitious with their trade aspirations, because I think they're going to be able to exploit that, because there's not going to be a ton of sellers. There's a lot of teams, especially in the American League, that feel like, you know what, if we go on a run, we could win this thing. And the Reds should not be counting themselves amongst any teams that are saying that. They should be taking advantage of the market here at the trade deadline.
1: Yeah, I mean, you've got Stevenson, Suarez, pending free agents, well, Brady Singer. Those names have been thrown around. One name that is going to get some interest, and we've already heard from other teams, is Spencer Steer. Now, he's picked it up. He's been raking lately. Do you see him as a guy going, well, you know what? There's a chance we think he's going to fade back to oblivion. Maybe we unload him while his value's high right now. Does Spencer Steer stay as a Red or go?
29: I think he stays, because I think that Nick Kroll is going to be asking more than what teams are willing to give up for. And he should. He should be, you know, holding a high price for Spencer Steer. I think the weird thing is, though, the Reds value him much differently than the rest of the league, because I believe if a contending team were to acquire him, they would put him at first base as a platoon first baseman. They would not play him against right-handed pitching, because although his career isn't crazy different against right-handed pitching than it is left-handed pitching, this year has been. And he is almost unhittable against right-handed pitching this year while he kills left-handed pitching. So that's something that I think contending teams will be looking to acquire in him, is that he's a platoon guy, but Nick Kroll is going to be trying to trade him as though he is an everyday ball player. So that's why I don't think he's going to get dealt.
1: All right. On the other hand, you also have in that same mix, J.J. Bleday.
29: J.J. Bleday is an interesting case because he has multiple years of team control left, like arbitration team control, not guaranteed contract stuff. And he's been probably one of the better outfielders that we've seen over the last couple of years. Granted, the Reds just don't tend to get outfielders for some reason. And maybe he could be that guy. But the other part of this is, what do you buy more, the back of the baseball card or this year? Because the back of the baseball card says, he's all right. He's a fine major league ball player. Maybe not good, but fine. And this year says, man, this guy can hit. And so if you can sell that to somebody on the trade market, I think you got to take advantage of that, because I don't know that this is who J.J. Bleday is for the next couple of years. This kind of feels like a Brandon Drury situation. I don't know if you remember him from a couple of years ago. In 2022, he led the Reds in home runs, and he was traded at the deadline, but he still led the Reds in home runs because he was that good for the first half of the season before the Reds traded him. He never did that again. his highest WAR with any one team, I think, is still with the Reds, albeit he didn't even play a full season with them because his whole career was just that mid.
1: Sounds a little bit like Eugenio Suarez, pending free agent. There's no need to keep him around, is there?
29: I don't think so. I mean, now he does have a mutual option for $15 million. The Reds could conceivably keep him, but that would be at the same number as this year. I just don't know why you would do that at this point. It's clear that he's lost a step. It's clear that he's lost some power. Now, here recently, he seems to have found something. And when I say recently, I mean like the last 2 weeks. Mm-hmm. Yeah. It's not a huge sample size. It's really hard to squint and say that there's been good points in the season for him. But he is in a little bit of a good point right now. And I think that that's just doing the Reds a favor and trying to get him to a contender. I agree with you. If there is an offer out there for him, I think they should do that. There might be a chance, though, that a team asks them to eat money to get a better prospect. And I kind of hope they do that, although eating money doesn't sound like something that we know the Reds to do.
1: Of course not. Of course not. I think one of the dumber rumors out there is, well, you know, you signed Chase Burns. He got the big extension, of course. The other guy's Hunter Green. That just seems silly. I mean, you're not going to see Hunter Green leave anytime soon, I don't think. And talk about performance, 6 innings, 7 Ks. He gets the win the other night. Gave up a couple home runs, though. So that's still problematic. He's working through that. But there's Hunter Green is going to be a Red for a while.
29: I give him a pass on the homers because it's just the Coors Field effect.
1: That's true.
29: Like, I think that as long as you're giving up homers in Coors Field, you're still doing your job. It's if you're giving up walks and a ton of singles and things like that, mm-hmm. that we got to worry about, a la Rhett Lauder on Saturday. But no, Hunter Green, he pitched well again on Sunday. I think that he will continue to be who he is for multiple years. And I'm with you. I keep hearing all these rumors too, and I think it's silly. There's absolutely no reason to be dangling Hunter Green on the open market. I don't care who's calling. Like, sure, if they're going to offer you an arm, a leg, and maybe their house too, then all right, let's listen to this offer. But the Reds could have a great scenario going into next year where they can plug some holes in the offseason, whatever that looks like around the CBA negotiation thing. And then you also have Hunter Green and Chase Burns at the top of your rotation for multiple years. Why on earth would you torpedo that? I think it's weird that we're hearing this. And one of the main sources is Mark Sheldon. And Mark Sheldon is more connected into the room than anyone else that I've heard these rumors from. So I give it a little bit of consideration, but I really hate it.
1: Yeah, and the other thing, too, is, I mean, it's bullpen and certainly run production at this point, too. I mean, you know, you bring a guy like Suarez and hit bombs, and it's simply not happening. We saw the Matt McClain experiment where that thing went, and it just goes on. And the guy that is certainly been performing very impressively as a rookie is Sal Stewart, homers and drives in three.
29: Yeah, he is absolutely picking it right back up where he left off. Yep. Before the break. And I think this is great to see because he is a guy that should arguably have been the first guy to get an extension, but I understand why Chase Burns got it. Red's got to get good pitching and keep good pitching. But I think to Sal Stewart, they should have him on like line two, ready to go, coming up next. I wasn't expecting any sort of contract extension to happen before the new CBA, but now that they've done it with Chase Burns, go do it with Sal Stewart. I mean, the Pittsburgh Pirates extended Connor Griffin before they ever called him up. The Tigers, they extended Kevin McGonigal before they ever called him up. The Tigers signed McGonigal to an 8-year deal. The Pirates signed Connor Griffin to a 9-year deal. I think that the Reds could at least get 7 years for Sal Stewart and buy out a couple of years of free agency and pay, an amount that they would be okay with, but an amount that would also be good for him as well. And the point being here is I think people try to look at that final number for Chase Burns and they say, man, he's only getting $15 million a year. He wouldn't have started arbitration until 2029. So at best, he's making $1 million a year for the next 3 years. Now he's making a lot more than that. That's the same that they could do with Sal Stewart, and I think they should absolutely do that right away.
1: Inside pitch tonight at 9:40. They're at Seattle for three, and then on to St. Louis for three more before we get to talk to Jeff Carr from Locked On Reds again. And that should cement the office front office's final evaluation right there. It'll be as we get close to the deadline on the end of the month. That should cement things right there as far as what we're going to wind up doing. So another week or so, we'll know.
29: Yeah, some good late night Reds here in Seattle.
1: Oh, but yeah, I can't wait. Nothing like staying up till 1 o'clock in the morning against Seattle. That's
29: exactly. Especially with a team that pitches as well as they do, which means that runs are going to be at a premium. This is going to be the opposite of the Rockies series, where the Reds were scoring runs in bunches, unfortunately giving up runs in bunches on Saturday and a little bit on Sunday too with the bullpen. But I think that this is going to be a lot of 2-1, 3-2, 3-1 ball games. Because of the way that the pitching staffs both line up for this one, we'll see Chase Burns early, which is great. And then, you know, there's also going to be some good pitching on the Mariners side. And they're starting to figure some things out. I think that if you were to line these two ball clubs up, and most national writers would say these are two of the most disappointing teams in all of baseball right now, I think that they would also agree that if one of them is going to turn it around soon, it's going to be the Mariners. And so if you're the team that allows them to do that, then yeah, you're definitely already making calls to see who's ready to make some trades right now. But I still think even if the Reds were to win this series, they've got a lot of work to do even past that point. They've got to be already setting their sights to be sellers at the deadline. But I think that, you know, you're right. Like, if you don't win this series at all, then pack it up. Let's move on. We'll see you in good year next year. But I think that this is going to be a tough series, too, to put that kind of a pressure on a team like the Reds. It's been very inconsistent this year.
1: Jeff Carr, the only daily year-round Reds podcast. It's Locked On Reds, and he jumps in the mix every Monday morning. A little weekend look back, a postmortem, if you will, and a week ahead here, too, with Seattle tonight. As I mentioned, 8:40 inside pitch here on the home of the Reds, 700 WOD. Jeff, thanks again.
29: Appreciate you, Sloaney. Go, Reds.
1: We've got news on the way in about 4 or 5 minutes here. Reds Roundup Cowboy stands by. Willie is hanging out. He's ready to go at 12:06 today here in the home of those Reds, 700 WOD Cincinnati.
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9: The Reds are in Seattle tonight as they begin a three-game series against the Mariners. And, Cowboys, since the start of June, the Reds' starting rotation has been really good. And with Hunter Green back, it should, in theory, be even better. I know getting guys healthy was a big factor, but is there another reason for the turnaround?
10: I just think that as you get experience at the big league level, you start to understand what you can and can't do. But you also get to see the opponent a lot. So you understand what teams that you face that you do well against, what hitters you face, how you pitch to them. You start to learn your successes, and you also don't pitch to the same guys that have hurt you in successive years. But I'll say this about this Reds club. The emergence of Chase Burns in this pitching rotation would light any rotation on fire.
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1: Cleaning up after yet another flood in Hyde Park and parts of Mount Lookout with a 12 o'clock report. I'm Brian Combs, breaking now.
2: Certainly, we as a city will continue to work with the county and the state and, of course, the Army Corps of Engineers to figure this out.
1: Questions continue following the flooding Friday in the tri-state. Why the water come up so quickly in so many spots? And why didn't the floodgates on Duck Creek and Madisonville close? Cincinnati City Council member Mika Owens telling our Scott Sloan today that she expects an update from the city administration soon. Dumpsters are being placed in some of the hardest hit areas for people to get rid of flood damaged items. One of the businesses that was damaged was Zip's Cafe at Mount Lookout Square. Restaurants closed through Wednesday to clean up once again from storm damage.
3: The sewer backup Friday night at Zip's Cafe at Mount Lookout Square caused a mess.
4: Now the whole floor is ripped up and drying out, so we need to save some time there and get a flooring guy in and replace everything.
3: It's owner Mike Burke with Bill Cunningham.
4: I bet. I mean, I'm losing tens of thousands of dollars this week in revenue. I lost wages.
3: Zips is closed for now, may open later this week. Not the first time he's been jammed up.
4: These backups, we first saw this in 2016, again in 21, again in 24, and now again in 26.
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5: 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Northbound 75 continues to slow just a bit through the cut. Couple of extra minutes. Southbound 75 heaviest at the Reagan Highway and again at the Brent Spence. Medical emergency at Tennessee and Paddock. Chuck Ingram, News Radio 700 WLW.
0: Now, latest forecast from the Jake Sweeney Chevrolet Weather Center. 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Together, let's drive.
6: This afternoon, looking warm and muggy with a high near 88, and that humidity going to get worse into Tuesday. We'll start things off around 72. Widespread showers and storms by late morning, and if we dry out long enough in the afternoon, we'll see a high near 88 with the threat for some strong to severe storms late in the day. From your severe weather station, I'm 9 First Warning meteorologist Mark Stitz, News Radio 700 WLW.
1: 80 degrees, radar's clear today in the tri-state. Work starts today on Dixie Highway in Northern Kentucky on a pavement improvement project. Crews will be doing resurfacing work from Ellesmere to Florence. Project was initially supposed to include safety enhancements to the roadway that would bring it down to a single lane in each direction. But that part of this project was stripped out of it after opposition from people in the communities. The resurfacing work itself expected to take about 3 weeks to complete. For the ninth day in a row, the U.S. carrying out military strikes on Iran. President says they're being hit particularly hard in retaliation for the Iranian attacks in Jordan that killed two U.S. military members. Special meeting tonight of the Fayetteville Perry School Board. That's in Brown County. It was scheduled after the school superintendent there was put on administrative leave. The agenda for the meeting only says it's to deal with personnel matter. Reds move on to Seattle after taking 2 of 3 over the weekend from Colorado. Despite the wins, though, the Rockies, the Reds remain 16.5 games out of first place in the NL Central, and they're expected to be sellers when the trade deadline hits here in a week or two. Hunter Green got the win yesterday. He has been at the center of many trade rumors involving the Reds, tells the Inquirer he's trying not to think about those rumors, saying that it's all out of his control. Bengals are adding another strike. The Jungle Night to the schedule. This one will be a white and black striped night on New Year's Eve against the Ravens. Formal attire for the big party. It's the first time the football team will alternate black and white sections within Paycor Stadium. Our next update's at 12:30. I'm Brian Combs, News Radio 700 WLW.
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3: Bill Cunningham, the great American, and welcome this Monday afternoon in the Tri-State, getting ready for more storms tomorrow. But nonetheless, the Reds play in Seattle, and they have a three-game set there, then three in St. Louis, then back home. Coverage starts about 6:05, first pitch about 9:40 Eastern time tonight. But until then, to use the term troubles in River City would be a de minimis comment, because we have serious troubles with flooding and water, which is a recurring theme. And we're going to try today, along with Scott Sloan and others, kind of say what the problem is and how to get it solved. But at the ground level, at the troop level, there's people like Mike Burke, who's the CEO, president of Zips Cafe, my favorite hamburger joint. Love going there. The chili's great. The fries are like McDonald's fries, or McDonald's fries are like Zips fries, one or the other. I love going there. But once again, Mike Burke at Zips was flooded. And Mike Burke, welcome again to the Bill Cunningham Show. So first of all, let's go back to Saturday night about 4 to 5 p.m. The status, I would assume, on a Saturday, things were packed and stacked at Zips. What happened? And then we'll talk about the difficulties you constantly have. But take us back to about 5 or 6 p.m. on Saturday.
4: So that was technically was Friday night, Bill.
3: But, I'm sorry.
4: 100%, 100% correct there. You know, we were business as usual, basically a full house. I was out of town, actually. Got a phone call first from one of my tenants next door that water was slowly backing up in the bathroom, which then turned into overflow out of the toilet. At the restaurant itself, you know, we had some issues in the kitchen. My guys that were there worked diligently and very hard to try and contain it to our impermeable surfaces floors that are, you know, in the behind the bar and in the kitchen. But unfortunately, it made it out into our bar and men's room, where now the whole floor is ripped up and drying out. So we need to save some time there and get a flooring guy in and replace everything.
3: How often is this happening? I had you on. This is, by the way, last week was hamburger week. So Friday night should have been a big night. The restaurant business, as you may know, is difficult. It is small margins. It's hour by hour, minute by minute, day by day. And how often has this happened in and around Mount Lookout Square and Zips in the last, say, 5 or 6 years?
4: With these backups, we first saw this in 2016, again in 21, again in 24, and now again in 26. It's something that should no longer be a surprise when it happens.
3: Do you know which drains are affected? Where does the water come up from?
4: Well, I mean, I've done a lot of waterproofing down at my old building. It's, you know, the waterproofing I've done is not perfect. But for instance, in my two of my tenant spaces, it came up and out of their toilets and their sinks in the bathroom.
12: And in Zips,
4: and there's no way as a property owner can I keep a toilet from overflowing in those situations. There's nothing I can do.
12: As I understand it, I talked to some city and county officials who said many years ago there was a separation between storm water on one hand and, shall we say, toilet water on the other, because the MSD was not in compliance with the Clean Air Act. So there was an order from the feds going back many years to separate the storm water from the toilet water. So explain that.
4: MSD has a consent decree with the EPA, I believe. That's where, you know, I may be around of a lot of attorneys, but I'm certainly not one. But

0: I have yet to do that, but I'm going to in the future because it will save me the $700 fix that I had to pay for last time on their equipment.
1: I can sense a little frustration in your voice. Who do you blame for this?
0: I mean, there's lots of moving parts. There are, you know, the city and the county, the mixed use. That at this point, what everybody should be able to agree on is that our system is inadequate, it's antiquated, and it's failing. So to say, Diana Christie said basically along the lines after this event Friday that the system didn't fail. That is probably correct in the court of law that she is not lying, but we should be able to say that it is truly a failing system and it's inadequate and it's too little too late on what they've spent, and there needs to be way more proactive measures moving forward.
1: And Diane Christie,
0: business is like,
1: yeah, go ahead, please.
0: She is the director of MSD.
1: Right.
0: And, you know, somebody in my position, this will be an out-of-pocket process for me out of fear of losing the coverage I have for my insurance company. There's nothing I can do about that. The businesses like me face the true possibility. I mean, it's not in my plan. I will do whatever I can to stay open, but it's a true possibility that in the future, as this continues to happen and can happen more frequently, that businesses like me don't exist. Character in our neighborhoods that we love simply won't exist.
1: And you said to me off the air that I asked you why you've been at Zips, I don't know, 20 years or something. You were an employee there. Then you bought the whole thing and do a great job. It didn't happen 20 or 25 years ago. And the topography of Hyde Park Square, Madisonville, Pleasant Ridge and Mount Lookout has not changed the last 20 years. It's been the same. So why is this happening now that it didn't happen 10, 15, 20 years ago?
0: I mean, I think we're truly seeing rain events that we weren't used to seeing. You know, what we still call 100-year floods are now happening more frequently. So that term needs to change. I'm sure there's, you know, people argue differently. You know, council member I was talking to early today said, you know, all these new developments are required to have retention areas. And while I think that's helpful, too, I think there's also a lot of runoff that doesn't even touch those areas and things like that. But I think environment is changing and our inadequate systems are not.
1: I was told by a previous member of council that the so-called settlement with the railroad and the vote on that, I can recall AFTAB Purival doing all these nice commercials saying we have shovel-ready projects ready to go. This is 2.5 years ago. And there's something in the range between $60 and $100 million sitting there. It generates $56 million a year. And the first tranche has come in, the second tranche has come in, and the difficulty is everything is under the auspices of the city manager and the mayor as far as spending the money. And there's not a system set up to spend the money, whether to fix the potholes or to do the overpasses and the bridges or MSD or something on Madison Road when the floodgates didn't close or open, I'm sorry, open, that somehow there's a systemic backup of spending the money, but the money is there. Does that cause you less or more frustrations?
0: You know, I can say Mount Lookout Square has seen some of that money, luckily. Not in the issues we're discussing today, but in a what I would call more of a safety area of the old failing wrought iron fences that we have in our parking island that were somewhat non-existent and unrepairable. Those got replaced from what I was told was railroad money. So there are movements there, but like you said, you know, we've seen an exorbitance of potholes. I see graffiti, you know, more than ever before. But to stay focused on this, the issue we're discussing mainly, I don't understand how what we've spent already in studies and other equipment, how we're not being more proactive at these concerning issues.
1: And a conversation I had this morning, a structural engineer said we're talking about a 3 to 5 year process from start to finish. To correct MSD is an incredibly long undertaking.
0: I don't believe that is even accurate. I just can't believe that they could get anything done in 3 and 5 years that's going to benefit me at this rate. So I really don't. How they can benefit Hyde Park Square, Mount Lookout Square, Oakley, Madisonville, Pleasant Ridge, all of those places, there's no way 3 to 5 year solution.
1: So you're talking 5 to 10 years.
0: No, decades. I'm not an engineer. I'm sorry. But I'm not an engineer, so I shouldn't claim that as fact, but I just don't believe it.
1: What if it doesn't happen? Let's talk about communities that die and wither away when you think the beauty of Mount Lookout Square. I go there often. I go to the tattoo. I walk by the tattoo. There's an Asian place.

0: there. I get some food there. I frequent local businesses all the time because I don't like going to the national chains. Every now and then you'll find me at a McDonald's, but I'm much better at Zips. I'm much better a local business owner. This one Asian woman said this is the fifth time in the last 6 years. I think she's in near Hyde Park Square. She said, I can't take it anymore. I can't get insurance. It's too expensive. My margins are 2 and 3%, and I can't afford to do this. Is that where, unless something fundamentally changes, Mike Burke of Zips, is that where we're headed? Having dying communities?
1: I do have a fear of that. I would like to think that doesn't truly go that direction, but I can say in my mind, there's certain that we see this happen multiple times before it's fixed, multiple more times before it's fixed.
0: All right, let's talk about what you're dealing with, the aftermath. You told me off the air you hope to be open at the end of the week, Thursday or Friday or Saturday, but you have thousands of dollars worth of product that needs to move out now. What are you doing with La Soupe, which is a great local charity?
1: Oh, yeah, I love them. I'm actually volunteer here every week on Monday. So we drove over with one of my managers. We drove over, ended up being 3 carloads of probably 500 pounds of beef. I don't know, dozens of cases of buns, tomatoes, french fries, all kinds of stuff that they pretty much instantly were cooking and saving. So we were able to save what we could that way. And it's at least, you know, we know some of it's going to the good. I bet, I mean, I'm losing tens of thousands of dollars this week in revenue. I lost wages. I have 2 tenants that were horribly affected, that they are going to be closed, the tattoo shop and a retail crystal shop, crystallery. And they're dealing with a bigger mess than I am. And that's, you know, in turn, what I'm dealing with as the landlord, where I'm working diligently to get them reopened as fast as possible. But it's bigger than simple rebuilding. I have 35 employees on payroll, most of which will be adversely affected by this as well.
0: Donation is one thing. Refrigeration, flooring, when you deal with food, it's food licensing. Unlike a tattoo shop or a retail shop, then maybe you could do that. But aren't there special difficulties in getting open if you're a restaurant that's been flooded?
1: That's why we call in the professionals. And in my old building, in the Zip space itself, I mean, our old hardwood floors, those you don't just simply mop and call clean. So our barroom floor right now is completely ripped up. We kind of closed off with the help of our remediation company. They've really closed off that whole area of the barroom where we have the AC off in the whole building, right in my space right now, at Zip Space, and extra dehumidifiers in there that are professional, the commercial grade ones, in the hopes that this just helps expedite the process. Then I need to make sure I can get a hold of the proper flooring guys. Hopefully it's the same guy who helped me last time, who did a great job at a fast rate. And then I can get in there and really do our final cleaning of all the surfaces, flatware, plateware, every inch of that place, of working tools that we have. We'll have, I don't know, by that point, professional cleaning plus our second, third, and fourth time cleaning everything. So our place will be back to normal as soon as possible. But there's 2 moving parts right now, and it's a whole lot of waiting, hurry up and wait right now. That's frustrating. So that's where we sit now. But I'm confident and hopeful that we will be serving people up by Saturday at the latest. That's my goal.
0: And I would imagine everyone has the same need that you have. There's thousands of homeowners, hundreds of businesses, all seeking the same services at the same time. And this isn't in a vacuum.
1: So that makes it tougher, too, because, there's only so many businesses that are helpful in these situations, and they're all inundated. And that's what I'm waiting to hear from the company that is helping me. They've been very helpful to me, and they're doing a great job. But, their resources are thin right now. So they're doing their best. It's buying me a little bit of time to try and get the next moving parts in place. But considering there's no guarantee on when the moisture level will be at a safe level to put our new floor back down, it's hard to schedule with other small business owners who would be able to do my flooring, because I can't give them a date of exactly when. They want to be able to start on their own time, you know, on their, make their own schedules. And I understand that. So I'm hoping their flexibility can benefit me.
0: Steve Raleigh of Channel 9 Weather says there'll be more terrible storms tomorrow. How do you get ready for that?
1: Those are the ones that will, after a little while after this whole storm, I won't sleep well, but I'm pretty confident that the proactive things I've done to that old building help in these bigger storms. It's just these gigantic storms that are now becoming more frequent are almost impossible to keep out.
0: When I watched Diane Christie yesterday of MSD, she said there's nothing we can do. We can't anticipate. No one's to blame for this thing. It was simply an act of God. How would you respond to that?
1: I have a hard time hearing that because we see this now often. She said that the system didn't fail. And I think I've already said this, that sure, in the court of law, that's probably accurate. But again, the system is inadequate. It's antiquated and it's failing. We cannot keep up with the current environment that we're seeing.
0: Lastly, what message would you send as a small business owner struggling to recover from all this with a successful business? What message would you send to city council, to MSD, and to the county commissioners? What is the message?
1: Well, I would like to see somebody step forward. I know we've seen movements on studies and some equipment being installed, but there really needs to be more proactive decisions being made and really seeing changes being made. Because like I said, this system, what we're seeing in these storms is no longer a surprise. It's going to happen again. It will happen before we even see a solution that really helps my building, that helps my neighbors, that we're not going to see this fast. So if they aren't moving forward every day to help this situation, then I don't know what they can do. I would love to see a board or something built up that will, you know, that features people like myself and others that are business owners, property owners, you know, homeowners, residents, anybody in the neighborhood that can sit in here and see exactly what they've already done and what they're planning to do in the immediate future to make sure that they can help mitigate what's happening to us, what is now every 2 years.
0: There's lots of people living in Mount Lookout, Madisonville, that weren't living there 10 years ago. A lot more toilets and basins and showers. And I don't see any retention ponds in Mount Lookout or in Hyde Park or in Madisonville. Retention ponds are normally an acre or two large to hold off the overflow. But there's no retention ponds in Mount Lookout, is there?
1: There is one below the square in one of the new home developments. And when I say new, I'm going to say that was in, you know, 20 years ago. That one, apparently, from what I've heard, is helpful to them and to below stream there. And it is mostly adequate. I'd be curious to see what happened in this storm that happened Friday.
0: And you're upstream. You're upstream from there.
1: Yeah, exactly. So it doesn't do anything for me. But when you look at the topography of neighborhoods like Mount Lookout, I mean, Delta itself used to be a creek, Crawfish Creek. The street up above us, Glengyle, used to also be a creek. Kinmont, which is up from us off Linwood, also used to be a creek. There's a creek that goes directly into the back of Zips and goes dark on my property with an old rock headwall there. When I've tried to deal with the city on that, unfortunately, that's where the type of situation where somebody like me doesn't want to own that much property. I wished it would have gone dark on city property. The only thing the city is able to ever help me with there, if I ever decide to you know, build a much more bigger headwall back there, would be they would give me access through their paper street to do so. Other than that, it would be all out of my dime, all on my dime. And, you know, if I ever had that much money to build a giant head wall and retention pond back there, it certainly wouldn't be going to that.
0: I can sense your frustration, Mike Burke of Zips. Good luck. And the first night or two you're open, I want to come there and help a struggling small business owner that is successful in fighting City Hall, which is almost impossible. And Mike Burke of Zips, once again,
1: it
0: thanks.
1: It feels that way. And I appreciate your support.
0: Mike Burke, thank you, and good luck to you. All right, let's continue.
1: Thank you very much.
0: There it is. We need real leadership, spending real money to solve real problems, and not press releases and study groups. Bill Cunningham, News Radio 700, WLW.
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12: Cleaning up from flooding in Cincinnati with a 12:30 report. I'm Brian Combs. Breaking now.
1: At this point, what everybody should be able to agree on is that our system is inadequate, it's antiquated, and it's failing.
12: You just heard him with Bill Cunningham live here on 700 WLW, the owner of Zips, Mike Burke, talking about dealing with flooding once again at his restaurant in Mount Lookout. Fourth time in about 10 years that he has had massive damage from flooding, says the city's sewer system is inadequate, needs drastic improvements. Mika Owens, the chairman of council's infrastructure committee, agrees, says that it's going to be expensive and the city is going to need lots of help.
13: We know that these things cost an exorbitant amount of money, and so jurisdictions can't do this alone. And so this is where we look to the state and the federal government to help in moments like this. Of how we actually build systems that are more sustainable.
12: Owens on the Scott Sloan Show today on 700 WLW. The questions about the flooding on Friday continue to come in. How'd the water come up so quickly, and why didn't the floodgates on Duck Creek and Madisonville close? Owens says the administration's promising answers to those questions soon. Now, latest traffic and weather together.
14: 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We do have flooding closing 71 North Smith Edwards to Ridge, also 71 South between Ridge and Smith Edwards. Reading between Summit and Sunnybrook closed due to flooding.
12: Obviously, that was from last week. Apologize for that. The issues that we have in traffic right now, not many in the tri-state. The floodwaters have all receded. Have an accident with injuries. Liberty at Maine. Also, you have maintenance work that's slowing you down on 275 in both directions on the bridge between Kentucky and Indiana.
11: Here is the latest weather forecast from News Radio 700 WLW.
12: Sunny, hazy, hot, humid again today in the tri-state. The high gets to 89. Tonight will be clear with a low of 72. Then tomorrow, cloudy with a good chance for rain, storms in the afternoon and evening hours. Should be able to finally clear out the air in the tri-state from the pollution issues that have been caused by the wildfires burning in Canada. For the ninth day in a row, U.S. carrying out military strikes on Iran. The president says they're being hit particularly hard in retaliation for the Iranian attacks in Jordan that killed two military members.
5: The president was also asked about the timeline of this war, because, of course, at the onset of this, he had said it would last 4 to 5 to maybe 6 weeks. And now here we are closing in around 5 months. The president said right now this is, quote, a far bigger job that we're doing. And he once again said that the United States is trying to strike at Iran's nuclear capabilities.
12: That's ABC's Karen Travers. National average for gas is once again top $4 a gallon because of the renewed fighting. On Wall Street today, stock prices are headed lower. The Dow is down about 100 points. Groundbreaking today at a new riverfront park in Newport, state of Kentucky, footing the bill for $7.5 million worth of improvements at General James Taylor Park. That's where the Ohio and Licking Rivers come together. Our next update's at 1. I'm Brian Combs, News Radio 700 WLW.
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31: All right, Dave Keaton, hit the music. Getting you ready for another great afternoon in broadcast superbity. Later on, we're going to have Christopher Smitherman, former vice mayor, about the interactions between city government, county government, and MSD. All are hybrids. And one collects the money, the other one spends it. They all supposedly work in unison because a large part of MSD is outside of the city of Cincinnati that it does not control. So because of funding mechanisms and because of the federal government, the interactions of the Clean Water Act, that all three agencies must work together because they're all pursuing the same thing, which is two separate systems. One is for storm water. The other is for sewers. And the twain are not supposed to meet, but they do. Many years ago, a federal judge ruled that the MSD was not in compliance with the Clean Water Act because they had a union between stormwater runoff and sewers. And somehow that huge completion project never occurred completely. So now we have the union of stormwater runoff along with toilets. and it doesn't work. It's illegal. You can't put into the public waterways untreated waste, which is happening all the time in the city of Cincinnati. Layer on top of that, the fact that the hills of Cincinnati, shall we say, are given to flooding. You just heard from Mike Burke and others that Delta Avenue used to be a creek, and there's large parts of now the paved over roadways of Mount Lookout and Hyde Park and Madisonville were part of a tributary system of the Ohio River. And so with that special circumstances, special things need to be done. I'm told from my friends in Covington that Covington, similar topography to Cincinnati, had no flooding problems at all because they have an adequate system to handle the runoff. Almost everything in Covington flows toward the Ohio River. Almost everything in Cincinnati flows toward the Ohio River directly or indirectly. So the city sits on anywhere between $50 to $100 million in unspent money, which is part of the settlement with the railroad, $1.6 billion. The value of the corpus, the body of that trust, is now $1.9 billion that generates about $56 million a year in runoff financially to the city coffers. The major problem is this. The city manager and city government, all liberal, left-wing, progressive, socialist Democrats, do not want to give up control. A good city government would say, we don't have the expertise to handle this project. So what we need to do is have a blue ribbon panel of concerned citizens, maybe an engineer, riparian rights guy, effluvial process, someone that's an expert in these areas, coming together to see which projects need to be done, how much will it cost, and who gets to work. Now, that is a huge undertaking that cannot be done by city council or by the county commissioners. The county administrator, Jeff Aluto, is already really busy doing his kind of stuff. I would imagine the city manager and her staff are busy doing their regular stuff. So on top of this regular stuff, here comes a multi-billion dollar, maybe 10 to 20 year project of spending $56 million a year. After 5 or 6 years, you're going to have a quarter of a billion to a half a billion dollars ready to be spent. The paperwork, the processes are not in existence now, which allows for the spending of that money. And until that change takes place in city government, there'll be no change. What that means is you can't have Cheryl Long, who's completely incompetent, who's filed bankruptcy, in charge of spending billions of dollars when she can't manage her own personal affairs, or the mayor himself, who has his cars repossessed. Those are the two agencies in charge of spending, at this rate, about $56 million a year extra for, quote, infrastructure. And they can't spend it. They don't know what they're doing. The first step when you have a problem is to recognize it exists. Until you know we got a problem, you can't solve something that in your own mind doesn't exist. We got a problem. And instead of issuing a 2 or 3 day late memo, as Avtab Pirival did on Sunday afternoon, Sunday evening, saying we're going to find out what happened. Well, we got to have a study. Study? You listen to the urgencies of Mike Burke, who owns Zips, my favorite hamburger joint, and other businesses all around the city, and homeowners, thousands of homeowners, are in fear what's going to happen tomorrow. Got Steve Raleigh coming on later to talk about more storms coming tomorrow. Other communities don't have these difficulties. To have the leader of MSD, seemingly a nice lady, say, well, you know, the system didn't fail. Well, if this is a success, I sure as hell don't want to see a failure. If this is the way the system is supposed to work, we got to change the system. Otherwise, as Mike Burke and others have said, Hyde Park Square was a complete mess. The small businesses that are the heart and soul of Madisonville and Pleasant Ridge and Roselawn and Mount Lookout and Hyde Park will simply go away, and they'll become check cashing places, or maybe some go in and buy some marijuana. The businesses that run, that make those communities so livable, will cease to exist unless city government and MSD and the county get together and say, we've got to solve this problem. Now, an engineer told me 3 to 5 years at a minimum. Mike Burke says it's going to be decades. So what happens tomorrow? Do you rebuild? Do you spend the money? Do you redo the floors? and the booths and the chairs? Do you lay off the employees for a while or not lay them off? What do? City government is not capable financially or morally or by competency to handle these issues. In the beginning, when this huge amount of money was coming to the city coffers, they should have said, none of us have the expertise to prioritize, determine who does the work, and to spend the money and keep an eye on how the money's being spent. We have none of these areas of expertise. So we're going to have put together a blue ribbon panel of experts in the field whose only job is going to be to spend $56 million a year on infrastructure. And we're going to, what we can approve or disapprove what they say as the elected representatives. We want some expert entity in construction, in engineering, in riparian rights to talk about the scope of the problem and how do we solve it. Was there anything in the memo of either the Metropolitan Sewer District or the mayor that indicated the problem is us? The problem is not, the problem is the system that we've put into effect. What we need to do quickly is get together off to the side business, labor, construction leaders, many of whom are available, many of whom might be retired, that understand the scope of the problem and how to solve it. Do you think that Avtab Purevall or Cheryl Long or Scotty Johnson or Lemon Kearney have the ability to run construction projects? Do they have the ability to prioritize the spending of serious public money in a good fashion? Do they have any experience with riparian rights, which are water percolation factors, and how much the system can handle? And when there's an overflow, how do we handle the overflow so thousands of business owners are not destroyed every time it rains really hard, which is going to happen? You heard Mike Burke talk about four times. There was this one woman, an Asian woman, running a Chinese-type restaurant that said it's happened to her six times in the past 7 years. She's in Hyde Park Plaza, kind of at a low point. She said, I can't continue to live like this. And each of the business owners and homeowners, of which there are thousands, are incapable of solving this problem individually or collectively. It must be through government. Somebody in government has got to say, we have a systemic problem that cannot be solved with our own incompetence. We have to get experts involved who can solve the difficulties and give hope to people like Zips, the tattoo shop, and other small business owners all over the Cincinnati Basin area, but also to the homeowners that are flooded out. I-71 was a disaster. Did you try to get through I-71 on Friday? What, about 5 or 6 p.m.? It was a lake. That's a federal issue. And so maybe Bernie Marino, maybe J.D. Vance, maybe John Husted, maybe Mike DeWine. They all want money from somewhere else. The problem is not a lack of money. The problem is a lack of competence. The money is available in the city coffers, and they can't spend it. I often say they can't spend it fast enough. But they're spending it on little items like fixing a pothole when bridges and underpasses and overpasses and the sewer system and the police fire department departments, the buildings are falling apart. And so there's no system set up to spend $56 million a year from the sale of the railroad. And right now there's tens of millions sitting there and they have no mechanism in place to get it done. And secondly, Bernie Marino, and I got Chris Smitherman coming up to talk about this, is his brother owns Joston Construction, a black-owned business. There's two problems on that front. If you limit the availability of contractors to those of a certain race or gender, that means once the business is filled with those who can do that competently, then you keep looking for other companies that are, shall we say, minority-owned. Many are put up by the owners, some front person to serve as a minority. And so it's not an open bidding system. Too many construction projects are, shall we say, developed and implemented relative to race and gender, irrespective of the cost to the taxpayer. It needs to be wide open. The color of your skin should have nothing to do with whether you get a government contract or not. Your gender or sexual orientation should have nothing to do about contracting. Almost every city in America has that as prerequisite to get work by the Democrats is to be connected somehow to an aggrieved minority group. And if you can't get an aggrieved minority And then we have to wait till some other company can be created by a white person, an evil white person, to have a straw man who says they're black or minority in order to get more business. You know what I'm saying? Well, let's continue with more. We never stop. We simply continue. Reds baseball kicks off tonight after 6:05, first pitch about 9:40 in Seattle. There's a little bit of a heartbeat with the Reds. We'll see what happens there. Plus, we have the fallout of the World Cup, which was fabulous. Plus, we have the Bengals starting, I think, next Wednesday. So let's get started. This is a long-term problem until those in charge say, we are incompetent. We don't know what we're doing. We need some expert to help us. Nothing's going to change. Bill Cunningham, News Radio 700 WLW.
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5: 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Next week on Netflix, Tuesday, the stand-up special debut of Mary Beth Barone, Galaxy Brain. Next Wednesday, the launch of the Netflix Mexican teen drama Final Project, the telenovela Forbidden Woman, as well as the Brazilian crime drama Wrath. Next Thursday on Netflix, the premiere of The Bombing of Pan Am 103, starring Connor Swindells, Tony Curran, Eddie Marsan, and more. Next Monday on Hulu, the start of the crime drama series Furious, starring Emmy Rossum and Scoot McNairy. Next Wednesday on Amazon Prime Video, the debut of the horror film The Devil's Mouth. Next Wednesday over on Paramount Plus, the second season start of Diara from Detroit. Also next Wednesday on Disney Plus, the streaming debut of The Devil Wears Prada 2. Next Friday on Amazon Prime Video, the second season launch of the animated series Batman Caped Crusader. And next Sunday on Paramount Plus, the third season premiere of the Taylor Sheridan action drama Lioness, starring Zoe Saldana.
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0: Look up, look down, look around, look up, look down, look around. In the trees and on the ground, 'cause the ALB must be found.
1: Some signs of the ALB are dime-sized holes on tree trunks, a sawdust-like material called frass, and the beetle itself, with a long black body and white spots.
0: Look up, look down, look around, look up, look down, look around. In the trees and on the ground, 'cause the ALB must be found.
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5: Still cleaning up from the flooding with a 1 o'clock report. I'm Brady Hopkins, breaking now. Cincinnati was hit with some heavy downpour Friday, and it backed up a lot of the sewers in the tri-state and had to close businesses, including Zips Cafe. 700 WLW's Matt Reese gives us more.
6: The owner of Zips Cafe and Mount Lookout, Mike Burke, says he's seen these sewer backups before. First in 2016, then in 2021, again in 24, and now again in 26.
7: I think environment is changing and our inadequate systems are not.
6: Burke on the Bill Cunningham Show says his whole floor is ripped up and drying out and will need to replace it. He figures he's losing tens of thousands of dollars in revenue this week.
7: I'm confident and hopeful that we will be serving people up by Saturday at the latest. That's my goal.
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8: 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We do have that work on 275 at the Indiana-Kentucky state line, the Carol Cropper Bridge, River Road at Southside Avenue, an accident. 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
9: Now, the latest forecast from the Jake Sweeney Chevrolet Weather Center. 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
10: This afternoon, looking warm and muggy with a high near 88, and that humidity going to get worse into Tuesday. We'll start things off around 72. Widespread showers and storms by late morning, and if we dry out long enough in the afternoon, we'll see a high near 88 with the threat for some strong to severe storms late in the day. From your severe weather station, I'm 9 First Warning meteorologist Mark Stutz, News Radio 700 WLW.
5: It is 84 degrees right now here in Cincinnati. This news is a service of the Low T Center. The superintendent of the Fayetteville Perry Local School District out in Brown County is on leave until further notice, though district leaders have not said why. The Board of Education has called a special meeting for tonight to discuss personnel matters and could appoint an interim superintendent. Tim Cartlier has led the district since 2019 after spending nearly two decades serving in several roles, including teacher, principal, and athletic director. The Pentagon has identified two U.S. service members who were killed in the Middle East. The Defense Department says Private Isabella Gonzalez and First Lieutenant Tyler James Feehan died in an Iranian strike in Jordan. Another service member has also died during a controlled detonation of an Iranian drone in Iraq.
11: CENTCOM had said over the weekend that the strikes at Iran are aimed at degrading their ability to go after commercial ships in the Strait of Hormuz. Of course, that's been the big focus over these last 2 weeks, trying to limit Iran's ability to strike at those ships. But every time the United States has launched one of those strikes, Iran has hit back at U.S. assets in the region, as we saw over the weekend with the deaths of these service members.
5: That is ABC's Karen Travers. President Trump was also asked why the conflict is still going on after nearly 5 months, despite earlier saying it could last just 4 to 6 weeks. He said the mission has grown into a much bigger operation focused on weakening Iran's nuclear program. While fighting in the region continues to disrupt shipping through the Strait of Hormuz and push gas prices back toward $4 a gallon. And work starts today on Dixie Highway in northern Kentucky on a pavement improvement project. Crews will be doing resurfacing work from Ellesmere to Erlanger and Florence. The project was initially also supposed to include safety enhancements that would have reduced traffic to a single lane in each direction, but that part of the project was dropped after opposition from people in the communities that would have been affected. The resurfacing work is expected to take about 3 weeks to complete. On Wall Street right now, it's looking like a little bit of a mixed day. The Dow is currently down 178 points. The NASDAQ has picked up 118, and the S&P has rose up 14 points. The Reds got the series win against the Rockies 9-6 as Tyler Stevenson led the way with 2 home runs, and he was joined by Nathaniel Lowe and Sal Stewart with 1 apiece, and Hunter Green got the win. They begin their next series on the road trip against the Seattle Mariners tonight, and airtime right here on the home of the Reds, 700 WLW at 8:40. Our next update at 1:30 with breaking news anytime. I'm Brady Hopkins, News Radio 700 WLW.
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21: All right, Bill Cunningham, the Great American. Of course, Friday night, Saturday, terrible flooding in River City. And we discovered, of course, from Mike Burke of Zips about an hour or so ago that, guess what? Delta Avenue, 150 years ago, was a stream. And a lot of Hyde Park and Mount Lookout were streams. And now we've paved over them without doing the essentials. Chris Smitherman spent many years on city council, also vice mayor of the city. And I want to get into Chris about the issues of the city, the county, MSD, whose responsibility is it, plus some of the other activities of Cheryl Long. And Christopher Smitherman, welcome again to the Bill Cunningham Show. And before we talk about all the flooding, if you sent me a nice text about Chief Washington and one of several individuals that Cheryl Long has fired in order to have her own people in charge. And it appears most of those she's fired are black males. And big money's coming out of the city coffers. Explain that to the American people.
22: So in this last budget, Bill, thanks for having me on. City Council moved $9 million over for settlement. So they're signaling that they know they're going to have to write some checks. Chief Washington was terminated, Bill, 3 years ago. So this is litigation that's been moving through federal court. Every turn, the city has lost. The city has appealed to a three-panel judge. They're going to rule probably in the next week or two here and send it back to the lower court with another win for the. It's clear that the judge at the federal level, the lower court, is saying, settle, city. You have to either settle or put 12 in the box. That's where we are. Now, depositions have been done of the city manager, Cheryl Long. Not a good day for the city. And so the reality here is that the federal judge has said, you brought me a blank sheet of paper, right?
21: Yeah.
22: From the court. And so the judge can't determine, Bill, why this chief was terminated without cause. But the other thing they did is they went after his reputation. And so you're the lawyer, your wife's the lawyer. I don't know what that looks like as far as punitive damages, but if they put 12 in the box, we could go from 7 or 8 million to 30 million because he's been applying for jobs all across the country. He's a phenomenal chief, and it was obvious here that this was a political hatchet job that the city manager and that this administration did. And then they turned on an assistant chief, Sherman, who they said colluded with the chief, fired him. He just got his job back 2 weeks ago. And then he's pushed out. She has pushed out. This guy's name is Jerry Wilkerson. Great guy, tremendous administrator, works for public services, pushed him out. And now it seems like they're, and this is another black male, and now it seems like they're going after a guy by the name of Betts, who is the director of recreation. Why do I say that, Bill? In closing, is this administration has submitted an ordinance that this council will vote on, most likely in September, that says she wants the power of the rec center, everybody to report to her. Right now, the rec director reports to a board. So the manager can't terminate. But if they change that, it puts her in a position of power and the ability to terminate. So it's been one big cluster mess, and this is just not a boat that I would want to be in. It's just not a boat I would choose to be in, Bill Cunningham. And this is just a pattern coming from this manager, and this is why we are out collecting signatures. We have 80 people out there, 80 great Americans that are collecting signatures to place an issue on the ballot that's this simple. We do not want the city manager to have the sole power going forward to terminate police and fire. We want any termination or any hire to go through the board.

0: high levels of water now could be impacted again this week from the similar thing. The bottom line here is that the city does have the money. And so the reality of it is, if you've got $40 or $50 million, here's where you want to spend some money, not just on potholes, but making sure that our floodgates aren't failing, Bill, that create essentially a dam of water that is pouring through places like Pleasant Ridge and Hyde Park and Bond Hill that are flooding our communities. It's not difficult. If I'm the mayor, I go, I've got $50 million here. I'm going to leverage that tomorrow. I'm going to call my three county commissioners and say, put $50 million on these floodgates. Make sure they're fixed. Get divers in there if you have to, and make sure that our communities aren't flooding.
1: I am told by certain engineers, et cetera, that a fix would take 5 to 10 years or longer. This is a long process. Number two, that there is not this blue ribbon panel. Charlie Lucan said that because this money is flooding into the city, about $55 million every year, they're getting more than $1 million a week. There's no apparatus set up to spend the money. It takes a long time to develop the requirements with all the blue ribbon you have to go through in order to get any project done. And I'm told that because it is consolidated under the present system of the county administrator and the city manager, neither wants to give up the power to spend the money. So if you had a five-member set aside on a blue ribbon committee to prioritize the projects, what do we have to do? How much money do we have to spend? Who's going to do it? That blue ribbon committee, much like the railroad board, doesn't exist because the present power structure doesn't want to give up the power. Is that correct?
0: That's correct. And what's crazy about it is this is just not a just reckless comment. We've got a mayor whose car has been repoed or was repoed in the past, who's making these kinds of decisions. Here's the bottom line. You just literally laid it out for everybody to hear across the entire country of what they need to do. The question is, why haven't they done it?
1: It's been years.
0: You got $55 million, right? If you got $55 million and you got floodgates that are failing, right, you move quickly, right? You try to build confidence with those neighbors and those neighborhoods and our highways that are flooded. And you say, listen, we're going to put $55 million on this tomorrow. We're going to bring the engineers in. We're not going to tell you it's going to take 5 years. We're going to get it done in 2 years. Mm. The bottom line is they just do not have a plan, Bill. That is in the problem with this council and this mayor. And they're so reactionary, right, that it's like, what if I've got $55 million, I'm already going, man, here's potholes, infrastructure. I'm bringing my team together. They're all Democrats, right. Three Democrats, county commissioners, 9 members of council are Democrats. The mayor is a Democrat, and they can't get on the same page of how to spend $55 million to make our infrastructure better.
1: Another issue.
0: But you know what's crazy is they turn around and blame Republicans. They find some way in all of this. This is about Trump. This is about somebody else other than themselves.
1: Oh. Another issue has arisen in this matter, and Senator Bernie Moreno, I texted with him a week or two ago about what's happening in Cincinnati. Your brother runs a very successful business, I think, in concrete, et cetera. Justin, do a great job. And we used to have DEI throughout city and county government, in which you had to have certain check marks in order to get business. The best black-owned businesses right now are overwhelmed with business. And so Bernie Moreno was concerned in a letter he sent to the mayor saying, you still have DEI, but you call it enhanced opportunities. But it's the same thing. Is there a sense that because of selecting contractors based upon race or gender, whatever it might be, that it restricts the supply of work that can be done?
0: So, look, you and I have talked about front companies for probably 10 years. This is a cluster problem in the construction industry where majority-owned companies, which is a nice way to say white companies, right, are saying, hey, people are putting pressure on me to hire Latinos or hire African-American businesses. So what I'm going to do is I'm going to start passing invoices around, right? I'll bring somebody in, call them a front, set them up, say, I'll give you $50,000 to say I'm out here actually doing the work when they're not. So you're not really building any kind of workforce or any kind of capacity.
1: Correct.
0: You mentioned my brother's company, Jocelyn Construction. You're talking about a significant company that self-performs business all over the

0: Midwest, who does tremendous work. Now, I don't know everything that he does because I'm not a part of his business, but I'm very proud of Albert Smitherman and Liza Smitherman and the work that they do. But people don't approach him, Bill, and say, I need to give you some kind of handout, because these are people that go in and do concrete for airports and do concrete for massive construction builds that are happening, big garages that are happening in our community. So I can't say how we're all so proud of Albert Smitherman and Liza Smitherman that work together who do Johnson Construction. But you are, in my opinion, we've got to talk about those companies that try to act like they're a crane company and they really aren't a crane company, and that the majority company is coming in saying, I'll give you a check to go away and say that this business is really being done and building capacity. So if we're going to really pull it back, if the senator is really going to do some work, let's make sure that we're rooting out this kind of behavior and we're not putting undue pressure on anybody, right, to say you've got to find somebody, because there's so many great businesses out there like an Eric Ruffin. I think about Able, you know, who's a great company that provides a lot of services, alarm services and fire systems for everybody around the region. These are real companies that do work, and I can continue to name them. You can go over to the African American Chamber. So there's just not a need like there was 30 or 40 years ago to do these kinds of things, because there are companies that are self-performing, Bill. The problem is that you still have gamesmanship out here by majority companies who are trying to keep those real companies from doing the work. So I want to say that again, Bill. You've got majority companies out here who do not want those companies to come on and self-perform, and they're willing to pay somebody $50,000 or $60,000 to act as if those different work jobs are having those kinds of minority inclusion, and they're really not. So we got to get the gaming out of the system and get the real people on the job.
1: And
0: but before we go, because I know you're going to cut me off fast here, let's go right back. Let's go right back, because I don't want to forget about this, to Chief Washington, to Assistant Chief Sherman, who got his job back. The assistant chief got his job back 2 weeks ago, who was fired by the city manager, saying that he colluded with Chief Washington. It was all madness. He got his job back. He's going to also sue. Don't leave that out. And we just touched on Chief Fiji, who was a Neville, who was terminated wrongfully. She's going through the administrative process. She's going to turn around and sue. Now, Bill, I'm not exaggerating when I'm telling you that I think that Chief Washington could easily get $7 to $10 million. I think that EG could get $7 to $10 million. And I think Alex, that you mentioned, who was wrongfully arrested and told by the mayor and members of council and the manager and all of these different activists to go arrest a white person, this is going to be one of the first cases in federal court where a white person is going to be saying, my constitutional rights based on my race of being white, right, were violated. And the city is going to have to give so much money. It's going to be a national story, because the question is going to be, Bill, do white Americans have the same rights as Latinos and black Americans? And if they say yes, it means that black Americans can be racist, that Latinos can be racist, that they can make decisions based on race. And they did in this situation, and this man's civil rights were violated. It will be a national. This is like one of those Dred Scott cases that could really challenge all 50 states about white Americans can be violated based on race. And Alex is going to be Rudolph the Red-Nosed Reindeer in federal court, and he's going to win big.
1: Well, we got to run, but I never thought myself part of any race. I guess I'm a white guy. I'm part of the human race, but nonetheless, I guess white people have rights too. I maybe we do. I'm not sure. I mean, white guys like me, Christians, Catholics had a good run, but it's over. But if you violate our rights based upon race, which obviously city council did, and wrongfully charge an innocent victim of crime with a crime himself, I guess white people are part of the human race and the white race, I guess. But I can't say that, because I've been beaten up politically so often. I'm like a dog getting hit by a newspaper. Suddenly I worry about the next whack. But I'm telling you this, I'm a white guy. I guess I'm part of a race. I guess I am. I don't know. Maybe.
0: Thank you so much for making that announcement that Bill Cunningham, right, is a part of the human race.
1: I'm a part of it.
0: And
1: yeah.
0: Yes,
1: yeah.
0: You can be discriminated
1: really?
0: Based on your race.
1: Really?
0: Because there were people that stood, city leaders that said, go arrest a white person.
1: Yeah, they
0: and
1: did.
0: If you don't arrest a white person, yeah. Right? And so remember this, The chief, Chief Fiji, refused to sign the arrest warrant. The two investigators refused to sign the arrest warrant. The current chief signed that arrest warrant, right, who was a captain. He's now the chief. And so the reality of it is there were lots of people who said, hey, there is no case here. Imagine 12 in the box. Two investigators walk in and say, there wasn't enough information for me to do the arrest warrant. But who put pressure on them to say, yes, you're going to go out and arrest a white guy? That is a big, big, big lawsuit that's coming. People can follow me on X. I want to say Twitter, on X, right, at Vote Smitherman. And please, Bill, have people go out and sign our petition to let democracy rise so that our issue at some point makes it to the ballot. Thanks, Bill Cunningham.
1: Thank you. Chris Smitherman, thank you. Former vice mayor of the city of Cincinnati. The great American is part of the human race. And I'm part of a race called white people, and we have rights too. On News Radio 700, WLW.
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7: Caffeine can be really good for you and help a lot of things, and caffeine can be kind of bad for you.
8: It's a drug, and in its pure form, Chuck, it is a bitter-tasting crystalline powder.
7: Naturally, it's in the coffee bean and in chocolate and tea, but it's also added artificially in things like soda. 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It's blocking that adenosine. You're going to feel alert and awake. It's got that adrenaline going, and it's rewarding you with the dopamine. I mentioned the vicious cycle, the inevitable crash.
8: Right.
7: Like any stimulant drug, and you want more of it. 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All right, how about some health benefits?
8: Right.
7: They found everything from not develop Parkinson's disease to dropping your risk of various cancers.
8: Well, coffee actually is shown to reduce your risk of diabetes.
7: 4 cups a day, 50% less chance of mouth and throat cancer.
8: You should eat more grapefruit because grapefruit contains something called narigin, and it actually slows the removal of caffeine from your brain.
7: Okay.
8: So you enjoy its effects longer.
7: Nice.
8: Yeah.
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8: We're talking about streaming music. 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
7: Not so long ago, people were spending a lot of money on buying CDs and physical media. We got this new thing. That was Napster. There were 27 billion transfers per month, song transfers.
8: Everything was completely upended, and Apple came along in 2003 and brought massive stability to this huge sea change. At the same time, roughly, an alternative model was developing, and that was just streaming. streaming.
7: The first legit on-demand streaming service was Rhapsody in 2001. Pandora came along in 2005. Spotify comes along. They changed the game. Pandora was still trying to be kind of like radio in a way. Spotify was like, no, we're really going to be on-demand. But these royalties, Tidal pays the most at 1.3 cents. Apple's 0.7, YouTube Music 0.7. Spotify pays 0.4 cents per stream, same as Amazon, and then Pandora's down to 0.1. But as an artist, if you're a hit on Spotify, then there's a lot of money to be made.
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10: Potential severe storms are heading for the tri-state with the 130 report. I'm Brady Hopkins, breaking now. A new word of severe weather moving toward the Midwest and the East Coast and parts of the upper Midwest facing the threat of damaging winds and possible tornadoes.
11: More than 400 severe storm reports since Friday. In Beaver County, Utah, monsoon thunderstorms dropping up to an inch and a half straight on the recent Cottonwood burn scar, triggering flash flooding. The murky, blackened waters carrying the wildfire's remains.
10: That is ABC's meteorologist Ginger Z. Things could turn stormy on Tuesday for the tri-state as strong to severe thunderstorms are possible during the afternoon and evening, with damaging winds as the main threat. Large hail and isolated tornado and heavy rainfall could also lead to localized flash flooding in some areas. It is time to check the latest traffic and weather together.
12: 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Exit free ride on the freeways right now. We do have that work on 275 at the Indiana-Kentucky state line, the Carol Cropper Bridge, River Road at Southside Avenue, an accident. 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
13: The weather stays quiet and warm today with a high near 88 degrees. The humidity then ramps up into Tuesday morning with a low near 72, followed by widespread showers and thunderstorms late Tuesday morning. In the afternoon, more dry time, highs near 88, and if we're dry long enough, the atmosphere will recharge, which could fuel some strong to severe storms later in the day, with flash flooding also possible, so it's a 9 first warning weather alert day on Tuesday. From your severe weather station, I'm 9 First Warning meteorologist Mark Stitz, News Radio 700 WLW.
10: It is 84 degrees right now here in Cincinnati. The United States and Iran exchanged strikes for a ninth straight night as the United States confirmed another American service member has been killed, bringing the total to at least 17 since the conflict has began. And the continued fighting has kept the Strait of Hormuz largely shut down, driving oil prices to around $90 a barrel and posting the national average for gas above $4 a gallon. While prices across the tri-state remain below the national average, Indiana continues to have the lowest average gas price in the country. Meantime, Andy Burnham has officially become British's prime minister on Monday, the country's seventh leader in 10 years. Having already been elected as the leader of the country's Labour Party last week, Burnham, who has recently served as the mayor of Greater Manchester, succeeded ongoing Prime Minister Keir Starmer.
14: There was no Labour leadership contest. There was no general election. He was brought in by the Labour Party because he seemed to have the charisma that Keir Starmer lacks. But he was mayor of a major city in Britain, but he's reasonably untested, especially on the international stage. He comes to Downing Street with wars in Iran, in Ukraine, in Gaza, and of course, having to navigate that difficult relationship with the President of the United States.
10: That is ABC's James Longman. President Trump and Burnham do have very different political views, but their personal relationship could still play an important role. Burnham also takes office facing a major challenge, becoming the country's seventh prime minister in just over a decade amid years of political instability. And groundbreaking today on a new riverfront park in Newport, as the state of Kentucky is footing the bill for $7.5 million worth of improvements at General James Taylor Park, where the Ohio and Licking Rivers numbers come together. On Wall Street, it's been a little bit of a mixed day so far. The Dow is currently down 211 points. The NASDAQ has picked up 106, and the S&P has gained just about 9. The Reds have got the series win against the Rockies 9-6 as Tyler Stevenson led the way with 2 home runs, and he was joined by Nathaniel Lowe and Sal Stewart with 1 apiece, and Hunter Green got the win. The Red Legs begin their next series on the road trip against the Seattle Mariners tonight. Airtime right here on the home of the Reds, 700 WLW at 840. And the Bengals are adding another stripe, the Jungle Night, to the schedule. This one will be a white and black stripe night on New Year's Eve against the Baltimore Ravens. It is the first time the football team will alternate black and white sections within Paycor Stadium. Our next update at 2 o'clock with breaking news anytime. I'm Brady Hopkins, News Radio 700 WLW.
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2: Well, it's happening, fellow sports fans. It's Andy West. Let's take a look back on this day in sports history, July 20th. We'll start off in 1976. Hank Aaron, at age 42, hits his 755th career home run. It would be his last. Here's an interesting tidbit. Richard Arndt, a part-time Brewers groundskeeper, was the man lucky enough to snag the baseball when it reached the stands. Arndt intended to give the ball to Hank Aaron in return for an autographed bat, but the meeting never happened. He'd hang on to the home run ball in a safety deposit box for 23 years before selling it to a collector. His reward for hanging on to it? $650,000. Today in 1980 at the British Open, Tom Watson wins his third of five Open titles by four strokes over fellow American Lee Trevino. And staying at the British Open today in 2014, Rory McIlroy completes a wire-to-wire victory to capture the third leg of his career Grand Slam. McIlroy closes with a 1-under 71 for a two-shot victory over Sergio Garcia and Ricky Fowler. McIlroy, winner of the 2011 U.S. Open and the 2012 PGA Championship, joins Jack Nicklaus.
3: Poro, chance to cross, hooks it in. Williams battling, knocks it down. It's free. It's a goal. It's Ferran Torres.
4: I'm broadcasting.
5: Golf ball, you bonehead.
6: Oh, right, guys.
7: You know, as I recall, we had a bet yesterday or the last week. I took Spain.
8: Yeah.
7: And I gave you the field. How'd that work out?
8: You won.
7: Where's the hot fudge Sunday?
8: Well, wait a minute.
7: Where's the Sunday?
8: You didn't give me a Sunday for the last time that Argentina beat somebody.
7: 4 years
8: and
7: ago?
8: Then, no, this year. And then there was one where you
7: I think you're
8: said
7: making this up.
8: Moeller was going to win the Division I baseball.
7: Yes.
8: And you gave me St. X. And so it's two
7: let's
8: for
7: call
8: one.
7: It all even. Let's okay. call it all even.
8: All right. Let's, yeah, of course.
7: I'm just watching to my left. Taco Bell's lettuce. You want to go to Taco Bell, get extra lettuce on my taco?
8: I'm thinking Taylor Farms. Oof.
7: Taylor Farms might have some difficulties.
8: You got some stock in that business?
7: You don't just have diarrhea. 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
7: Trying to run for the potty instead of run for the border.
8: And here's you heard there, Willie, at the top.
7: I'm going.
8: Spain.
7: Hold on. I'll be back. I'll try to make.
8: I don't think you're going to make it. Ferran Torres.
7: Who?
8: The winner of the 106-minute. With that action on Fox and the winning team yesterday, Spain takes home $50 million, while Argentina pockets $30
7: million.
8: Well, and we make a big deal out of the World Series checks coming in. What,
7: $50 million.
8: Are you kidding?
7: 25 million visitors came to America.
8: Unbelievable.
7: 25 million. There was like 103 matches.
8: Right.
7: And everyone, 99%, have a good view about the country. Not because of the media, because they lie. It's about their personal experiences.
8: A lot of celebs on hand, as you know, Willie, besides yourself.
7: I was there.
8: Bengals quarterback Joe Burrow.
7: I sat with Joe.
8: In the house.
7: I sat with him.
8: Right next to him.
7: He had no taco. No taco bell.
8: I hope not. No shots on goal by Argentina in the final for the first time ever. Spain's goalkeeper, Yuni Simón. With his seventh clean sheet of the tournament, they allowed one goal in eight matches.
7: Eight matches.
8: Get that one. Guy Get on that guy. FC Cincinnati
7: right
8: by
7: now.
8: Wednesday night against Vancouver.
7: Get him to catch for the Reds. But Steven is starting to hit the ball. He'll be traded soon.
8: Now that the World Cup is over, Willie, back to MLS action.
7: Let's go.
8: The Orange and Blue playing Vancouver FC Wednesday night at TQL Stadium.
7: Will you be there, Segman?
8: How about your guy, Ryan Fox?
7: How
8: makes
7: about
8: that birdie putt
7: that?
8: On the 18th hole to win the Open Championship.
7: Three birdied three of five coming down the stretch. It's pretty
8: and,
7: good.
8: And gets a claret jug.
7: It's
8: Reds 1-2-3 in Denver. Hunter Green tonight against Seattle. The Mariners are second in the West at 50-50.
7: Wow.
8: Half game back at Texas.
7: Who's pitching?
8: Cal Raleigh. You know, he hit like 900 home runs last year.
7: You call him the big dumper?
8: Yeah, the big dumper is in the dumper. He's hitting 163 this year.
7: The big dumper
8: he'd be
7: went
8: good,
7: to...
8: He'd be good on the Reds.
7: He went to Taco Bell for a
8: then
7: while.
8: Then their other guy, Julio Rodriguez.
7: What about him?
8: Returned Saturday.
7: After?
8: He's been out for about a week or so with a concussion. He was hitting the back of a head with a throw to second base during a double play.
7: Wasn't he like a 10-year contract?
8: Yeah.
7: Forever?
8: He's one of our better players. And then, of course, they made it all official over the weekend, Willie. All-star pitcher Chase Burns, 7 years, $105 mil.
7: What about Brad Meter's coffee?
8: Contract signing delayed a bit, according to C. Trent Rosecrans of The Athletic. After Reds general manager Brad Meter spilled coffee on the contract, and they had to print a new one.
7: That gives you an example right there. Brad Meter has got to go. He can't hold his coffee, can't hold his water. As Lapp would often say, hold your water, hold your water.
8: Yeah.
7: Brad Meter's coffee spills on the contract that delays the signing. When's he pitching again? When's Chase Burns pitching?
8: Tomorrow night against Luis Castillo.
7: Ooh.
8: Be a pretty good pitching matchup there, baby.
7: Who's going to win that one? How's his groin?
8: He's feeling better. At $105 million, I think he can get somebody to help you out.
7: Get to Taco Bell, get a loose groin, some loose bowels, too.
8: Oh, boy. We lost that account. The trade deadline is coming up, of course. The Athletic says the Reds are open for business.
7: They're open.
8: Likely moving players are expiring contracts like Brady Singer, Tyler Stevenson, and Nate Lowe.
7: Can you get rid of T.J. Friedel and Matt McClain? Can they go?
8: I don't know. We'll
7: Nobody
8: see what
7: wants
8: happens.
7: Them. Up for a bag of balls and a rosin bag.
8: How about this? Brandon Woodruff is out for the season for the Brewers.
7: What's wrong with him?
8: He needs shoulder surgery for the second time in 3 years.
7: They're 25 games over 500. They don't need him.
8: Yeah. He's not likely back until 2028.
7: What?
8: When the Reds are going to play again.
7: 2028?
8: Yeah.
7: That sounds like a Reds
8: pitcher.
7: What
8: that guy's shoulder looks like in there?
7: I don't.
8: Nothing left.
7: Like a bowl of endless pasta from Olive Garden. Ugh. By the way, you need an ID to go to Olive Garden to get the endless pasta, but don't need an ID to vote. But if you want to get some pasta, you need an ID to vote. Nah, come on in, no problem.
8: And you are
7: I'm just saying.
8: With everybody.
7: Endless bottomless pasta, but you need an ID.
8: Bengals, Willie.
7: In fact, if a person gives birth at Olive Garden, they automatically become an Italian citizen. Are you aware of that? Supreme Court ruled
8: I did not know
7: one.
8: That.
7: You give birth at Olive Garden,
8: yeah.
7: U.S. Supreme Court said, you're born here. Guess what? You're a citizen of Italy. Something to think about.
8: Well, how can that happen? Because you're in the United States.
7: Say,
8: because
7: that don't make any difference.
8: That's
7: it's called birth tourism.
8: Italian ground.
7: It means you go to, you're a citizen of Italy. You know that. Give birth at Olive Garden after a weekend of endless pasta. Then you give birth. You're a citizen.
8: Know?
7: I know. You're a citizen of Italy.
8: Did you
7: Italy.
8: Go there over the weekend?
7: What, are you ignorant?
8: Would you take Penny there?
7: Yeah. She loves endless pasta. She loves that.
8: I bet you she does. NBC Sunday Night Football, Willie, is going to return to November 15th with the Bengals and the Steelers. And that'll be the night they use the white Bengal.
7: That'll be exciting.
8: Yep.
7: I'm getting ready already. You gearing up for that?
8: I tell you one thing, there's a team that better do something this year or this town is in trouble.
7: I think we're in trouble anyway.
8: Well, you got a point there.
7: When you have the storm water washing around with the number twos all over the place. I smell, what the hell is that? Is that a baby Ruth? No.
8: Well, you think you were Bill Murray in the pool?
7: Yes, baby, is that a baby Ruth? No.
8: I mean, Hyde Park, Pleasant Ridge, Hyde Park got flooded.
7: Again. Mount Lookout, Roselawn, Columbia, Tuscaloosa.
8: I couldn't believe that when I saw the photos.
7: By the way, where's Aftab?
8: Is he in Vancouver?
7: Where's he at? He's in Vancouver wearing a pig outfit.
8: Oh,
7: yeah.
8: Okay.
7: He had to go there for a week because his son's about to enter the second grade.
8: Was he
7: wanted to
8: see
7: him before he got to the second grade?
8: Want to see more mountains?
7: Yes, he needs it.
8: He can go. Yeah. He can go downtown to look at all the mountains he wants.
7: Where's your Aftab now?
8: I don't know.
7: He said he has empathy.
8: Where is he? Empathy for what?
7: He has empathy, segment for those who flooded out.
8: No.
7: Doesn't have solutions, but he has empathy.
8: Oh, okay. Well,
7: endless empathy.
8: Yeah.
7: kind of like endless pasta bowls.
8: What if your car's like
7: Olive Garden's with your ID?
8: What, we got a new sponsor that I didn't know about or something?
7: I don't think so. I love Olive Garden, but I see people lined up.
8: There you go again.
7: Looks like the last thing they should miss is a meal. These people haven't missed a meal in about 7 years, and they're eating endless bowls of pasta, which is not a good look when you got a long beard. Would you agree? Get the pasta right in your beard.
8: I was going to say, you better.
7: But give me your ID. Got to get your ID.
8: Man.
7: Just saying.
8: You're on fire.
7: Saying Italy. I don't know. I have empathy for Zips, my favorite hamburger joint, and all the other business.
8: Isn't it still Burger Week? Yep. Or was that last week?
7: That's number two this week. So you ought to join me at Zips. I'm going to get Mike Birkin near the end of the week. If he's open, good luck. Because the city couldn't care less. But they have empathy, Segman. The statement from the mayor said, we have empathy.
8: Okay.
7: Cheryl Long has empathy. No competency, but empathy. What's more important, empathy or competency?
8: I think being competent.
7: No, empathy. You need empathy. Where's your aftab now, Segman?
8: I don't know. Where is he at?
7: He's somewhere in Vancouver looking at some mountain peak. Get him back.
8: Mount Rainier?
7: Yeah, he's there. That's been changed, I think, to some Indian chief.
8: Oh, okay.
7: So if you get born on a mountain slope out there, you become automatically a citizen of India. Supreme Court ruled if you're born here, you're a citizen here. You see what I'm saying?
8: You mean if you're born in Vancouver, British Columbia,
7: you're a citizen of India.
8: How does that happen?
7: I talk to the Supreme Court. If you're born here, you're a citizen. So Olive Garden, of course, is owned by Italy.
8: Yeah, but I'm saying Vancouver, British Columbia is in Canada. How do you become a citizen of India there?
7: Talk to AFTAB about that. He issued a ruling on this one. Jeez. We got nothing but issues. You're laughing.
8: You're not kidding.
7: And you snicker, but I'm dealing with the important stuff.
8: Yeah, sure are.
7: All right. Now, one other thing. I'm glad you brought that up.
8: Okay.
7: I'm holding in my hands. I've done some research.
8: Oh, boy. Because
7: you claim, and Tony Bender claims, the Reds are cheap. Cheap, cheap, cheap, cheap, cheap.
8: No, that's that guy at night.
7: Cheap, cheap, cheap. How about spending about $300 million on these five players? You ready? What kind of contributions do these players make for $300 million?
8: Are these in alphabetical order?
7: I could put it. Okay, I'll do them in alphabet. Okay, I'll do that. Number one, Homer Bailey.
8: Clown.
7: $105 million. Was that good or bad?
8: Worthless.
7: How about Candelaria, $45 million?
8: Bad.
7: So you got 105 and 45, say that's 150 mil.
8: Yeah.
7: How about Key Brian Hayes? The Reds took on 30 mil.
8: Well, he's still with them. That's one that's still here.
7: Are you sure?
8: Yeah. He's at third base. Well, I don't know who's at first.
7: Secondly, Mike Moustakas, 70 mil.
8: Moose.
7: Take 70 and 30. Hayes and Moustakas is 100. Got the 150 mil with Bailey and Candelaria. Now we're up to $250 million the Reds have spent. Throw on top of that Hunter Green for 53 mil. Throw on top of that, if you want to throw on top of that, you could put on top of that Joey Votto, 250 million. He had one good year and right in the crapper. So put the 250, that's $550 million. Then you had Ken Griffey Jr., who was Willie Mays till he got here. Then he became T.J. Friedel. He went from a Hall of Famer to adequate. That was an additional $120 million. So the Reds have spent close to $750 million.
8: There's that number again.
7: For players that aren't playing. Would you care to comment on that?
8: I think that they're one
7: do
8: of...
7: Do they spend money?
8: Yeah.
7: Just not the right way.
8: I think they're one of many, Willie, that... have done that, and probably
7: what long-term contracts worked out?
8: A lot of other teams have probably spent twice, three times as much.
7: Well, give me the long-term deal with the Reds that has worked out well.
8: Hopefully, Chase Burns.
7: You want to bet? Hot Fudd Sunday? Well, pay off in 7 years?
8: We'll see what happens.
7: 7 years, we'll pay it off.
8: Yeah, I'll pay it off.
7: Then we'll go to Olive Garden and get endless pasta bowls. And then we'll go to Taco Bell. If I had a colonoscopy, I'll go to Taco Bell for two or three nights. It's one thing to have diarrhea. That's not good. They have explosive diarrhea along with projectile vomiting. Segment.
8: Yeah.
7: That's not good.
8: I know.
7: You do know.
8: Yeah.
7: You've been to Taco Bell.
8: No.
7: All right. Get me out of the Stooge Report.
8: Willie, in honor of a hot day here in the tri-state and storms on the way with Ted McKay.
7: Get ready. Have empathy, Mayor. Have your empathy ready. Get it ready.
8: We leave you with the immortal words of the Stooge Report.
5: We will bring championship baseball to Cincinnati.
7: Bob never said in 2005 what year he would bring it or what century. We have a lot of time left in this century segment.
8: Yes.
7: Would you agree?
8: Uh-huh.
7: Lots of time. What do we got? 74 years to go. So sometime in the next 74 years, will the Reds win a World Series? Got 74 years.
8: Yes.
7: Really?
8: Yeah.
7: You don't believe that, do you?
8: Yeah.
7: You do?
8: Yeah.
7: When? When will this happen? With the contracts of Homer Bailey?
8: Yeah, I'm just saying.
5: We will bring...
7: Yeah, you got to keep Brian Hayes performing. Mike Moustakas, another winner.
8: He's not here anymore.
7: We paid him $70 million to go.
8: Yeah, sure did.
7: $70 million. Homer Bailey had one good year. We pay him $105 million. That was worthless.
8: He had two good starts, and that was it.
7: Candelaria, $45 million. He was released after 1 year.
6: That was awkward.
7: So they do spend lots of money, just not effectively.
8: Well, why don't you go down there and help him out?
7: I'm going to go to Brad Meter. Keep your damn coffee off the contract.
8: Meter.
7: Keep your coffee off the contract. Would you agree? Don't spill your coffee on a $105 million deal. That's a sign where that contract's headed right there. I'm telling you, that's a sign.
8: I hope
7: that is a bad sign right there.
8: I hope not.
7: Me too.
6: No.
7: Oh, he says no. Bengals start next Wednesday. You ready for that?
8: Who day?
9: So, that's all I had to say.
8: Kroll.
7: That's Nick Kroll. I have nothing to say. We're going to spend another $105 million on the next Homer Bailey. We're going to spend it now.
8: I hope he's nicer to people.
7: Homer Bailey's a crude cowboy. Would you agree?
8: I'd be fired if I could really tell you what I think about him, but that's okay.
7: Now let's continue with more coming up on the other side. It's a restoration water expert to talk about what happens when your home is flooded. In Middle Tucky, you're telling me you had no rain at all Friday night.
8: Nothing.
7: Not a drop.
8: It all came down here at Hyde Park.
7: Right here.
8: Yeah.
7: And also flooded I-71, Ridge Road. Impassable, except if you have an airboat, you can get through.
8: That's right.
7: Go to Taco Bell. Colonoscopy scheduled. Oh, go to Taco Bell. 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
34: Cleanup from the flooding is still going on with the 2 o'clock report. I'm Brady Hopkins, breaking now. Cincinnati was hit with some heavy downpour Friday, and it backed up a lot of the sewers and had to close some businesses in the tri-state, including Zips Cafe. 700 WLW's Matt Reese gives us more.
35: The sewer backup Friday night at Zips Cafe in Mount Lookout caused a mess.
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35: Zips is closed, but he hopes to be open by Saturday at the latest. This isn't the first time this has happened.
36: These backups, we first saw this in 2016, again in 21, again in 24, and now again in 26.
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34: It is time to check the roads, the latest traffic and weather together.
37: 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And good news along the 75 at State Route 63. That earlier crash is cleared. Watch for slowdowns on 275 east and west at the Indiana-Kentucky state line with the work on the Carroll Cropper Bridge. I'm Rick Schrepp, News Radio 700 WLW.
0: Now, the latest forecast from the Jake Sweeney Chevrolet Weather Center. 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Together, let's drive.
1: This afternoon, looking warm and muggy with a high near 88, and that humidity going to get worse into Tuesday. We'll start things off around 72. Widespread showers and storms by late morning, and if we dry out long enough in the afternoon, we'll see a high near 88 with the threat for some strong to severe storms late in the day. From your severe weather station, I-9 First Warning meteorologist Mark Stitz, News Radio 700 WLW.
2: It is 85 degrees right now here in Cincinnati. Cincinnati police are investigating a stabbing that left two people injured early this morning in the Kennedy Heights area. Officers say the incident happened near Kennedy Avenue and Zinsdale Avenue, where one person is in custody, but police have not announced any charges yet as they continue looking into what led up to the stabbing. Meantime, the identity of the man who was killed in Friday's flash flooding has been shared. 700 WLW's Lee Mowen explains more.
3: Neighbors say Russ McKinney was heard calling for help inside his Warren Avenue home. Neighbors telling WLWT and Fox 19 he was electrocuted in the water, allegedly trying to plug in an extension cord near his flooded driveway. Multiple neighbors tried to save his life. Russ later died from his injuries. The village of Fairfax expressed their condolences to the family, saying that several other workers grew up with Russ. The coroner is expected to share the official cause of death sometime today. I'm Lee Mowen, News Radio 700 WLW.
2: And a new law aimed at keeping children safe around school buses is now in effect. Drivers are now required to stop for any school or church bus that has its red lights flashing and stop arm extended. The only exception is when a stop bus is on the opposite side of a highway with four or more lanes divided by an elevated barrier. Before the law changed, drivers were only required to stop on two-lane roads. On Wall Street this afternoon, so far it's been a mixed day so far. The Dow is currently down 160 points. The NASDAQ has picked up 130, and the S&P has gained 16. The Reds got the series win against the Rockies 9-6 as they begin their next series against the Mariners tonight at 8:40, all right, here on 700 WLW. And the Bengals are adding another stripe, the Jungle Night, to the schedule. The segment will have all the details coming up in the Stooge Report with Mr. Bill Cunningham, the great American himself. Our next update at 2:30 with breaking news anytime. I'm Brady Hopkins, News Radio 700 WLW.
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12: Hi, Bill Cunningham, the Great American. Friday evening, powerful storms flooded streets and parking lots, businesses and homes all across the tri-state, from Oakley to Hyde Park, Columbia, Tusculum, Norwood, also Roselawn and Pleasant Ridge. In fact, it was a total disaster, including I-71. Going on I-71, you needed a boat to get over parts of I-71. It was a disaster. In addition to flooding basements, experts say the actions taken in the first few hours thereafter may bear some fruit. Also, two or three days later, certain things you should do. Someone, I understand, was killed in the Fairfax area, so we'll see how that develops later on. But nonetheless, Jason Kidd is not the former Dallas basketball coach, but the son of Doug Kidd, the legendary Doug Kidd of Sports Talk, has drawn water from many different wells, working in the restoration business, now with an insurance company. So, Jason Kidd, welcome, I think, for the first time to the Bill Cunningham Show. And tell the American people in the beginning, let's say it's now Friday, 6 or 7 p.m., or it might happen again tomorrow. Supposedly we have terrible flooding coming tomorrow. We're trying to get into the issue of why this is occurring, because in Covington, not much like this occurs, or Newport, much like this does not occur. It occurs here. So what are the first few things a homeowner should do, or a business owner, as the waters begin to rise?
13: Yeah, well, thanks for having me on. I think it is the first time this year. But the first thing you can do is really identify where the water's coming from and find out if you can stop it. That's not always easily done. If you can't stop water from coming in, getting your belongings, getting the things that cost you money up and out of harm's way, obviously you get your family first, but then start getting the things that are going to cost you money out of the way as quickly as possible and start documenting that damage. Once you're safe and you know what you can do, all you can do is document and start taking notes, because on the weekend, a lot of carriers, a lot of insurance agents aren't taking phone calls. You got to kind of deal with this for 24 hours or so. And in events where you're talking about large amounts of water, large amounts of claims coming in, you're not the only one dealing with it. So having some patience, but having a good contact you can reach out to, like your independent agent, is the way to go.
12: You know, I had on Mike Burke of Zips a couple hours ago. He talked about one of his businesses next to him, the toilets overflowed, so the water came up that way. Other times it comes through the drains. And so I know the difference between a toilet and a drain, but are those events treated the same from an insurance perspective?
13: Yes, drains and toilets are often treated the same, as they are part of what's called a water backup, sump pump overflow, or drain backup program. That's not part of your regular insurance. That's almost always a very specific rider endorsement. So unfortunately, we see a lot of businesses and a lot of homeowners that think they're covered for everything just by buying insurance. And if your agent hasn't walked you through what you're covered for, what you're not covered for, you might find out when it's too late that you don't have the right kind of coverage for that toilet overflow or that drain backup.
12: If you have repeated claims, Mike Burke of Zips talked about this is the fourth event. He thinks it's not covered by insurance because I would assume the other events were so expensive, the premiums were so high, he didn't have insurance for this particular event. If one, I often hear about flood insurance. How does national flood insurance relate to any of this?
13: As far as the toilets overflowing, there's a chance that what they call NFIP, or National Flood Insurance Program, isn't going to come into play on that one. Repeated claims can make your premiums higher, obviously. They can tell you that we're not going to endorse you for this specific rider because it's happened so many times. You can really leave a business owner or a homeowner in the lurch, because it's going to happen again if you can't figure out what's causing it. And in a lot of cases, it's just the old sewer and storm systems are overwhelmed due to the massive growth of the area, and they can't handle the regular everyday flushes and water running on top of a catastrophic rainstorm.
12: So, Jason Kidd, you're saying if you're a homeowner or a business, and this is the fourth or fifth time, there's this one Asian woman in Hyde Park Plaza that it's happened to her six of the last 7 years. Number one, I would think you can't get insurance. And number two, you're on your own. Is that fair to say?
13: It's pretty fair. I mean, if you can't identify how it's coming in, I mean, having your drains properly scoped and maintained on at least yearly basis is key. Identifying problems before they become bigger problems, such as a cracked drain, root intrusion, bellies in your lines. You know, a lot of people don't have the funds or the forethought to take those steps on an annual basis. I mean, money's tight for both homeowners and for business owners. And sometimes you got to cut corners, but that's one place you can't cut corners is maintaining your pipes and making sure you have the right kind of insurance when you can get it.
12: Assuming you do everything correct. Let's say you have insurance and it's not so high and you're flooded out on a regular basis. And I almost think it's insoluble. I don't know what you do if you're in Mount Lookout or Columbia Tuscum or parts of Roselawn, and it happens all the time. So you're in the insurance business. You've been a water restoration guy at Callaway. Are you simply on your own and you should move? What's the solution?
13: I mean, there are a few options. I mean, there are many good and well-documented water restoration and waterproofing specialists in our area. I'd encourage you to do your own homework. Make sure you're not being sold a bill of goods. Because if you can't stop it, there are companies that can come out there and do certain things like interior drain lines, adding French drains to the exterior of the home, adding an additional sump pump, waterproofing the exterior by digging around the foundation and waterproofing it that way. But we have a saying that Mother Nature never loses. You can't beat Mother Nature. You can do your best, but in some cases I've had clients in the past who said, hey, we're just done. I'm moving, and they put the house on the market and they get out of there as quickly as possible.
12: I've seen online, Channel 9 has a few of them, Columbia Tusculum. They bought there, which is, again, a hilly area, and they're saying, we thought it was covered by MSD. It's not. We're leaving. So why in Covington and Newport don't they have flooding problems to this extent? But Cincinnatians do. Other communities have hills and valleys. Is it inadequate MSD? What is it that's causing Cincinnati itself to be at the forefront when it comes to these claims? Is it topography? Is it water flow? Is it riparian rights? Is it MSD? Can you put your finger on any of that?
13: I would have to say it's a combination of all those things. I mean,

0: humidifiers are in there, but everybody wants the same services at the same time, and they can't be done. We're not scaled to correct thousands of businesses and homeowners at the same time. You know what I'm saying? We're not scaled to do that.
1: 100%. Absolutely. We're not in a catastrophic area such as like the Gulf Coast, where you're looking at hurricanes and major weather events, you know, multiple times a season, where a lot of companies will go over the road and take tractor trailer trucks down there to help the hurricane victims. You don't see that come this way. You have your local companies. There's a lot of great ones out there. But again, the surge enough will take out all the equipment within 3 or 4 days because the companies are buying it up and renting it up as fast as they can to take care of their clients. And if you don't move fast enough, you might be waiting a while.
0: How do you find a reputable contractor?
1: I mean, really, I think one of the great ways is to talk with your insurance company. You know, hopefully you have a great relationship with your agents. They should know people who can take care of their clients, have taken care of their clients in the past. You know, Google and Facebook are always great places to go to. Look at the reviews, not just the bad ones. See how they respond. You know, what's more important to you? Is it response? Is it, I got to get it done cheap? I got to get it done now? And weigh your options. Talk to your neighbors. Talk to your friends. But again, I think having a relationship with your agent is probably the number one thing you can do in a situation like this.
0: If you have wet carpet and wet padding, and say you're older or disabled, you have some problems. A lot of people are lonely by themselves, and they have carpet and padding that is soaked. How much time does someone have to get that up before mold starts going up the walls?
1: I mean, typically, they're going to take between 3 and 5 days at the most. I've seen it set in as early as 2. But, I mean, when you're talking about wet carpet and wet pad and it's saturated, that weighs so much. I mean, I've had young men work for me who are as strong as oxes who, after half an hour, need a break. And they're using the right equipment. They're big fellows. They're strong. They're young. I wouldn't want to have somebody who was, say, my mother's age, trying to take up her carpet on her own. They're going to hurt themselves. And it's not going to do a whole hell of a lot if you can't get the water out and get it drying.
0: So, Jason Kidd, what do you do? I'm looking at a problem almost insoluble. When you speak to the city, the county, and MSD, they tell you, MSD says the system worked as scheduled. Nothing went wrong. I don't get that at all. But nonetheless, to correct the sewer system to separate the storm runoff from toilets is a massive undertaking. That's going to take years and years and years in order to correct. To me, this seems insoluble. And to me, here come Covington and Warren County can do these things. The city doesn't. So am I correct in saying I don't see a solution?
1: I don't see a solution. Again, preventative maintenance and having a plan in place before this happens is imperative. You know, talking to your agent. You know, who do you recommend for water restoration? Who would I call to get water out of my basement? How do I properly dry it? What contractor do you want to use? Having that conversation up front is like I said, imperative. I hate to drive it home, but it is so important to know who to call and how to react, as opposed to Googling it or waiting 3 or 4 days and saying, what do I do now?
0: And Jason Kidd, if you don't have flood insurance, and these events are not covered, don't have insurance, if you're a business owner that's have premiums out the wazoo, you don't have insurance for it, and you don't have flood insurance, it's up to you.
1: It's up to you. You're looking at a line of credit, dipping into your savings, your checking accounts. I've seen homeowners who have had to make the decision to dip into their 401ks just to, you know, save their house. And they're paying penalties, they're paying taxes, and obviously they're deteriorating their retirement fund. But, you know, the home is usually the number one asset for somebody going into retirement. Unfortunately, America doesn't save the way it should. It's not always an option, but the home is usually the saving grace. You got to find a way to save it.
0: All right, Jason Kidd,
1: out of pocket.
0: You've been on both sides of the issue. It's, I guess number one is forewarned is forearmed. Be prepared. Understand what's covered, what is not covered by your insurance. If you need something to be covered, add it on. At least you have that. That's expensive. If you go naked without the insurance and without flood insurance, you got a problem, but it's got to be fixed now. This is what, Monday afternoon? This happened Friday night. The carpet has got to come up now. Today or tomorrow, and you have to reach out to somebody on social media, find out who can do this, get it the hell out of there, then you got a decision to make. But Jason Kidd, once again, thanks for coming on the Bill Cunningham Show. Give my best to your dad.
1: I will do. Like I said, tell your listeners to call their agents. They'll have them call me at the DG agency. We'll love to answer your questions.
0: What's your number at the agency?
1: Have them call me at 859-801-8472. That's 859-801-8472.

0: We'll take care of you.
1: All right, Jason Kidd, thank you very much. Good luck. Thanks for coming on this Monday afternoon. Thank you, Jason.
0: You got it. All right. Thanks for the time.
1: Let's continue. It's a problem, at least in the South. Maybe it's good or bad. You have thousands of contractors after a hurricane pushing into Florida. Some are scrupulous, some are unscrupulous. You don't know what you're going to get. And Florida's cracked down on many of them by saying you have to be licensed. But in this climate, you're not going to have thousands of contractors coming in to the city of Cincinnati and Hamilton County because it's not scaled in such a way. And as Jason Kidd just said, often you're on your own. And maybe if we had competent city and county government, MSD, it might be different. His number, once again, is 859-801-8472. Jason Kidd. Let's continue. Bill Cunningham, News Radio 700 WAUW.
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12: 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I'm Ed Helms, host of Snafu, Season 2, Medburg. 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
1: You know, off the air, I spoke to some previous individuals in politics and business involved in the MSD. Going back about 40 years ago, Judge Spiegel, in his wisdom, had the city run the sewer system and the county paid for it. And so for many years, the prosecutor's office representing the county would look into whether or not the city was padding the bills, passing through a lot of other expenses, masquerading as bills for the county to pay when the city runs the MSD. The city is the entity in charge. And the answer is yes. They were the city was caught several times passing off to the county bills to pay that were coined as MSD, but they were not MSD. For example, there might have been police overtime. And when caught, the city would say, well, you know, somebody made a mistake, and they would correct it. And they kept wanting to send more and more bills to the county to pay. And the county was not in a position to delve too deeply into the bills because the city ran it and runs it today, and the county pays for it. So I had some calls into some commissioners and otherwise to put some meat on this to see how that's working. Right now, the whole thing was going to be revamped about 15 years ago when the Clean Water Act came into existence, and the city and the county were told that MSD is in noncompliance, that they're passing effluent, which is number one and number two down the toilet, along with stormwater, and dumping that into the Ohio River, which you can't do. It's one of those protected waterways. And so since then, there's been a rub between the city that runs it and the county that pays the bills. How to get it done? And normally, it wasn't available money for the billions of dollars that might be required to revamp the entire system, which would take a decade or more to complete. And the first order of business is for the person who runs the system to pay the bills. So there's a union of those two. That's not the case today. And the county is not in a position to run it, and the city's not in a position to pay for it. So the city and the county, the city runs it, the county pays for it. And at this point, it's a complete cluster, you know what. And it's not likely to change anytime soon, because any change begins with the idea that we have a terrible funding system, we have a terrible management problem. When the director of MSD says the system ran as anticipated, we got problems. And when the floodgates don't close properly on Madison Road, we got problems. Everywhere I look in life, I see problems. Only person without problems is the segman who lives in Middletown. He's got no problems. But those of us who live in Hamilton County, we have serious problems because the city runs it, the county pays for it, and the city passes on the county fictitious bills. The county fights the city all the time to say this isn't part of MSD. In other words, we're in a quandary. And by the way, where's AFTAB? Where's my AFTAB? Where's your AFTAB now? At least he has empathy. We all need empathy. Bill Cunningham, News Radio 700 WLW.
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2: Losing nearly a week of business due to water damage. With the 230 report, I'm Sean Gallagher. Breaking now. On Cincinnati's east side, businesses continue to clean up after prolonged heavy rainfall Friday afternoon led to flash flooding. One of the hardest hit areas is Mount Lookout Square along Delta Avenue. A longtime restaurant there is closed for now, hoping to reopen later this week.
3: The owner of Zip's Cafe in Mount Lookout, Mike Burke, says he's seen these sewer backups before, first in 2016, then in 2021, again in 24, and now again in 26.
23: I think environment is changing, and our inadequate systems are not.
3: Burke on the Bill Cunningham Show says his whole floor is ripped up and drying out, and will need to replace it. He figures he's losing tens of thousands of dollars in revenue this week.
23: I'm confident and hopeful that we will be serving people up by Saturday at the latest. That's my goal.
3: Matt Reese, News Radio 700. WLW.
2: The city says a review of sewer vulnerabilities will be conducted while the Army Corps of Engineers and Stormwater Management will conduct a study of the Duck Creek floodgate, which may have malfunctioned during the heavy rainfall but is yet to be confirmed. Flooding Friday being blamed for a man's death in Fairfax. The victim has since been identified as Russ McKinley, who died at his home along Warren Avenue as the waters in Duck Creek rose. Three other people injured as a result of Friday's flooding. Cleanup ongoing, this with a threat of severe weather coming Tuesday. Now the latest, traffic and weather together.
24: 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And police on the scene of an accident on 71. This is southbound, that off-ramp to southbound 75, the Brent Spence Bridge. Right shoulder is blocked, and we have Jefferson at Benson with an accident reported here. And 75 South traffic is slowing from Ezra Charles to the Brent Spence. I'm Rick Shrimp, News Radio 700 WLW.
25: Well done. The weather stays quiet and warm today with a high near 88 degrees. The humidity then ramps up into Tuesday morning with a low near 72, followed by widespread showers and thunderstorms late Tuesday morning. In the afternoon, more dry time, highs near 88, and if we're dry long enough, the atmosphere will recharge, which could fuel some strong to severe storms later in the day, with flash flooding also possible, so it's a 9 First Warning weather alert day on Tuesday. From your severe weather station, I'm 9 First Warning meteorologist Mark Stitz, News Radio. 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
2: And our current temperature coming in at 84 degrees. A federal judge in California temporarily blocking the $81 billion merger between Paramount and Warner Brothers Discovery.
26: 12 states sued over the proposed merger last week, arguing that combining two of Hollywood's legacy studios would extinguish competition. A federal judge on Monday agreed with those concerns, writing that the massive market share of the combined companies would, quote, likely violate antitrust laws. The companies were ordered to halt the merger for at least 2 weeks as the lawsuit moves forward. Peter Haralambos, ABC News.
2: A man will now spend 6 to 9 years in prison after admitting he caused an explosion at an East Price Hill apartment more than a year ago. 65-year-old Sean Kidder entered a guilty plea to 2 counts of aggravated arson, admitting in March 2025 he had tampered with the natural gas line connected to his stove, releasing a large amount of gas, igniting the explosion, injuring 4, including him, while 6 people were displaced when the building had to be demolished. Kidder at the time was about to be evicted after failing to pay rent. The Reds continue their road trip out of the All-Star break with the first of 3 in Seattle later tonight. Seg has more on that in the Stooge Report coming up. Currently on Wall Street, the Dow is down 228 points, but the NASDAQ up 90, the S&P up 6 points. Our next update is at 3 o'clock. I'm Sean Gallagher, News Radio 700 WLW.
0: Occasionally, our talent can be wrong. I never am, but they can be. 700 WLW. Guaranteed human.
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27: We cannot afford to leave Tennessee behind. We cannot afford to leave Kentucky behind, Alabama behind, Mississippi behind, Georgia behind, South Carolina behind.
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30: Quiet, numbskulls. I'm broadcasting.
29: Go for it, you bonehead. All right, guys.
1: You know, Rocky Seg was telling me just now off the air how much he respects AOC. Right. And the way she has that southern twang just in the
2: You know that? I didn't know she was from Knoxville, Tennessee.
1: She's from Knoxville.
2: Yeah.
1: We can't afford it. She's the next president. You understand that? She may skip the Senate.
31: Well, that's a great way to get started. And I haven't even won all my games yet.
2: This is the bulletin board material for changing your voice.
32: It's weak.
31: It's a great night to be a Tiger. I'm here with my
1: That's your guy.
31: And we are so excited to be in the great state of Louisiana, but more importantly, to be with you great fans.
32: $82 million worth.
1: How'd that work out, Rock, for your Notre Dame guy?
2: Not good.
1: UC guy, how'd that work out? But he's still got $82 million
2: to
1: go away.
2: He wants to coach again. I think he's going to do some analyst work, right?
32: Mountain West.
2: Yes.
1: Well, I need your reaction to the World Cup. Segman lost. I think you lost, too. I had Spain. Gave you guys everybody. I won that one.
32: They won one match.
1: They had eight matches or eight pitches or something. Gave them a total of one run, 1 point, one goal.
32: One goal.
2: Incredible. But by the way, so again, I am not a soccer aficionado, but I saw the stats after the game. Spain attempted 20 shots on goal.
32: Right.
2: Argentina attempted two.
1: Two. The whole match.
2: Now, if I were a coach knowing nothing about soccer, I would walk in that huddle and say, hey, guys.
1: Gentlemen.
2: You miss 100% of the shots you don't take. Just start firing some
1: everywhere.
2: That way, and it'll bounce off someone's head, and it's going to go in.
32: They couldn't get to him.
1: Get close. The defense was like the 85 Bears.
2: But Argentina is supposed to be, the best ever. I mean, they can't get to the net.
1: They can't get there, Rock.
2: Oh, God.
1: They never got close. Look at the 2000 Baltimore Ravens. They got unbeatable. You can't beat the defense.
2: You can attempt a few more shots on goal.
1: I would say
2: good things happen.
1: I'm going to start shooting the ball.
2: Just start shooting the ball.
1: See what happens.
2: Boom.
1: Or
32: kicking it.
1: I watched a lot of that. It was boring in the middle, but the end guy. There was two shots on goal at the end were messy. If they scored one of those two, they would have gone to the shootout or something, right, at that point? I'm not sure about
2: it's
1: that.
2: It's kind of a boring final, though, right? Now, the third, fourth place game with the England, it was fantastic.
32: That was action packed. That was like a soccer tennis game. One guy scored, the other guy scored. That bat, boom, boom, boom.
10: That's how every match should be.
1: You gotta
10: we're yelling
1: the
10: into the wind.
1: Make the net bigger.
10: 2 feet wider on every
32: side.
10: But
32: that's not real football.
1: That's not football. It isn't. Bengals start next Wednesday. How are we looking?
10: Looking good.
1: You're happy?
10: Almost too good. All the contracts are done. Everybody's healthy. Everyone's jubilated. Everything's great.
32: Disaster.
1: We got problems everywhere now. It's awful, right? We got no problems. We got problems.
10: If we have, I think it's a problem that we have no problems.
1: We got problems.
32: And then your good friend Ryan Fox, with that birdie putt, wins the Open Championship. Mm. But what about your boy Bryson DeChambeau?
1: What about that, Ryan?
10: I saw that.
1: Got some big feet.
10: I don't know where my ball is. Let me mash this grass down a little bit.
32: You haven't tried
10: that's
32: that.
10: That's what
32: like,
10: I would do.
1: No.
32: You haven't tried that at the friendly confines, have you?
1: I think it's cheating, but what do I know? But when you improve your lie by stomping the grass around your ball, that's considered building your lie, which is illegal. Then they took Bryson out there who got
10: animated. So were you watching this?
1: Yes.
10: So like as this is going on, are you calling that out? No,
1: yes.
10: You're not.
1: I am, because you can't. When you're in high grass, you can't march around your ball.
10: He was looking for his ball.
1: His ball was right there. The ball was right there, but he's walking behind it. He was like elephant footing. And yes, Bryson DeChambeau.
10: It was a good try, but it didn't work.
1: It was pretty obvious.
10: Yes.
1: But Rory went after him pretty good.
10: Oof.
1: And I think Scheffler kind of defended him a little bit. So, you know, golf needs some controversy. We need controversy in golf.
10: That's it. You need eyeballs. Controversy gets eyeballs.
1: Oh, I don't know. And now Liv's being sued for not paying its bills. The Saudis have run out of money. When that happens, Saudis run out of money.
32: Bingo. Yeah, we're all in trouble.
10: Why have they run out of money?
1: Well, they owe $875,000 in bills unpaid this year. It's like this year. This is July.
32: And that's what they walk around with in their pocket, isn't it?
10: Yeah, I thought they just open up the taps for like 5 minutes and it's millions of dollars.
32: What about the MasterCard?
1: The taps are not opening up. It's a little bit of war with Iran. And so their Liv has gone away and DeChambeau will not be welcome back with open arms. He's burned some bridges and fences.
10: But they're going to bring him back, right? He's a star. He's going to bring eyeballs to the game.
1: Look at Koepka. They made him pay like $50 million in charity. Can't go to the Ryder Cup or can't go to the FedEx Cup at the end.
10: That's kind of BS, isn't it? Kind of.
1: He's
10: like
1: being punished.
10: Sour grapes. Yeah. Like, yeah. You went over there, and now you went back, and we're going
1: to
10: make a hard
1: on you. What about the players who went to the AFL when the NFL finally took them in? There was punishment. Got to beat them up a little bit. Make them pay.
10: Beat them up a little bit, but don't make it impossible for them to get back in. You want people to love your sport, and to love your sport, you need the top players.
1: And God bless Scottie Scheffler. He's not a star. I tell you, a star is Tiger. A star in his prime was Phil Mickelson. A star was Arnold or Jack. Those were stars.
10: What about Rory?
1: Rory's a star. He's a master of the universe. One of six all-time to win the career Grand Slam. There's only six. Six in the history of golf. He's a master of the universe.
10: So what is the question?
1: The question is this.
32: We don't know.
1: I'm not sure.
32: We never know.
1: What is the question?
10: I kind of went off on a tangent.
32: Bring
10: us back in.
1: Let's bring it back. What do we
10: give
1: got? Well, we have the Reds tonight in Seattle. And tomorrow night, I have a list. I'm glad you brought that up.
32: Oh,
1: you said the Reds are cheap. I have a list here of $300 million
10: never
1: spent.
10: Never said they were cheap. They spend money just on the wrong guys.
1: Homer Bailey,
32: Homer
1: Bailey's $105 million. How'd that work out? How about Candelaria, $45 million? That's $150 million. Throw in Kebrian Hayes of 30 of the Reds.
10: You can't stand Kebrian Hayes.
1: I don't like him at all.
10: That's like enemy number one on his list.
32: He can't stand anybody.
1: I got $300 million wasted right there. See that?
12: Who cares?
10: I do.
1: Reds fans care. Suffering. Why about spending the money on the right guys? Makes sense.
10: The Brewers do, right?
1: Brewers just lost again their pitcher until 2037 or something.
32: Woodruff
1: is not coming back. His shoulder's going to reconstruct it.
32: Second shoulder surgery in 3 years.
1: So he's done.
32: He's not back until at least 2028.
1: And they're
10: 25
1: games
10: over.
1: They
10: paid him recently?
1: Yeah. 25 games over 500.
10: What happens if that happens?
32: That's why they traded
10: Chase Burns.
32: That's why they traded for Houston for Lance McCullers Jr.
1: And he's
32: traded. A pitcher.
1: Get rid of him, too.
10: I don't know anything you just said.
1: Get rid of him. They're 25 games over 500. Milwaukee.
10: Yeah, I know.
1: Whoever their assistant GM, get them here and don't let them spill coffee on the contract. That's what we got to do. Whoever Milwaukee's doing, get them here so that whatever they're doing there, they do here. Does it make sense or not?
10: No.
1: Hear about Brad Meter, the GM?
10: Meter.
1: I call him Meter. Some say Meter, some say Meter.
32: What happened was...
10: Thank you, Seg. Clarify the situation.
32: C-Trend of The Athletic reported that when Burns signed his contract, I guess they made it official sometime Saturday or something, that apparently Brad Metter knocked over a cup of coffee all over the contract, so he couldn't sign it. They had to go print a new one.
1: That's a bad sign right there.
10: Are we saying that's an omen?
1: That's an omen. That's a bad sign.
32: Maybe.
1: That's a bad sign right there.
32: Well, I wonder what the coffee was, because they could get a sponsor out of that deal. It could be Folgers. It could be something else. I don't know. I mean, I'm just Kroger coffee.
3: Sanka. Sanka's a good, yeah.
1: It's something, but they spilled Sanka. Coffee on the decaf. Big contract.
32: Could be decaf. I don't know.
1: 7 years from now, when all of us are sitting here, I hope, will we be saying this is the contract, that one long term that turned everything around?
32: I hope that they save that contract with the coffee stains and put it into Reds Hall of Fame. Why not?
10: If it turns out to be great, that would be cool.
1: He's pitching tomorrow night, right?
32: Put it downtown, put it there. Here's what happened.
10: We have several other issues, though, before that happens.
1: How's his groin?
32: He's fine. He's going to pitch tomorrow night against former Red Luis Castillo.
1: 5 year, I think, $100 million contract he signed with America.
32: Yes.
1: Mm-hmm. That's a lot of money. Not to the Reds, though. They spend money just on the wrong players.
10: That's right.
1: That's okay, isn't it? No.
10: Now, the Bengals have spent money. People, that narrative has, I think, been shattered, and they've largely spent it on the right guys.
1: Maybe the GM of the Bengals, Mike Brown, could do some extra work. Well, isn't he?
10: Duke Tobin. Director of Football Operations. How dare you?
1: I dare you. How about Duke Tobin running the Reds?
10: Let's try it.
1: Now, let's switch him. Duke Tobin for Brad Metter and or Nick Kroll. You want to do that? Trade him off.
10: Yeah.
1: They can't do any worse, right? Seg?
32: Willie, the astute reporter, is a proud service of your local Tempstar heating and air conditioning dealers. 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
1: Sports.
32: Andrew Abbott and George Kirby, the former actor, will open up a three-game.
1: He's pitching.
32: Yeah,
1: I thought he's pretty old.
32: Seattle Mariners tonight, 6:10 Sports Talk. RNL Carrier's Inside Pitch. No extra inning show after the game because it's not going to end till 1 a.m.
1: We got Red Eye. Don't forget, I listen to Red Eye till about 2.
32: ATN, baby. ATN.
1: You're up at 1 o'clock to listen to Red Eye?
3: Used to be. Not Sick. Anymore.
32: Yeah. Got the baby. Let's see. FIFA World Cup. It's FIFA. All over. Spain is a two-time champs. Ferran Torres, in 106th minute, wins
10: off the bench.
32: $50 million the winning team got, $30 million to Argentina.
10: Now, do they have to split that with the women's team like America does?
32: No. No.
1: It's only fair, Rock. You don't
32: run. One guy gets a 50. That 19-year-old kid that's on Spain, he gets all the money. Said the heck with it.
10: What?
32: And Messi gets the $30 million. That's what happens.
1: Are you drunk?
32: Yeah. Now that the World Cup is over, Willie, back to MLS action on Wednesday night at TQL Stadium. Vancouver FC in town to take on FC Cincinnati.
1: By the way, Rock, have you taken Little Rocks recently to Taco Bell? Have any lockup problems? Get to Taco Bell?
10: No, but by the way, did you see? So Taylor Farms was one that was blamed for that. Some sort of bacteria in their lettuce. And it came out today that the FDA or whatever was like, actually, it was a false positive. So they've like ruined this entire company.
32: Nice.
10: And it wasn't their fault.
1: Why do you have explosive diarrhea then?
10: Taylor Fresh Foods.
1: Well, who's causing
10: FDA
1: the explosive
10: false positive
1: diarrhea?
10: Wrongly ties Taylor to forms of cyclospora outbreak.
32: And an hour ago, you let them have Taylor Farms.
10: So Taylor Farms gets destroyed. How many millions and millions of dollars of product did they throw in the garbage? How many millions of dollars of product did Taco Bell and every other restaurant across the country dump it?
1: Worthless.
10: For a false positive. Your government at work, Willie.
1: When you had your colonoscopy a few weeks ago,
10: I had about 8 of them. Yeah.
1: Did you think about going to Taco Bell for dinner?
10: I did not. But I would maybe you could do that instead of drinking that horrible drink.
1: Yes, I'd rather have a taco. I like Taco Bell. So what's causing explosive diarrhea?
10: They don't know, but it's not the lettuce from Taylor Farms.
1: What's the difference between diarrhea and explosive diarrhea? Is it the speed of the effluent?
10: I think it's the speed of which the projectile is.
1: So if you've got to strap yourself to the bowl, you've got to strap your hips down.
32: Right. You know, yeah. How do you know?
1: I've been there. I've had explosive diarrhea.
10: No, don't let him retell the story.
32: Running down that hallway.
10: Here we go.
1: I thought I was taken off at one point. And I was taken off. But so what's causing the explosive? You're not answering the question.
10: It's still this cyclospora, mystery? But they don't. It's not from the lettuce from Taylor Farms.
1: There it is. Taylor Farms fault. I'm sorry, Taylor.
10: Hey, look, I just said that before the news.
1: They're listening to you.
10: I monitor
1: they're out
10: all
1: of business.
10: Things.
1: They're in bankruptcy now, I'm sure. And they're sorry, mistake. Sorry.
10: Our bad.
1: Yeah. Mm. Say your reaction.
32: Willie Joey Votto.
12: What?
32: Is going to make his national TV debut as a baseball analyst this Sunday, July 26 on NBC, when the Dodgers face off against the Yankees.
1: That's good. I think he's got potential of being pretty good. His contract worth it, by the way, Rock?
10: It was. That was a widely criticized contract.
1: Seg criticizes
10: compared
1: it.
10: To some other ones.
1: Compared to the other
10: good.
1: Ones, it's great. Compared to Moustakas. By the way, those guys all play third base. Moustakas at third, right?
12: Mm-hmm.
1: Hayes at third.
12: Mm-hmm.
1: Say Stewart at third.
10: So you're saying we just can't get third base right?
1: Well, I think we got it right now, but we had to spend a lot of money to find Sal Stewart, who's playing at the minimum.
32: They haven't had a good third baseman since Scott Rolen or Pete Rose.
1: And Moustakas played third, too. Let's get him at third. They keep trying to get that third base tied down. With Moustakas, Hayes, Candelaria. There's our guys
12: now,
1: at third base.
12: You know, Chris Sabo was a pretty good third base.
1: He was pretty good, too.
32: Yeah, I forgot about him. Yeah.
1: You forgot about him.
32: I put him in there.
1: You liked Scott Rolen, too, didn't you?
32: Yeah.
1: He's pretty good.
32: Funny dude.
1: All right, what's on the big show today, Rock?
32: Funny man.
10: Right out of the gate, we have Steve Rowley. Going to talk about what the hell happened on Friday.
1: What happened?
10: Biblical amounts of rain. Just kind of came out of nowhere.
1: Did it rain in Harrison? Didn't rain in Harrison?
10: Hardly at all. It was like a little bit.
1: How about Middletown?
32: Negative.
10: East side
1: right here.
10: And Mount Lookout. Joosh. And then we have Patty Newberry at 4 o'clock talking about people are upset about Rumpke doing some blasting to expand their site.
1: Maybe they ate a Taco Bell recently.
10: Maybe.
12: Jeez.
10: And then some other stuff. I don't know.
1: You don't know what. All right. Rock, good to have you back.
10: Good to be back.
1: I'm sorry about destroying your business. Just a little personal.
10: I'm sorry.
1: We got to move
10: false
1: on.
10: False positive.
1: False positive. It's not true, but that's okay. But
10: millions and millions and millions
1: of
10: dollars.
1: Heads of cabbage and lettuce.
10: You know how many people got fired and got relocated and sent to the gulag over that?
1: Beaten about the face and head. Sorry. Yeah. Like the mayor Aftab. Where's Aftab? Where's your Aftab now when all the floods are taking place? He said we have empathy. How about a functional sewer system?
10: How about fixing it?
1: How about fixing the problem?
10: But so I listened to your interview with Chris Smithland. So apparently there's the money, but we're not allowed to spend it?
1: Can't spend it. They don't know how to spend it. Normally, Democrats can spend money.
10: Yeah.
1: They got so much money now, they can't spend it. Thank you, Rock.
10: Thank you.
1: Good luck with
10: Thank you.
1: Taylor Farms. Segment, get me out of the Stooge Report. Explosive diarrhea at the Rumpke dump.
32: Willie, we got action all over the tri-state. We leave you with the immortal words of the Stooge Report.
13: Hey, I got some wise words for that Cincinnati mayor.
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32: Yeah.
1: He's in charge of the finances, along with our bankrupt city manager on News Radio 700, WLW.
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36: The Odyssey earning more than $124 million in a stunning weekend debut at the box office. The three-hour action epic packed theaters nationwide, easily beating projections to make it the third largest opening of the year behind Toy Story 5 and the Super Mario Galaxy movie. The R-rated Christopher Nolan film is the first ever to be shot entirely with IMAX cameras. Disney's live-action remake Moana finished a distant second with $19 million in its sophomore weekend in domestic theaters. Sammy Hager is revealing the dates for his 2026 birthday bash. Mark Mayfield has more.
37: The musician is going to celebrate his 79th birthday with three concerts at his Cabo Wabo Cantina in Cabo San Lucas, Mexico. The former Van Halen frontman will perform October 9th, 11th, and the 13th. Tickets to his annual show will be randomly drawn. Fans can register on Hager's official website until the 31st.
36: The Rolling Stones have tied a record with the Beatles on the British charts. The classic rockers releasing their new album, Foreign Tongues, and it jumped to the top of the UK's official album charts. It's the Stones' 15th number one album on the chart, tying a record held by the Beatles. Both bands are behind British pop star Robbie Williams, who has 16 number one albums in the UK. That's entertainment. I'm Jonathan O'Halloran.
38: The Northeast enjoys a sunny and mostly dry day with temperatures ranging from 79 in Boston to 85 in Philadelphia. A few showers are possible across northern New England. Hot and humid throughout the Southeast with highs near 91 in Atlanta and 94 degrees in Orlando. Scattered thunderstorms could bring some heavy rain and frequent lightning. The Midwest sees a mix of sunshine and thunderstorms as temperatures reach 84 degrees in Chicago and 89 in Minneapolis. Plain states remain very hot with temperatures ranging from the mid-90s to a high of 103 in Amarillo. below. Strong to severe thunderstorms are expected with damaging winds, large hail, and heavy rain. Temperatures are sizzling across the southwest with a high of 112 expected in Phoenix, 109 in Las Vegas. Monsoonal thunderstorms could develop over Arizona and New Mexico. Sunny and hot throughout California with 93 expected in Sacramento, 102 in Fresno, 76 in Los Angeles, and a high of 103 in Palm Springs. Mostly sunny in the northwest with highs in the 70s in Portland, near 90 in Boise. That's your national forecast. I'm Tammy Trujillo.
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2: The trial date has been set for a former Olympian with the 3 o'clock report. I'm Brady Hopkins, breaking now. A federal judge has set former Olympian David Hearn's trial date for September 28th in the felony case against him for allegedly damming the reflecting pool at the Lincoln Memorial. ABC's Peter Haralambos has more.
3: Hearn's lawyers argue that the case should be dismissed, in part because the Trump administration's repairs to the reflecting pool have altered evidence in the case. Writing, quote, "The Constitution simply does not permit the government to charge a man with destroying an object, retain exclusive custody of that object, then drain, disturb, and alter that object before the defense may examine it. The Trump administration poured more than $16 million into renovating the reflecting pool and has blamed issues with it, including the sealant peeling and algae overtaking the water, on vandals without providing evidence. At least 4 people have been charged with damaging the reflecting pool, including Hearn, pleaded not guilty, and has denied wrongdoing." Peter Haralambos, ABC News.
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6: 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And police on the scene of an accident on 71. This is southbound, that off-ramp to southbound 75, the Brent Spence Bridge. Right shoulder is blocked, and we have Jefferson at Benson with an accident reported here. And 75 South traffic is slowing from Ezra Charles to the Brent Spence. I'm Rick Schrempf, News Radio 700 WLW.
1: Now, the latest forecast from the Jake Sweeney Chevrolet Weather Center. 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Together, let's drive.
7: This afternoon, looking warm and muggy with a high near 88, and that humidity going to get worse into Tuesday. We'll start things off around 72. Widespread showers and storms by late morning, and if we dry out long enough in the afternoon, we'll see a high near 88 with the threat for some strong to severe storms late in the day. From your severe weather station, I'm 9 First Warning meteorologist Mark Stitz, News Radio 700 WLW.
2: It is 84 degrees right now here in Cincinnati. The superintendent of the Fayetteville Perry Local School District in Brown County is on leave until further notice, and though district leaders have not said why. The Board of Education has called a special meeting for tonight to discuss personnel matters and could appoint an interim superintendent. Tim Carlier has led the district since 2019 after spending nearly 2 decades serving in several roles, including teacher, principal, and athletic director. The Pentagon has identified 2 U.S. service members who were killed in the Middle East. The Defense Department says Private Isabella Gonzalez and First Lieutenant Tyler James Fion died in an Iranian strike in Jordan. Another service member also died during a controlled denotation of an Iranian drone in Iraq.
9: CENTCOM had said over the weekend that the strikes at Iran are aimed at degrading their ability to go after commercial ships in the Strait of Hormuz. Of course, that's been the big focus over these last 2 weeks, trying to limit Iran's ability to strike at those ships. But every time the United States has launched one of those strikes, Iran has hit back at U.S. assets in the region, as we saw over the weekend with the deaths of these service members.
2: ABC's Karen Travers. The president was asked why the conflict is still going on after nearly 5 months, despite earlier saying it could last just 4 to 6 weeks. He said the mission has grown into a much deeper operation, focusing on weakening Iran's nuclear program while fighting in the region continues to disrupt shipping through the Strait of Hormuz and have pushed gas prices back toward $4 a gallon. In the meantime, work starts today on Dixie Highway in Northern Kentucky on a pavement improvement project. Crews will be doing resurfacing relocation work from Ellesmere to Erlanger and Florence. The project was initially also supposed to include safety enhancements that would have reduced traffic to a single lane each in each direction, but that part of the project was dropped after opposition from people in the communities that would have been affected. The resurfacing work is expected to take about 3 weeks to complete. On Wall Street right now, it's been a mixed day so far. The Dow is currently down 295 points. The NASDAQ has picked up 31, and the S&P is down just about 6.
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0: Here's a Reds update. The Reds, after winning 2 of 3 against the Rockies in Denver, kick off a 3-game series tonight up against the Mariners in Seattle. 700 WLW's coverage, 610 with Sports Talk. Arno Carrier's inside pitch at 840. Former Reds great in 2010 and National League MVP Joey Votto will make his NBC Sunday Night Baseball debut this Sunday as the Dodgers take on the Yankees. Bill Dennison, 700 WLW Sports.
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1: 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Enter it now.
14: All right. Back with Eddie and Rocky. And Rocky, you explain to me, we're going to get a guest here who's going to do it for us. Explain to me what the hell happened on Friday.
17: It was crazy. So, we did the show on Friday, and I was heading home. I called my wife, and she's like, oh, man, we just had like a torrential downpour here in Harrison. And she's like, but it only lasted like 5 minutes, and boom, it was gone. I was like, oh, that's weird. Obviously, we're here more on the east side. Didn't have nothing. And so I wasn't watching the news or anything. Woke up Saturday morning, and apparently there was a biblical rain that hit the east side, like Mount Lookout area. I-71 was flooded. That seems impossible.
14: Well, let me tell you something. That's the way I go home. And it takes me 15 minutes to get home from work here in rush hour traffic. No big deal. I was on the road for a half hour, and I might have been a mile down the road.
17: Yeah.
14: And I was like
17: going around it. Yeah.
14: And I got off and tried to squirrel my way around, and I ended up in Mount Lookout, where I was telling Rock.
17: This threshold of hell.
14: Correct. Where coming out of the manhole covers were like gushers, like a foot and a half out of the manhole covers.
17: Yeah.
14: And the delta was closed, so I had to turn around, and it took me an hour and 15 minutes to get home.
17: Yeah, my father-in-law works for Duke, and, I mean, I don't think he's been home since Friday, just, you know, with crazy substations going out, and it caused a lot of problems. Willie had the owner of Zips on. Their place got flooded. Yep. It was a bad deal.
14: Well, let's talk to the chief from WCPO9, our good friend Steve Raleigh. Steve, welcome back to the show.
5: Hey, guys, thanks for having me here. And I love the term biblical because I think it's the only way to describe it. That was right on the money, Rocky. Wow.
17: And by the way, Steve, I knew it was serious when I turned the TV on. You're there and the coat was off. Okay, there's like when the coat's off.
14: Got the sleeves up.
17: And then the sleeves are up. And then when the tie comes open, you know you better freaking find some shelter. All right? So that's my gauge of the severity of weather is watching you.
5: Well,
17: I told Kelly, I was like, oh my God, the jacket's off. Here we go.
5: That's even when a 45-year meteorologist begins to sweat. Okay, so that coat's got to be off, you know?
14: So, Steve, let's say you heard us talking there and you heard what I said.
5: Yeah.
14: What in the world happened?
5: You know, very simply put, two things. One was a training, and we sometimes call that a training because it's essentially the thunderstorms over the same tracks. And that's exactly what happened. And then there was another term called backfilling, meaning the storm went across the same track, but because of the outflow of the winds and everything else, it just kept backfilling, back building. And so it stayed over the same area because, as you guys know, the areas that were hit, what you were talking about in 71 and around Norwood and Oakley was bullseye with about 4.5 inches in like 2 hours. It was raining to 2 or more inches an hour. So those were the factors that led into this.
17: Wow. And how often does that level of rain happen, Steve?
5: Yeah, not very often. We often have times that are other factors that essentially push the thunderstorms along. And that's why while we occasionally will get flash flooding over a minor area or even an area that causes real problems, you don't see it to that extensiveness. We were doing some kind of historical look back this weekend, and it's been about 25 years that we've had that kind of flooding for the area.
17: And let me ask you, I assume, and you tell me if I'm wrong, but because it had been so dry, the ground is hard as hell, so the rain hits it. It doesn't absorb any of it. It just hits it and just runs off and goes downhill and just adds to the problem, right?
5: Yeah, that can be a real problem. For some areas, it was exactly the reverse because some areas have gotten upwards of 200% of normal. Some areas around here have actually been quite moist. So what happens is that groundwater doesn't soak in. So you have to kind of have that middle ground, so to speak, literally, not the dry weather you're talking about or the moist weather in some areas. Otherwise, you get that issue, too. And that's why it's so rare.
14: We're talking to Steve Raleigh from 9 News. And Steve, I always, every year you hear the farmers like this, are the farmers happy with the amount of rain we got here? Is this something that would overwhelm crops? I mean, again, this just being so specific to certain areas, I don't know if it does them any good or not.
5: Yeah, in truth, it was really a highly centralized area, so I don't know that it really caused them any issues one way or the other. Mostly because, as you know, it was kind of that bullseye. If you make the kind of central part of that bullseye right over Oakley and extend out the lines like a bullseye, it was that area in the east side of Hamilton County, the west side of Claremont, and the northern part of Warren County. So that was our bullseye because, frankly, while a lot of folks got hit with rain and even heavy rain, as you were talking about your wife getting hit in Harrison, a lot of folks saw the rain, but obviously not to the levels we're talking about. So specifically to your question, I don't think it made a difference to too many farmers.
17: Okay. So, Steve, give us some weather 101. It's this time of year. It's hot. It's humid. You usually see this type of rain and flooding around now. What exactly, from a meteorologist standpoint, is going on here? And explain it as if we were all 10 years old.
5: Well, the problem becomes is it's been so humid. So if you think about a sponge, and our sponge is sitting over the top of the greater Cincinnati area,

0: off the ties loosened. You're in for a rough ride.
1: Some pit stains going on. Yeah. Oh, man, here we go.
0: What happened? Did anything happen to you? Let us know. I'd love to hear some stories. 513-749-7000. 800, the big one. But right now we check in with traffic and weather. What is going on?
2: 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We have 71 southbound off-ramp to southbound 75. We crash on that ramp. Delays back to 471 now. And on 75 northbound at Galbraith, the crash here has slow traffic back to Paddock. It's a couple-of-minute delay through the area. I'm Rick Schrapp, News Radio 700 WLW.
0: The forecast from a 700 WLW Weather Center for tonight, clouds and 70 for tomorrow. Scattered strong storms are possible and the high of 84. It's 86 now. 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
2: John Polk was my nemesis. 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
6: We just talked to Steve Raleigh. Chief Weather Honcho from 9 News, and explaining what happened on Friday where just, like he said, a pocket of area just got absolutely crushed with rain.
7: Yeah, and it was like I said, it rained for a little bit in Harrison, like hard as hell for a little bit, and then moved out. But over here, that same level of rain, but for a long time. Man.
6: Well, I like to think that the powers that be like us to be interior of the building so we're protected.
7: Yes.
6: But what it is they're dumb, and they put us in a place where we can't see outside. And so I went to take a little bathroom break around about, I don't know, quarter of five. Yeah. And just happened to glance out the window, didn't see anything. Then about a half hour later, getting ready to go out again, I looked out the window and I'm like, I couldn't see anything. It was raining so freaking hard.
7: Yep.
6: Let's get your experiences. What happened with you, Joe, in Loveland? What's going on, buddy?
8: That was really torrential rain. My sister has a shop, mainly art, right on Madison where the new connector comes in. Mm-hmm. And she shot a video of the water just flowing over the Duck Creek and under the trestle. You know where Duck Creek Antique Mall used to be?
6: Yeah, I do. Yep. So yep.
8: It was literally flooding the street. There was two cars stuck in the water. Some people under the train trestle were basically standing on top of their car just to get out of the water. The water was all the way up to their doors. And I mean the top of the doors. So they've got a lot of antique stops and Z's back in their garage and their furniture stored back there, and they had 4 feet of water in it. So the levee doors evidently didn't function and shut like they were supposed to, so they're trying to figure out how they're going to get about $400,000 worth of stuff covered.
7: It's rough, man. There's a lot of damage.
6: Joe. God, man. Let's talk to Brian in Madera. Brian, what did you see?
9: What's up, guys? How are you doing today?
7: Good.
9: So we got about 4 inches at my house. Luckily, I just had a flooded garage, but wasn't the end of the road. But the interesting story I thought about Friday was You obviously heard the man that Fairfax was killed, correct?
7: Say again?
9: The man in Fairfax that died got electrocuted.
7: Yeah, I did hear that. Yeah.
9: So the odd thing that is, 25 years to the day, about a street over, a father and daughter were killed when that same creek overflowed.
7: Wow. Dang.
9: 25 years. I went to the high school with the girl that died, her older sister.
6: Wow.
7: And I assume that was the same situation, right? Just a bunch of rain in a short amount of time.
9: The creek just rose, and honestly, the village down there in Fairfax had started perching up a bunch of houses. So if you go down there by that creek, it's a bunch of green space now. But just when we get a ton of rain like that, it just overflows that creek. It has for years. Grew up down there. So.
7: Wow.
6: All right. And thanks, Brian. Your call's coming up here, 513-749-7000. Let's get to Dirk in Morrow. Hey, Dirk, what happened with you, man?
10: Well, my son-in-law owns three restaurants. They're Ground Zero, two in Mount Lookout Square, Delwood and Guardia, and the other one off by Hyde Park. And I knew they were getting hit really hard. They sent a few videos. They closed early on Friday. And thanks to their wonderful staff and hard work and staying up late, they were able to, you know, reopen throughout the weekend. Unfortunately, Zips was not, but it's, you know, they had coolers overturned in the basement and things like that at Guardia. That's Joe Flacco's favorite little pizza spot there, which I guess isn't a big secret anymore. Mm-hmm. It was just biblical, the amount of rain. You could have probably canoed or kayaked right down the middle of the street there, and why they didn't get it worse, I don't know. But I just hope that for all the businesses that got hit down there, that when this weekend comes, everybody just gives those guys lots of love and helps them recoup some of their losses, equipment, and so forth. Zips and all the restaurants down there that are hurting, because they could really use it, and we want to see them around for a long time. So
6: yeah, and thanks, Dirk. Yeah, I was telling Rock, my son works at a restaurant in Oakley, and they've been closed since the weekend because they got like 5-6 inches of water in their basement.
7: Yeah, nowhere
6: crazy
7: for it to go.
6: Stuff, man.
7: Now, I heard Willie on with Chris Smitherman, but is part of the issue, you know, some of the storm sewers may be clogged?
6: I don't know what's going
7: not
6: on.
7: Not functional.
6: And
7: we have the money to fix them. Now, it would take a couple years to do it, but something we can't spend the money, which is an odd machination of government, but.
6: Well, I was telling Rock, when I tried to go home on Friday, of course, I was cutting through Mount Lookout. And just like we were talking about there with Dirk, it's coming out of the manhole covers was easily gushers, foot and a half. Just, you know, every single one of them. And I'm driving through a foot of water the whole time, and finally just turned around and got the hell out of there because I could tell it wouldn't get any better anytime soon, man.
7: Correct.
6: Let's get to Austin and Dayton right quick. Hey, Austin, what'd you see in Dayton?
11: Hey, well, we definitely didn't have the rainfall up here that you guys had down in Cincinnati. But I'm a plumber, and one thing I saw a lot of people talking about was how their basements were flooding from when the city sewers were backing up. And one thing I always tell everyone, if you have a basement and you're on a city sewer, you need to get a back water valve put on your sewer line, because what it'll do, it'll allow all your sewage to go out, but it stops anything coming back in from the city.
6: Ah,
7: okay.
6: Because that happened. You know what, Austin, that happened to me one time. Sewage backed up into my old basement of my old house. Yeah.
11: Yep.
6: And that's exactly what it was.
11: Yeah, we see a lot of it in Dayton, and it is. It's a necessity if you're going to have that. And, yeah, it'll save you thousands of dollars in the long run having it. So.
6: All right.
7: It's a good tip. Thank you.
6: Thanks, Austin. We'll get to the news right now. 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
13: A new twist when investigating the origin of a parasite with the 3:30 report on Sean Gallagher, breaking now. The FDA announcing that a sample of Taylor Farms lettuce, which originally tested positive for cyclospora, has been found to be a false positive. This is a massive lettuce recall that's been taking place nationwide amid an outbreak of the parasite. But despite the latest development, the recall will continue.
14: Taylor Farms says that the FDA has not identified a single positive product that has tested positive for the parasite and that this recall is out of an abundance of caution. Last week, the FDA, though, did link the outbreak in five states to Taylor Farms' shredded iceberg lettuce that was sourced from central Mexico and supplied to Taco Bell restaurants. Taco Bell says that it has removed all affected products.
13: ABC News' Elizabeth Scholze. In the last 30 days, Ohio has seen close to 1,900 cases of cyclospora, with most in counties of border Michigan, which has seen the most cases. One of the major side effects of cyclospora has been severe diarrhea. The CDC last year, under Health and Human Services Secretary Robert F. Kennedy Jr., changed a pathogen surveillance program in which it was only optional to monitor cyclospora and only require the tracking of E. coli and Salmonella. Now the latest traffic and weather together.
15: 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Call 513-584-BEAM. Accident reported on 71 southbound, off ramp to 75 south in the Brent Spence Bridge. Got delays back to Taft Road and 75 north at Galbraith, an accident. I'm Rick Schrempf, News Radio 700.
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16: The weather stays quiet and warm today with a high near 88 degrees. The humidity then ramps up into Tuesday morning with a low near 72, followed by widespread showers and thunderstorms late Tuesday morning. In the afternoon, more dry time, highs near 88, and if we're dry long enough, the atmosphere will recharge, which could fuel some strong to severe storms later in the day, with flash flooding also possible. So it's a 9 First Warning weather alert day on Tuesday. From your severe weather station, I'm 9 First Warning meteorologist Mark Stitz, News Radio 700 WLW.
13: And our current temperature, 85 degrees. 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Homeowners and businesses on Cincinnati's east side continue to clean up after prolonged heavy rainfall overwhelmed sewers Friday afternoon, leading to flash flooding. Neighborhoods like Hyde Park, Oakley, and Madisonville impacted, with water rescues taking place there. Cincinnati City Council member Mika Owens on with Scott Sloan this morning said the city is trying to determine if the Duck Creek floodgate malfunctioned.
17: That is an active conversation investigation, and so certainly the Army Corps of Engineers is a part of that as well, and so our coordination with them is quite important, but we certainly will receive an update here soon from the administration.
13: Stormwater management also taking part in that study regarding the floodgate, flash flooding leading to a death in Fairfax, with the man killed now identified as Russ McKinley, while three others suffered injuries. Controversial social media influencers Andrew and Tristan Tate are facing dozens of new rape and sex trafficking charges, which have been brought by authorities in the United Kingdom. U.S. Marshals arresting the brothers over the weekend in Miami. British prosecutors pushing to extradite the Tates on those charges. Both brothers deny any wrongdoing.
18: These are new charges in a case that has been brought by UK police about 2 years ago. British police had already issued an arrest warrant on the Tates on multiple charges of rape and human trafficking, but now they have also brought forward dozens of additional charges.
13: ABC News foreign correspondent Patrick Reville.
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19: Here's a Reds update. The Reds, after winning 2 of 3 against the Rockies in Denver, kick off a 3-game series tonight up against the Mariners in Seattle. 700 WLW's coverage, 610 with Sports Talk. Arno Carrier's inside pitch at 840. Former Reds great in 2010 and National League MVP Joey Votto will make his NBC Sunday Night Baseball debut this Sunday as the Dodgers take on the Yankees. 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
13: Final half hour trading on Wall Street. Mixed numbers currently as the Dow is down 270 points, but the NASDAQ up 59, the S&P down 2. Our next update is at 4 o'clock. 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
7: All right, Ed, here we go. Kick it. This should take us to the end of the show.
6: Oh, at least to the top of the other news.
7: And this day in history, 1968, this band, Iron Butterfly, released their second album, In a Gotta Da Vida. This is the title track.
6: Oh, yeah. Oh,
7: man. Yeah, let's go.
27: Don't you know that I love you?
7: And, of course, you know the story. The song was actually in the Garden of Eden, but the band members in a recording session were just crap-faced drunk on wine.
6: Yeah.
7: And it sounded as if the singer was saying, instead of in the Garden of Eden, was saying, in the Garden of Eden. And that's what they named it. The song is famously 17 minutes and 5 seconds. Great song, by the way, though.

0: Says one of the, I would say, the most famous drum solos there is.
1: Oh, yeah.
0: Right in the middle of it. Every drummer, if you ever played drums for 5 minutes, you've tried the solo for In a Gata de Vida.
1: My brother had this album. I was probably, what year did it come out? 67?
0: 68.
1: 68. So I was 11. So it started hitting on my little toy bong and listening to Air Butterfly.
0: Yes. So apparently I read up on this. Again, the song is 17 minutes and 5 seconds.
1: Yes.
0: In a concert, where was the concert at? In Long Island, New York, they had a 35-minute version, and Jeff Beck was there and talked about how awesome it was. It was like, damn, the entire second set of the concert was one song.
1: A song. A concert where their whole act is their encore.
0: That's right. The encore just flowed right from like minute 7 of the song.
1: You do a song, then you do your encore.
0: Right. Now, obviously, they had a single that was like came in at 2:32.
1: Yeah,
0: but,
1: right, yeah.
0: I mean, if right now you had a band and you said, you were going to have this great song, it's unbelievable, but it's 17 minutes in length, every record producer in the world would say, stop it right now. Yep. Cut that thing down to 2:15. Right. Let's go.
1: Give me a tight 3 on that one, would you? But, oh, well, we're going to make it to the drum solo.
0: We're not, are we?
1: Uh-uh.
0: Damn, I want to make it to the drum solo.
1: If you were
0: quarter notes on the bass drum and then fills with toms.
1: If you were a certain age, you could play this on your school desk.
0: Oh, yeah. Well, we may get to it. We have a little more organ, I think, to go still.
1: Yeah, it slows, and then the bass slows way down.
0: Yeah.
1: And it just thumps along for a second. And
0: little guitar.
1: The real
0: solo.
1: High part.
0: All right. In other news, Ed, what are two things that I like, Ed?
1: Let's see. Latina women.
0: That's
1: and,
0: right.
1: Well, now it's 3. Livvy Dunn.
0: Yes.
1: And I saw a video. I almost sent it to you over the weekend. I saw Livvy, a little video of her. And World Records.
0: Yes, World Records. In this case, we're talking about the latter one. And if you go on my Twitter, at RockyBoyman50, I retweeted this, this race, a British runner named Josh Kerr. Did you see this?
1: I saw this. I was going to, yep.
0: So the mile is not like a standard Olympic distance run, but it is one of the most famous distances, sure. Right? And so in like non-Olympic sanctioned meets, they run this thing because it's like the iconic race. And famously, no one could ever break the 4-minute mile until Roger Bannister did in 19 whatever it was. Well, this guy, British runner Josh Kerr, ran it in 3 minutes, 42 seconds, and 6/10 of a second.
1: Yeah.
0: 3:42.66, breaking the longstanding men's mile world record. The previous mark was held by a Moroccan guy named Haichem El Guerrero. He hit 3 minutes, 43.13 seconds. So he beat this by like half a second, which is an eternity, even in a mile race. In this particular race, Josh Kerr, when he set the record, finished over 3 seconds ahead of the guy who came in second. He was motoring on the 4th lap. So if you don't know, a mile is 4 times around the track. 1, 2, 3, 4. And I love all the breakdowns here. His average speed during this entire race was 16.2 miles per hour.
1: That's moving.
0: Now, even right now, I could probably run 16 miles per hour. I mean, I could run 20, 21. But I could run it for about, 10 seconds.
1: A burst.
0: Right.
1: Yeah.
0: This guy did that, averaged that for 3 minutes and 42 seconds. It's unbelievable.
1: I told you when they had the flying pig, the runners came by my house, and the guy who was winning, he looked like he was being chased by the law, man. And he was probably almost halfway through the race. And he was way ahead of everybody. But I just can't believe that those guys have that kind of stamina like this fella. That's crazy.
0: It's crazy. Yeah. It's not a jog. This is like nearing on sprinting. And I don't know, again, just absolutely incredible. You watch that, him come down the final stretch there. And he's going over 16 miles, right? He is booking it and crushed the record by, again, about a half a second.
1: Do those guys have earbuds that they can communicate with the coaches and stuff? I don't know.
0: I don't know, and I didn't see in this race, but usually, you know, when someone's going to go for one, like his other teammates will be like the rabbits, right? Right. Like one guy will kind of carry him the first lap or two, and then another guy
1: kind of comes on. They'll burn themselves out and make him run as fast as he can.
0: So you got to keep up with him. Usually that's what happens. I'm not sure. It didn't specifically say that happened here, but yeah, man, this guy's he was a silver medalist in the 2024 Paris Olympics in the 1500 meters. It sounds like he's getting ready for the 2028 games.
1: I'd hate to face that dude.
0: Yes, yes.
1: With that, we check in with traffic and weather. What is going on?
2: 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And 71 southbound off ramp to 75 south. That crash on the exit ramp still there, and the cleanup is underway. We've got about a 10-minute delay through the area. Coal rain at Dry Ridge. We picked up an accident as well. Looks like the crews are there. And looks like US 50 west of Cooper now getting reports of an accident. Police are there. My Rick Schrempf, News Radio 700 WLW.
1: The forecast from a 700 WLW Weather Center for tonight: clouds and 70. For tomorrow, scattered strong storms are possible, and the high of 84. It's 86 now. 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
9: All right, back with Eddie and Rocky. And Rock, it's time for Florida news. I'm not even going to bother saying Florida anymore.
10: If you know it's nutty, it takes place in
9: Florida. You pretty much know. It's easier to point out when it's not Florida.
10: That's a good call.
9: And the epicenter of all of our stories seemed to be, we've discussed, St. Petersburg, Clearwater. I don't know what's going on there, the Bermuda Triangle of weirdness or something, but
10: that is the epicenter of Florida-ness.
9: This happened over the weekend, Rock. Cops in St. Petersburg pulled over a vehicle on Saturday evening for a window tint violation and ended up busting driver Curtell McCray, 46, on a resisting arrest charge. After the police directed his passenger, Yanishe Smith, 26, to step out of the car, they spotted plastic baggies containing a white rock-like substance.
10: Wonder what that is.
9: Near the passenger seat and on the ground where she had exited the car. Referring to another, boy, talk about a good buddy. Referring to the drugs on the passenger side, McCray, cop said, she needs to take responsibility for her stuff.
10: And also her life.
9: Right. Boy, here you go. Bus is coming. You're under it. While being escorted to a police van, a baggie with a rock-like substance dropped from Smith's quote-unquote person, according to the arrest report. Smith then admitted that the baggie, quote, fell from her buttocks area.
10: Oof.
9: She was booked into custody. Corrections officers recovered a baggie containing numerous multicolored pills, yada, yada, yada, from her, shall we say, hoo-ha. finally, an additional bag of drugs were retrieved from under her right breast.
10: God.
9: This girl was loaded down,
10: loaded for bear.
9: It was
10: Burning Man going on or something. Right. Didn't they already have that?
9: And the stuff that was that was under her boob was fentanyl.
10: Oh, wow. Which one you want? You want the right boob or the left boob? We got fentanyl, we got crack, we got it all.
9: Whatever.
10: What do you need?
9: So, yeah, apparently she's going to be in the jank for a little bit.
10: I think add that to the list of reasons why you shouldn't do drugs, because usually at some point means you will be placing said drugs somewhere inside an orifice of your body, and that's not a good look.
9: She had so much she ran out of Orify.
10: Thank you for using the correct form of that.
9: Thank you.
10: Good job.
9: Thanks. It'd be like me sticking something under my armpit and trying to. Yeah. Cops are like, I can't move my arm.
10: Broke.
9: It hurts.
10: Orify.
9: And also, this is in the Orlando area. after repeatedly hectoring a woman. I always loved hectoring. A woman for a
10: heckling or hectoring?
9: Hectoring.
10: I thought, okay.
9: That's a Bible. I would say that.
10: Is it the past participle form of heckling?
9: More or less.
10: Okay.
9: It's kind of proper heckling. I say that to my wife all the time. I'm like, quit hectoring me right now. Of course, her answer is shut up.
10: Shut up.
9: Anyways, the guy's name is Landon Spearman, 20 years old. Was arrested in connection with something that happened to a Lowe's in a Orlando suburb. As detailed in the arrest report, the victim of said hectoring told cops that she was completing an Instacart delivery at Lowe's when an unknown man approached her and, quote, repeatedly requested photographs of her feet.
10: Oh.
9: After declining the man's request, she accepted his phone number in an effort to end the encounter and continue working. All right, that's, you do something like that. Sure, give me your number. I'll give you a buzz.
10: Yeah.
9: As she walked away, the man called out to her. When she turned around, Mr. Spearman intentionally exposed his and declared, call me for some
10: In the history of life, has that ever worked? When a guy flashed himself and Chick was like, you know what? I had no earthly intention of doing anything with you, but now I'm turned on. Let's go.
9: Not worked in my experience. I got to tell you.
10: It's never worked.
9: The victim said that Spearman then followed her into Lowe's until she approached a group of customers, causing him to leave the area.
10: I mean, me and my wife have been married for, whatever, 12 years. And if I try that, it doesn't work.
9: Right.
10: What makes you think it's going to work on a stranger?
9: Boom. Well, you got to question the person if you just like show your stuff.
10: Oh, yeah.
9: And she's like, oh, hell yeah.
10: Oh, yeah. Again, I had no interest at all in this, but now I'm ready.
9: I'm like, you know what? I know that I'm creepy, but you're weird. During the subsequent police interviews, Spearman reportedly made admissions that corroborated the victim's account. And now he's in the joint, too, for his efforts.
10: Indecent exposure.
9: Now, but that's to your point, and you and I are always talking about this. It's like, you know, these people are creeps and deserve to go to prison, but like teachers who think they're going to get away with the student stuff and stuff like this, when you think you're going to walk into a Lowe's and show your junk and somebody's, and that's going to work out well for you.
10: A, you're not going to get in trouble, and B, it's going to work out. She's going to get in your car and say, you know, God, I've been waiting for something like this to happen. For years. Finally, it did.
9: Right. That's the reason I come to Lowe's. I'm hoping something like this is going to happen.
10: Jeez. Yeah, and the teacher thing, yeah. I feel like there's certainly every 2 weeks, if not 1 week, there's a story of that happening.
9: Right.
10: It's the equivalent, the football equivalent of the thing that drives me nuts and should drive everyone nuts is when the guys, like NFL players, college players, will drop the ball on like the 1 yard line before they score.
9: Right.
10: It's like that should happen one time. One time you should see that. I'm sure every coach shows in a meeting and says, look, see how embarrassing this is?
9: Right.
10: Don't do that ever. Just carry the ball in through the back of the end zone or hand it to the ref. And it still happens. Same thing with the teachers. It should happen one time. A teacher gets caught with a student and you see the amount of trouble you get in and that should end it, but it doesn't.
9: Well, you're mentally ill, but you have to be smart enough not to convince yourself that I'll be the one to get away with this.
10: That has to be what it comes down to is, yeah, they go, you know what? I'm smarter than the next person. But again, you can't control yourself, and self-control and discipline are very, very important factors if you want to be successful in life. And if you want to risk it all and you don't have the discipline to withstrain yourself from some, you know, young kid in your class, you got big problems.
9: Coming up, we're switching gears here and we're going to be talking about Rumpke Dump.
10: Yes. And so, look, and they've been expanding for a while. You know, they do a great job, but they've been expanding a while. But I guess part of expanding is they got a demo, some areas and rock and all that sort of stuff. And some people are claiming that it's these blasts they're doing are like shaking their house and kind of.
9: Well, it's breaking down their foundations and right. stuff.
10: So, and yeah, Patty Newberry wrote an article about it, and we'll talk with her here coming up next.
9: After the news, News Radio 700 WLW.
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12: The president presents a new threat after more service members killed. With the 4 o'clock report, I'm Brady Hopkins, breaking now. The Pentagon has identified 2 U.S. service members killed in the Middle East. The Defense Department says Private Isabella Gonzalez and First Lieutenant Tyler James Fion died in an Iranian strike in Jordan. Another service member has also died during a controlled denotation of an Iranian drone in Iraq. ABC's Karen Travers has more from the White House.
13: President Trump on social media issuing a stark warning to Iran today after the deaths of 3 U.S. service members over the weekend. The president writing, quote, "Every time Iran kills an American soldier, they will pay for that killing many times over." He wasn't specific on what this means for further U.S. military action or whether the ongoing strikes will escalate. The U.S. has hit Iran for 9 consecutive nights. The president in his post says he has issued a directive to Defense Secretary Pete Hegseth and the chair of the Joint Chiefs of Staff, Dan Kane, but he provided no details. Karen Travers, ABC News, the White House.
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14: 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And we have Cole Rain at Dry Ridge with an accident. Cleanup continues on the exit ramp of 71 South, the off-ramp to southbound 75. Accident here. And on River Road westbound, Cooper and Cleves, we've got that accident being attended to. I'm Rick Schrempf, News Radio 700 WLW.
11: Now, the latest forecast from the Jake Sweeney Chevrolet Weather Center. 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Together, let's drive.
15: This afternoon, looking warm and muggy with a high near 88, and that humidity going to get worse into Tuesday. We'll start things off around 72. Widespread showers and storms by late morning, and if we dry out long enough in the afternoon, we'll see a high near 88 with the threat for some strong to severe storms late in the day. From your severe weather station, I'm 9 First Warning meteorologist Mark Stutz, News Radio 700 WLW.
12: It is 87 degrees right now here in Cincinnati. People in Ohio, Kentucky, and Indiana who were affected by the 2023-23andMe data breach are set to receive compensation under a multi-state agreement. The breach exposed sensitive genetic and ancestry information from millions of customers, with some of that data later posted for sale on the dark web. State attorneys general say the company failed to put adequate security measures into place, and while approved claims totaled $150 million, an additional $18 million payment will be distributed because of the company's bankruptcy. Meantime, Andy Burnham officially became British's prime minister today, where the country's 7th leader in just 10 years. Having already been elected as the leader of the country's Labour Party last week, Burnham, who until recently was serving as the mayor of Greater Manchester, succeeded outgoing Prime Minister Keir Starmer.
16: There was no Labour leadership contest. There was no general election. He was brought in by the Labour Party because he seemed to have the charisma that Keir Starmer lacks. But he was mayor of a major city in Britain, but he's reasonably untested, especially on the international stage. He comes to Downing Street with wars in Iran, in Ukraine, in Gaza, and of course having to navigate that difficult relationship with the President of the United States.
12: ABC's James Longman. President Trump and Burnham have a very different political views, but their personal relationship could still play an important role. Burnham also takes office facing a major challenge, becoming the country's 7th prime minister in just over a decade amid years of political instability. And groundbreaking was today on a new riverfront park in the city of Newport, as the state of Kentucky is footing the bill for $7.5 million worth of improvements at General James Taylor Park, where the Ohio and Licking Rivers come together. On Wall Street to end the day, it was a little bit of a mixed day. The Dow lost 307 points. The NASDAQ lost 12, and the S&P was down 14 points.
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18: Here's a Reds update. The Reds, after winning 2 of 3 against the Rockies in Denver, kick off a 3-game series tonight up against the Mariners in Seattle. 700 WLW's coverage, 610 with Sports Talk. Arno Carrier's inside pitch at 840. Former Reds great in 2010 and National League MVP Joey Votto will make his NBC Sunday Night Baseball debut this Sunday as the Dodgers take on the Yankees. Bill Dennison, 700 WLW Sports.
12: And also, the Bengals are adding another stripe, the Jungle Night, to the schedule, as this one will be a white and black striped night on New Year's Eve against division rival the Baltimore Ravens. It is the first time the football team will alternate black and white sections within Paycor Stadium. Our next update at 4:30 with breaking news anytime. I'm Brady Hopkins, News Radio 700 WLW.
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9: Back with Eddie and Rocky and Rock. I don't care where you live in Cincinnati. You certainly have seen at one point or another Rumpke Mountain.
10: Yes, an impressive structure. Been around a while, and it's the main location where all of our trash gets dumped. And I mean, it's been around, again, a long time, and they've actually expanded. I think they're up to like 939 acres by now, which, man, it seems impossible. But, yeah, they're expanding out to that area.
9: And they're still expanding, and to make this thing last 40 years?
10: Yes.
9: Did I read that right?
10: Right.
9: Yeah. Well, here to discuss, she wrote an article for the Enquirer, Cincinnati.com, and they're blasting,
10: right,
9: and stuff to make some of this stuff happen, and some of the neighbors ain't too happy, Rock.
10: Yes.
9: Here from the Enquirer, Patricia Gallagher Newberry. Patty, always a pleasure. Thanks for coming on.
26: Happy to be back with you.
9: So you talked to these people, Patty, and some of their stories, I mean, it sounds viable, but apparently everything that Rumpke's doing, according to them, is on the up and up.
26: Yeah, it's a complicated story. So you have to start by acknowledging that Rumpke got authorization for this giant expansion back in 2019. Yeah. And as you said, it's taking the entire facility to 939 acres. But the part that is in contention is the fact that some of those acres, a big hunk of those acres, are being used to expand the actual acres that accept garbage. Mm-hmm. Right. And so what Rumpke has been doing since 2019 is systematically opening up these what they call cells, you know, areas that can accept trash. And to do that, they have to use a high powered explosive to crack open the bedrock, scoop it out, remove that and make room for trash. And so as I started, I was working on a different story, actually, and started to get intimations from neighbors that they were unhappy with these blasts, again, that have been going on since 2019, and that they believe the blasts are harming their homes. And by that, I mean cracking their foundations, cracking the exterior brick of their homes, leaving cracks in their plaster, you know, throughout their homes. One family even told me that their roof shingles were loose. Yeah. All the nails had been shaken loose, and so they decided to replace their roof in June. And these are neighbors that are about a mile and a half south of Rumpke, which your listeners probably know is Coleraine Township. Mm-hmm. And so these were some neighbors. I think I talked with four of them, and then a bunch others responded on Facebook. So that's what's going on. You've got this big expansion going on for a long time. The Enquirer hadn't really reported much about this expansion. I don't think any other media had reported much about this expansion. It was just because I was reaching out on a different topic that folks out there started to say, you know, these explosions happen all the time. They shake the house. But worse than that, they're, you know, damaging the real estate.
10: So, Patty, do you have any idea of these blasts? Like how many a day, how many a week, how many a month, how many a year? Like how often does this happen?
26: Yeah, so they've done more than 700 since 2019. At present, they're working on the third section that they're expanding. So that and they let off the blast two or three times a week, currently at 9 in the morning, just after 9 in the morning, which is the earliest they can do it by authorization. And it's pretty fascinating to watch. we were out there to see it. They've got a contractor that, you know, sets up what are called blast shots, digs a series of deep holes, 20 plus feet. The holes themselves are 4.5 inches around, and then they load the explosive material and gravel into each of these holes, and then they set them off in a, you know, they detonate them in kind of a fashion. So it's one after the other.
9: Oh, okay.
26: And that, you know, opens up the bedrock, as I said, so that they can scoop it out. And, you know, turns it to gravel, essentially. And then they can get it out of there and have that available for trash.
9: We're talking to Patricia Gallagher Newberry from The Enquirer. And so, Patty, is this all this kind of damage reporting? Is that new to these folks? Because they've kind of moved around the area, or has this been an ongoing problem since they started with the Rumpke Mountain, whatever it was, decades ago?
26: Yeah, I can't answer that very precisely. I don't know if there have been many complaints in years past. I only know what I reported on.
9: Sure.
26: The EPA did not turn up. You know, I checked with the EPA. I checked with Health Department and other, you know, relevant agencies. And with Rumpke itself, and not hearing that there was a lot of complaints in the past, but people have been aware of it. I mean, all the people I interviewed made a point of saying this has been going on for a number of years. They call Rumpke and complain, and some of them have actually compelled the company to come out and set up seismographs in their yards. And, you know, I think an important point from Rumpke's point of view is that they do test these blasts. They do measure the ground vibrations and the what are called air vibrations, to put it kind of in layman's terms. And they say that all of those measures show that the damage is far under what would actually damage real estate according to law and according to industry standards. You know, the homeowners are like, well, we can't say 100%. We just know Rumpke's been blasting for 6 years and look at these cracks in our home.
10: Right. Then it's, yeah. So look, it's one of two things. Either these blasts are creating these things, or, you know, people got things that structurally go wrong with your house all the time and they think it's that, but maybe it's not. It's obviously a tough situation. And part of it too is it's just, you know, unfortunate that you happen to live near where that is going on. You know what I mean? But you have to expect it if you live near a landfill.
26: Yeah, you know, you have to expect a lot of things if you live near a landfill. Landfills are an essential part of our ecosystem, but they are smelly and they are messy. As, again, one of the homeowners told me, you know, he would not have bought

0: You know, and even the homeowners say, you know, that they can't prove it. They can't prove it 100%, but they hear and feel the blasts every time they happen in their homes physically. You know, the china rattles, the ground feels like it's vibrating. Some people call them earthquakes, and their dogs, you know, sit up and take notice, et cetera. So it's a physical, and it's a physical manifestation of the blasts. And I think the theory on the part of homeowners is that this is a cumulative situation. It's been happening now. We're in our seventh year of these blasts, more than 700 over that amount of time. And, you know, they believe that they have a case that it is, the damage is linked to those blasts.
1: All right. With that, Patty, I'm sure this is going to be an ongoing situation. I'm sure we'll be talking to you again about it.
0: All right. Have a good afternoon.
1: Thank you.
2: Great stuff. Thanks, Patty.
0: Bye, guys.
1: Patty Newberry from the Inquirer.
2: I get it. I mean, that would stink if you right. live there. But if the seismographs aren't picking up any sort of
1: right.
2: level of a blast that's doing anything, I don't know. I think you got your answer.
1: Let me tell you something, man. When I was a kid, we lived about, it was less than 5 miles from Wright Pat. Okay. And that's before they evidently made rules about it along the way, but that's when Wright Pat was humming. It was during Vietnam. So they were busy, and there were jets flying over our house. It probably happened not once a week, two or three times a month. Sonic booms from jets.
2: Oh, yeah.
1: Dude, let me tell you something.
2: You're not expecting that, and you hear that while you're having your morning coffee.
1: Right. You know that it's possible to happen, but you don't walk around thinking about it all the time.
2: And all of a sudden, boom.
1: And I mean, pictures on the wall would turn sideways.
2: Yeah.
1: So I can't imagine what would happen with this stuff, with it happening all the time. I mean, when your nails holding your shingles down and your roof come loose, something a little, either you had a crappy roof installer.
2: Well, and see, that's the thing. That's what I'm wondering, is it the right? blast, or is it just, man, boy, my roof is in bad shape, and maybe, I don't know. It's one of those things, but certainly interesting, and we appreciate Patty talking about it.
1: And with that, we head to traffic and weather. What is going on?
3: Graf's going to be picking up stuff from the Bad Lettuce. I'm just putting that out there right now.
1: It all ties in.
3: 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Call 513-584-BEAM. And we do have 71 still slowing southbound off ramp to southbound 75 with a crash on the ramp, cleanup underway. And we have Gilbert at MLK with an accident and about a 10-minute trip southbound 75 Mitchell to Paddock. I'm Rick Schrempf, News Radio 700 WLW.
1: The forecast from the 700 WLW Weather Center for tonight, clouds and 70 for tomorrow. Scattered strong storms are possible. And the high of 84, it's 86 now. 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
20: 911, what is the address to your emergency?
19: A terrified woman tells the operator she's been kidnapped, assaulted, and that she's trapped in a room with her attacker. He's fallen asleep, so she quietly and ever so carefully finds his phone and calls for help.
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19: The call was coming from inside a house in Ashland, Ohio.
16: Oh, I woke him up.
19: This 911 call began an investigation that would turn the town of Ashland into a crime scene. In this rural stretch of Ohio, women had been going missing.
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23: Back with Eddie and Rocky.
1: So, Ed, I know we talked last week with John Matarese about the lettuce at Taco Bell.
23: Yes.
1: And it was causing these cases of cyclospora. It was some bacterial thing and causing lots of, let's call it explosive diarrhea. And they traced the cause back to...
23: If it wasn't called explosive diarrhea, Willie would have named it that.
1: Correct. But they traced it back at the time to, again, lettuce at Taco Bell, but then ultimately some place called Taylor Farms, this big farming outfit.
23: Right.
1: And there were 1,600 people that reported these kind of symptoms of explosive diarrhea, whatever. Mm-hmm. So FDA it told Taylor Fresh Foods that well, their iceberg lettuce from central Mexico had a confirmed positive of cyclospora. Except the next day they said, oops, our bad. It was a false positive, yep. And actually, there's nothing wrong with Taylor Farms or their lettuce. But in the meantime, how many millions of dollars of lettuce have they thrown out? Have right. other businesses, Taco Bell and otherwise, that serve iceberg lettuce? I mean, if you're them, you're like, are you kidding me? A false positive, and that's it? What are you going to do about my business that's been wrecked?
23: Right.
1: My name that's been wrecked?
23: Right. Well, that's what can you do? It's not like they're going to go, well, our bad.
1: Again, that's the government. Like, well, you know, God, we thought we had it, but turns out we didn't.
23: All right. Well, we're still tracking it, though.
1: But wouldn't you before, and I know time is of the essence because sure. more and more people are getting sick, but wouldn't you, like, something that major, wouldn't you double, triple check, like make it even wait a day or two. You know what I mean?
23: Sure.
1: It's pretty big. And in this case, it's going to royally screw over Taylor Farms.
23: Well, the world we live in is get the information out there quickly, as fast as you can. Okay.
1: That's a great point. How many mistakes are made because of that?
23: More or less, we know this to be the case. So just report it and be done with it. So, you know, and then stuff like this happens. And as you said, a company's reputation is wrecked and millions of dollars worth of damage have been inflicted.
1: Yeah.
23: And again, all you're going to get is a simple, oops, sorry about that.
1: Yep. That's, our bad. And then what's the government going to do? Fine themselves? No.
23: No. Right.
1: Yeah.
23: Sorry.
1: We're going to place sanctions on ourselves. No.
23: Sorry about that, guys, but carry on.
1: Have you ever had food poisoning from anything or suspected? I have. I don't know what kind, but I know I've gone to a place and been like,
23: yeah,
1: whoa.
23: This is one time years ago, I got some pre-made, like, chicken salad or something. Oof. I won't even name the store that was from. But we were going to do a thing for EBN for a photo shoot, and I came home from work. It was going to be after lunch, so I came home and ate myself a chicken salad sandwich. By the time I got to where we were doing this photo thing, I was puking my guts out.
1: Yeah,
23: hardcore, daddy. Manned up through it, got myself back home, and my body was so empty that I hadn't even thought about it being the chicken salad, and I was starving, so I ate more chicken salad. Then I figured out later on
1: there's a correlation
23: because immediately I ran to the bathroom and was on my knees giving it the business.
0: For whatever reason, I remember being like in preschool at daycare, and they served for lunch, they served like chili one day. And I remember getting just sick as a dog, like right after that. And then in my head, I'm like, I think it was a chili.
23: Yeah. with that, we check in with traffic and weather, the News Radio 700 WLW.
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3: Cleaning up while looking into how to prevent future flooding events. With the 430 report, I'm Sean Gallagher. Breaking now, the city of Cincinnati says the Army Corps of Engineers is looking into the Duck Creek floodgate to determine if it did malfunction or not during prolonged heavy rainfall Friday afternoon, which led to flash flooding in multiple neighborhoods on the city's east side, as sewers also became overwhelmed by several inches of rain that fell in less than an hour. Mount Lookout, among those neighborhoods assessing water damage, as businesses try to clean up and reopen. A longtime restaurant there along Delta Avenue hopes to start serving customers again this upcoming weekend.
5: The sewer backup Friday night at Zips Cafe in Mount Lookout caused a mess.
24: Now the whole floor is ripped up and drying out, so we need to save some time there and get a flooring guy in and replace everything.
5: Owner Mike Burke with Bill Cunningham.
24: I mean, I'm losing tens of thousands of dollars this week in revenue.
5: Zips is closed, but he hopes to be open by Saturday at the latest. This isn't the first time this has happened.
24: These backups, we first saw this in 2016, again in 21, again in 24, and now again in 26.
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25: 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Traffic on Gilbert at MLK slows as police are cleaning up an accident. And we also have that crash still 71 South, the off-ramp to southbound 75 on the ramp, causing delays back to MLK. I'm Rick Schrempf, News Radio 700.
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26: Tonight, fair skies, 7 a.m. temperature of 70. Now, for Tuesday, storms develop by 9 o'clock, if not earlier, a flooding and severe risk. Another round of storms into the afternoon, about 3, a high of 86. At night, storms ending in a low down to 66. From your severe weather station, I'm 9 First Warning, Chief Meteorologist Steve Raleigh. 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
3: And our current temperature is coming in at 86. 7 degrees, News a service of Low T Center. Rocky Atkins, the former senior advisor to Kentucky Governor Andy Beshear, has officially filed a run for governor in 2027. It was this past week when Atkins stepped down after serving as Beshear's top advisor since 2019. An announcement for Atkins regarding his run for governor is likely to come Tuesday evening during an event he is holding in Lexington. Current Lieutenant Governor Jacqueline Coleman previously announced her run for governor with Beshear term limited. A new study shows a record number of people are struggling to keep up with student loan payments.
27: A new Associated Press analysis shows more than 4 million people across the country defaulted on their student loans between April 2025 and March of this year. The total number of borrowers in default, meaning they're behind in payments by at least 9 months, is now up to 9.5 million. That means one in every five borrowers is off track when it comes to repaying their student loans. Sherry Preston, ABC News.
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28: Here's a Reds update. The Reds, after winning 2 of 3 against the Rockies in Denver, kick off a three-game series tonight up against the Mariners in Seattle. 700 WLW's coverage, 610 with Sports Talk. Arno Carrier's inside pitch at 840. Former Reds great in 2010 and National League MVP Joey Votto will make his NBC Sunday Night Baseball debut this Sunday as the Dodgers take on the Yankees. 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
3: 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Our next update is at 5 o'clock. 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
23: Rocky and Rock, World Cup fever is subsiding here in the America.
0: And I thought it ended in a blah, right? I mean, there were some great matches, even as a non-soccer fan, and despite some of my gripes about soccer, there were some exciting matches. Now the 3-4 match between France and England was great. It had some good action, and this one, not so much. Not a great.
23: Well, it's like I told Rock today. We were talking on the phone, and I said, "Look, I don't know much about soccer, but Spain just beat the living snot out of Argentina. It wasn't even close.
0: They did. But it's hard to say they. Because again, I was watching a sports show before I came here, and they're like, "Oh, it was unbelievable performance, and just totally obliterated." And I'm like, obliterated them within a 1-0 game, like a little strong. Like if the Bengals beat the Steelers 10-7, are we going to say we obliterated them? Right. No, like they won, and it was a great match, and they played good defense.
23: Yeah,
0: Grant. The one thing you and I were talking about earlier, it drives me nuts. You asked my wife, because you should watch me watch a soccer match, because I you know, of course, yell a bunch of stuff I don't know anything about. And every time they get the ball, like, around the goal box, I'm like, shoot it! Kick it to goal! Right? Like, right. Just kick it. But I felt like that was a warranted strategy, because if you look at the post-game stats, Spain had 20 shots on goal. Argentina had 2. Right. Now, there's a famous...
23: And that was at the end of the match.
0: Right. Yeah, yeah, there's a famous basketball phrase. I don't know. I think some people attribute it to Michael Jordan. I don't know if it is or not, but you miss 100% of the shots you don't take.
23: Yeah.
0: Kick the ball toward the goal, and maybe something happens. Hits off some guy's head or knee or something and goes in. But if you wait till like the 90th or the 100th, whatever minute to finally take a shot, yeah, you're. Again, I give props to Spain's defense. It was incredible. But, man, I feel like you got to do something to try some more shots.
23: Well, to your point, I saw better matches along the way than – because
0: – Yeah, it's just
23: – I read a headline the other day. This could be the greatest World Cup final of all time.
0: Yeah, it's just
23: – you're a Spain fan.
0: Well, and look, that's, again, I think part of the problem with soccer. People that that love soccer want you to love it so bad. So even if something, they don't call a spade, like you're trying to tell me, like any evangelist, you're going to try to tell me that was the greatest match ever and Spain absolutely tore them to pieces. No, it was good, some good defense and they won, but I don't know. You can't sit there and call it a massacre.
23: Yeah. That was a thing too about, the England and France match is that I had it on in my house, but I would just, you know, one of those deals where it's, I have it on, but I ain't really why. I'm just every once in a while, I'd watch five minutes of it, whatever the case might be. And it didn't look like anybody really cared. Does that make sense?
0: What, in the match yesterday?
23: No, on Saturday.
0: Oh
23: England and France. It just kind of like, whatever. But both teams were bummed that they didn't make the finals. So they were just, I don't want to get hurt. So just kick it by me. I don't care.
0: See, I was saying that I was kind of in and out on that one. But I mean, from a, what was it, 4-2 or something? I mean, it was an exciting game. You know, there were some great moments. Certainly more in my opinion than there was
23: Saturday
0: in the finals game.
23: 6-4.
0: 6-4, yeah.
23: Yeah. And
0: That's what you wanted the final to be, 6-4.
23: Well, that's what I was thinking. I was like, wow, in the NFL, this would be like a 70-58 game.
0: right. You know? Exactly. Oh, my God. There's seen so much scoring.
23: Right. Yeah. And we as Americans, that's what we don't like about soccer.
0: Too much about soccer, and I would love to know, like if you watch an FC match or even a high school soccer game, is there the same amount of flopping? Does it look the same? Is that consistent, or is that at the world class level only that you see that amount of flopping? Because that they, and again, they flop because then they get a penalty, right, and you get a penalty kick. But too much of the game centers around that and not getting the ball up and down the field and passing and shoot. It's trying to draw a penalty so you can get a penalty kick. Do you understand what I'm saying? Like, shouldn't be like the main focus and strategy of the game, in my opinion.
23: Well, what got me about yesterday too is listening to the announcers that Argentina, there towards the end, all they wanted to do was to get it into penalty
0: PKs. Yeah, exactly.
23: Because they would have the advantage then. And I was like, that would bug me as a fan that, like I said, it was clearly obvious that Spain dominated Argentina. And then for Argentina to come back and win on penalty kicks, I think that would have sucked.
0: See, I got to say, I'm the exact opposite. I think they should stop play every 15 minutes and do a series of penalty kicks. I think there's drama there. Why do we wait till like after two overtimes to do this? Just put like three or four of them bad boys smack in the middle of the game somewhere.
23: So
0: let's redesign soccer. Like a real goal counts as like three, but then a two. And then a penalty kick goal counts as one. And then just give me four penalty kick sections in the game.
23: An extra point.
0: Right. Yeah, exactly.
23: Yeah, okay.
0: But to my original point about like the strategy being draw a penalty, you know, flop so it makes it look dramatic so you get a penalty and get a penalty kick. It'd be the same thing if you saw your favorite football team. You know how it's part of a strategy. You throw a ball up and you hope you get a pass interference, especially in the NFL. It's a spot foul. Yep. It'd be like if a team was doing that. You're like, okay, we're moving the ball down the field, but this ain't really how you're. It shouldn't be how you do it.
23: Yeah.
0: That makes sense?
23: No, I'm with you with more action. And just every once in a while, just go, penalty kick time.
0: Penalty kick, yeah, round them up.
23: Just randomly call it.
0: Yeah, that's great.
23: So while we're on the topic of the match yesterday, how about that halftime show, huh?
0: It's not Shakira for a girl.
23: Oh, yeah. Well, ain't going to lie about that.
0: She's like 43, I think they said.
23: Oh, yeah.
0: Yeah.
23: Oh, are you kidding
0: me? She's still getting her done. Now, are you going to talk bad about my wife's boyfriend, Justin Bieber?
23: Now, see.
0: And his performance, because it's getting crapped on pretty good.
23: I was, again, not paying that much of attention to it because it was, I was just doing random crap around the house. And I didn't even know it was halftime, really. But then all of a sudden I hear Madonna singing. And I was like, why is Madonna singing? And I walked in and was like, oh crap, it's Madonna walking out in the field. And then I started watching it just see what it was like. And I don't know, man. And true soccer fans are all, they're pissed. Did you know that?
0: Well, because they extended the halftime.
23: Right.
0: To fit all that in.
23: They said it was going to be 20 minutes. That's how much time they're supposed to be during the half. And it went like a half hour.
0: Yeah.
23: So true soccer fans were like, screw this, you know.
0: It was a little weird. I mean, Tom Cruise gave like some speech, which was kind of weird, right?
23: But the Biebs, I ain't gonna lie, I thought the Biebs was pretty weak.
0: Okay. But I feel like he was, I don't know this for sure, but I feel like he was the only one that of the acts that actually sang. Shakira was clearly lip syncing.
23: Oh, it's almost I wasn't really paying attention to her lyrics. Correct. I wasn't, yeah.
0: But yes. Biebs looked like he was singing. Leave him alone.
23: Well, leave him alone.
0: Leave him alone.
23: I don't know anything about the Biebs. Isn't he ready to go crazy or something? Or is he crazy?
0: I think he's touched the line of going crazy a few times.
23: Yeah. Okay.
0: My wife just loves him. She thinks he's this poor, sweet, innocent little young soul.
23: Just
0: gobbled up by the industry, which is true. You know, he was, how old was he?
23: He was a kid.
0: Was he even 12 when he kind of came on the scene and.
23: He got discovered by Ellen, didn't he?
0: Or maybe he came on Ellen, but I thought was it P. Diddy right away or was it Usher? Usher, I think, is the one that kind of found him.
23: And he's
0: like, oh, this guy's great. Because he was doing
23: TV.
0: Yeah, because he was doing the YouTube thing back when.
23: Okay.
0: Not like the whole world was doing things on YouTube. And I think that's where his popularity grew, if I'm not mistaken.
23: Well, let's get your wife on the phone and she can break down.
0: Dude, she'll lay it all out here all night.
23: Where did the Biebs come from?
0: She is a believer.
23: A believer? All right. Oh, man. With that, we check in with traffic and weather. What is going on, Rick?
7: Ask me how much I saw.
23: How much you see?
7: Not a single second. And I'm much better for it from what I'm hearing.
0: Yeah, you might have saved yourself some anxiety. Yes.
7: 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Call 513-584-BEAM-71 southbound to 75, the Brent Spencer's. Well, we've got the accident still on that exit ramp. 471 southbound after 71, crash on the right shoulder, and River Road West to State Route 128. The accident here being cleaned up. I'm Rick Schreif, News Radio 700 WLW.
23: The forecast from the 700 WLW Weather Center for tonight, clouds and 70 for tomorrow. Scattered strong storms are possible and the high of 84. It's 86 now. 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
14: Here's something pretty disturbing I discovered while researching this podcast. This is what it actually says on the Los Angeles Police Department website. The site states that the Adult Missing Persons Unit investigates 3,200 cases a month, and 70% of those missing people are found or returned voluntarily within 2 or 3 days. It goes on to explain, and I quote here, "Since being a missing person is not a crime, police are given a very limited role while conducting these types of investigations." At the bottom of the webpage, it gets more disturbing. There's a section titled, "What if they never returned?" And here's the official police advice. In such situations, you may want to enlist the services of a private investigator to assist in your search. If you can't afford a PI, the police elaborate, quote, "Another option would be to contact the Salvation Army, which has a missing persons locator program." There is not a single sentence on the LAPD website that would lead a loved one of a missing person to have any faith that the police would properly investigate it. What the LAPD is basically saying is, if someone you love goes missing, don't overreact. They'll probably turn up, unless they don't, in which case you should get someone besides the police to look into it. 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
0: Look up, look down, look around, look up, look down, look around. In the trees and on the ground, 'cause the ALB must be found.
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0: Look up, look down, look around, look up, look down, look around. In the trees and on the ground, 'cause the ALB must be found.
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5: Earlier in the show, we had Steve Raleigh from Channel 9 talking about what happened on Friday and how it happened.
6: Yes, massive, as I said earlier, biblical amount of rain in a short amount of time, just crushed like the east side, Mount Lookout, I-71 corridor there.
5: Hyde Park got hit hard, Oakley, that whole area. And again, you living west of town. You got a burst.
6: Got a burst, and it came down hard. But it was for 10 minutes, and then it was boom, it was gone, it was clear. And because I went on with some buddies, drove around, it was next to nothing. And then, but then the east side apparently just stopped right over top of them and just douche.
5: Well, like I said, when driving home, I couldn't get down 71 because 71 was pretty much closed. So I got all weaseled my way back through there and tried to cut home through Mount Lookout because I can get to my house from Columbia Parkway now. And so, I drive right into one of the worst areas, and it was crazy how much water there was. Easily I was driving through a foot of water most of the time. And the manhole covers, water just gushing out of them.
6: You see some videos where people are like driving their car and it's like 2 feet up there. It's like, how did that happen? Like, how did it get to that point? I guess, maybe a little bit of bad judgment, but it just came down so hard, so fast, and caused some big time problems.
5: Well, I tried to go down Delta out of Mount Lookout Square, and they had caution tape up. You couldn't get down Delta anymore. And I could see there was deep water there. And I saw a couple of guys obviously didn't think that the water was that deep, and the water was easily up.
6: That's what it is. You're like, oh, I can make it through there. Right. And then no,
5: it was up past the, on their passenger and driver's side windows. It was about at the bottom of those, and their car just stopped and they were sitting on the roof. And so, hey, ain't going to defeat the water,
6: you ain't
5: dude.
6: Defeating water. Water has messed up many a civilization since the beginning of time.
5: So here are your stories. What happened with you if you got caught in all this crap? 513-749-7800, the big one. What did you see and what happened with you? We'll take your calls coming up. 513-749-7800, the big one. But we'll get to those calls after our news right now. 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
8: Cleanup from the flooding is still going on. With the 5 o'clock report, I'm Brady Hopkins, breaking now. Cincinnati was hit with some heavy downpour this past Friday, and it backed up a lot of the sewers in the tri-state and had to close some businesses, including Zips Cafe. 700 WLW's Matt Reese gives us more.
9: The sewer backup Friday night at Zips Cafe in Mount Lookout caused a mess.
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11: 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Traffic on Gilbert at MLK slows as police are cleaning up an accident. And we also have that crash still 71 south, the off-ramp to southbound 75 on the ramp, causing delays back to MLK. I'm Rick Schrempf, News Radio 700 WLW.
7: Now, the latest forecast from the Jake Sweeney Chevrolet Weather Center. 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
5: In the forecast tonight, partly cloudy skies, warm, muggy, a morning low of 70 degrees. Now for tomorrow, it's rain and strong to severe weather, a high of 86. At night, storms ending and a low down to 66. From your severe weather station, I'm 9 First Warning, Chief Meteorologist Steve Raleigh. 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
8: It is 87 degrees right now here in Cincinnati. This news is a service of Tree Health Surgeon. Cincinnati police are investigating a stabbing that left two people injured earlier this morning in the Kennedy Heights area. Officers say the incident happened near Kennedy Avenue and Zinsale Avenue. One person is in custody, but police have not announced any charges yet as they continue looking into what led up to the stabbing. Meantime, the identity of the man who was killed in Friday's flash flooding has been shared. Lee Mowen gives us more.
12: Neighbors say Russ McKinney was heard calling for help inside his Warren Avenue home. Neighbors telling WLWT and Fox 19 he was electrocuted in the water, allegedly trying to plug in an extension cord near his flooded driveway. Multiple neighbors tried to save his life. Russ later died from his injuries. The village of Fairfax expressed their condolences to the family, saying that several other workers grew up with Russ. The coroner is expected to share the official cause of death sometime today. I'm Lee Mowen, News Radio 700 WLW.
8: And in the meantime, a new law aimed at keeping children safe around school buses is now in effect. Drivers are now required to stop for any school or church bus that has its red lights flashing and stop arm extended. The only exception is when a stopped bus is on the opposite side of a highway with four or more lanes divided by an elevated barrier. Before the law changed, drivers were only required to stop on two-lane roads.
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13: Here's a Reds update. The Reds, after winning 2 of 3 against the Rockies in Denver, kick off a 3-game series tonight up against the Mariners in Seattle. 700 WLW's coverage, 610 with Sports Talk. Arno Carrier's inside pitch at 840. Former Reds great in 2010 and National League MVP Joey Votto will make his NBC Sunday Night Baseball debut this Sunday as the Dodgers take on the Yankees. Bill Dennison, 700 WLW Sports.
8: And also, the Bengals are adding another stripe, the Jungle Night, to the schedule, as this one will be a white and black striped night on New Year's Eve against division rival the Baltimore Ravens. It is the first time the football team will alternate black and white sections within Paycor Stadium. 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
5: All right, talking about the rain damage from the other day. Did it affect you? 513-749-7800, the big one. What did you see and what happened with it? We heard there during the news, Rock, the owner of Zips was on with Willie today and talking, man, that they got hit hard.
6: Yes, and they've been hit hard, I think, you know.
5: They said like four or five times
6: like, last few years, yeah. So, yeah, multiple feet of water. We talked earlier about cars getting stranded on the highway, and, you know, I told you earlier about my father-in-law's substation. He works for Duke, and it's, you know, 4 or 5 feet underwater, just crazy amounts.
5: Now, see, where does – I don't – obviously, water runs downhill – but where does this come from? It's just the amount. Again, I drove through it by accident, and I couldn't believe how much water was on the roads.
6: Yeah, it's just a lot and a little bit of amount of time, and there's nowhere for it to go and kind of dissipate. You know, it just comes down hard and fast. And I think, too, it'd been pretty dry, and so it hits the ground and just kind of runs right off, doesn't really get soaked in, and there you go.
5: Also, well, if you've ever been caught in not just this, any kind of rain like this or a storm situation, love to hear from you. 513-749-7800, the big one, because there was one time, I think it was the last time I drove to Florida, and Deb and I drove down. I mean, this has been years and years ago, but I remember being in North Florida. And I mean, dude, I have never been in rain that hard. you could, my windshield, the wiper was going as fast as they could, and it didn't matter.
6: There's been a few times where, you know, usually I'll plow through it, right? If you're going down the highway and it's just dumping, but a couple times where I've, one specifically where I pulled under an underpass because it was coming down that hard. It didn't matter how fast those windshield wipers were going, buddy, it was rocking.
5: I finally found an overpass to pull under. But see, the thing was about plowing through, that's kind of the way I operate. But also, you know, you can be going along, you're not going 70 or something like that, but you can be going 35 or 40, and all of a sudden, there's some granddad who's going 15.
6: Right.
5: and you're on him before you even see it.
6: Yeah, plenty of hazards with that. Well, didn't the I-71 tunnel in downtown, that was flooded, right?
5: If it wasn't, it should have been. That's my guess.
6: That just seems wild.
5: Well, 513-749-7800, the big one. But have you ever, you've been to Florida many times. Have you ever been caught in one of those Florida rains?
6: Oh, yeah.
5: It's insane.
6: Yeah, but the thing with that, I feel like it pops up. But the one that happened on Friday seemed to stay in that area for a good amount of time, longer than usual.
5: Well, that's what gets me about those Florida rains, too, is that it'll do that 15, 20 minutes, and I mean harder rain than you've never seen before. And 15 minutes after that, the sun's back.
6: Then the sun's back, right. Which is different from here, where usually most of the time, if it's going to rain, it'll be more steady, but then it'll just stay all afternoon.
5: Getting to your calls now. Hey, let's get to Bill in Batesville. Hey, Bill, what's going on, bud?
0: We didn't get the rain out here like you got east of Cincinnati, but people have to realize when the water's not soaking into the ground, look how much stuff nowadays is blacktop and concrete, which the water's not going to go through.
6: Yeah.
0: I'm in my early 60s, and, you know, we still had gravel roads around here, and now they're blacktop, and everybody's got blacktop and concrete driveways, and look at all the roads. So that's part of the reason why we have so much flash flooding anymore. I would think, I'm not a scientist or nothing, but a little bit of common sense here.
6: Yeah, no, I think you're right. Yeah, with everything being paved, again, there's no grass areas, no gravel areas for it to go. So it hits that pavement and just rolls downhill, the lowest point.
0: Yep.
5: All right, thanks, Bill. Let's get to Greg in Goshen. Greg, what's going on with you, buddy?
1: Well, not much. I have been in a couple of big storms in that manner. I work in Houston. It was raining really, really hard, and we got up and said, let's go to the restaurant here and try to just wait to sing out. And we got a window seat, and within 10 minutes, they had 8 or 10 inches of water running down the street in this place. It was crazy.
5: Damn.
1: And a little PSA here. It only takes 4 or 5 inches to float your car away, folks, if there's enough pressure there, enough movement. So be very careful.
6: Well, you're right, and I think that's what happens is people see, oh, man, it's kind of flooded. There's only 4 inches of water. I can probably get through that. Right. But you're right. If it's kind of pressurized, it'll float your car out the way.
1: Can't fight hydraulic pressure, my friends.
6: There you go.
5: Thanks, Greg.
6: Well done.
5: And your story is 513-749-7800, the big one. Deb and I have a big story. We were out in Lake Tahoe with some friends. I say we were there on a ski trip, even though this guy, what has 2 thumbs and don't ski, this guy.
6: You were on a drinking trip.
5: I was sitting in the bar and drink trip while those guys went out and skied. And so we came home from this one particular ski place and stopped for a little dinner down at the bottom of the mountain. And it was cold and stuff, and it had been snowing a little bit. Well, we're sitting there having dinner and just talking and stuff. And my friend's wife goes to the bathroom or something, comes back and goes, man, are you going to see how much snowing out there? And we all looked down and said, wow, it is snowing, huh? Cool. And
6: we're in the Rockies.
5: So we're sitting there for about another hour, say, and we came out and there was easily 6 inches of snow on our windshield. I was like, I look at my buddy and go, we are so
6: Yeah, so screwed.
5: And it was still snowing that hard. Now, you know, we get 6 inches of snow here, and it shuts it down.
6: Shuts it down. But I'll tell you what, that snow we had last winter, biggest one we've had in a while. We get like, you know, I think 13 plus inches, maybe 16 total. But I remember I plowed my driveway and go back inside and, you know, make something to eat and whatever and go back out, and there's already an inch on the ground. It's coming down.
5: Well, I remember you telling me about how many times you had to plow your driveway. Dude.
6: And if I hadn't done it, I would have been trapped in my house for a week and a half, honestly. And my driveway is that bad.
5: Well, let me tell you about the winter of 77.
6: Yeah,
5: son.
6: Yes, yes. The old winter, the blizzard of 77.
5: That's when I was in college, and I remember having to, because I was living at home while I was going to school, I commuted, and I had to drive all the way across Dayton to campus, and I don't know how I've been driving a 72 Chevelle, and I don't mean a cool Chevelle. I mean a big Malibu boat.
6: Right.
5: And try, you know, try powering that that tank through that crap.
6: Doesn't scream goodness, no.
5: Uh-uh. let's talk to Dave in Loveland. Hey, Dave, what's going on, buddy?
2: It's 1982. And I had my first company car. So proud of it. And I had a date that night. We're in this restaurant. I heard rain. Like, oh, my God. It was just raining so hard. Well, we came out. And anyway, we decided to just drive. We saw water standing all over. So we drive around a little bit. And I saw water standing, like a huge amount of it, up in the street.

0: Norwood over here to Hartwell. And so I remember I first got stuck at the BP under their big port there on Montgomery Road across from White Castles. And then and there was a river, literally a river of water coming down the hill on Montgomery Road. There was no way to navigate up that to get over to Seymour Avenue to cut through. So I waited it out about a half an hour, and finally the river flowed all down into river water, flowed all down into Norwood. And then I navigated over Seymour. And at one point, I wanted to drop down the Reading Road. But at the bottom of Seymour and Reading, there was like a lake, and there was a car stuck in that lake. And he opened the door, and he just kind of treaded through the water to get out of that because it was halfway up his door. But I finally made it back. But, I mean, that was a torrent. It was torrential.
1: Wow.
0: Just wanted to relate it.
1: And yeah, man, well, thanks, stuff. Tommy. That stuff's scary, man. You think, oh, it's only water, and it's only blah, blah, blah. You know, it's rainwater, so what? No. Our water's water.
2: Water's water.
1: You're screwed, man.
2: Yeah.
1: Let's get to the next caller in Hamilton. Is it Tree?
3: Yes.
1: What do you got?
3: Okay. I was driving to college in the 77 snowstorm also. Police officer said, this ramp is closed. And I looked at him and I said, this is the only way I know on how to get back to school. I said, look, let me try. And if I get stuck, you can give me a ticket. And he looked at me and he said, okay, sounds like a winner. And he got his book out. Well, I climbed that. I went up that ramp and got right on. And I looked, and his lights were flashing, and he was standing next to his car waving at me, you know? So I made it. My stepfather taught me how to drive in the snow in Sault Ste. Marie, Michigan.
2: Well, that's good for you.
1: Good. And
2: for some reason, I thought of those, you know, those people when the, you know, like a hurricane's coming, they're like, hey, you got to evacuate your house. And they're like, nope.
1: No.
2: I'm staying right here. Right here.
1: That's,
2: usually doesn't end well.
1: No, right. You find them a few weeks
2: right,
1: later.
2: Yeah, unfortunately, he's the worst.
1: Let's talk to Mike and Xenia. Mike, what do you have, buddy?
4: Hey, 1974. I don't know if that rings any bell.
1: Remember it well.
4: See you. Yeah. Well, I was in my backyard when that dude came up, and I had some friends come over, and they parked in the alley. And I went, me and my other friend went down the basement, and then I said, where are them guys? And I said, well, I don't know. I'll go look. So I came back out, and I said, come on, guys, get down here in the basement. So they finally came, and we came back out. His car had a tree stuck through the window.
1: Wow.
4: So he had a little trouble getting his window down after that. I'm that sure you've heard that'll
2: make a mark,
4: otherwise.
2: Yeah.
1: That'd do it, Mike. Yeah. That was, and thanks, buddy. Those same tornadoes that came, but boy, I remember back then, Xenia just wasn't there anymore. It was insane.
2: Damn, that's bad.
1: Let's talk to Carl in South Lebanon. Carl, what do you have?
5: I'll tell you what. Hi, guys. Hey. I used to drive a Metro bus for 31 years. And it was in the 80s. I was on a Gulf Manor bus, and I got over to Gulf Manor. It had poured down rain that day. Couldn't tell you what day it was. But when I got to Gulf Manor, the cops had the road blocked under before you got to the underpass that went, like, I think it was Langdon Farm. And the cops said, you can't go through. It's flooded down there. Well, I only had about five people left on the bus. And once I got through that, I could get rid of them and go back to the garage. And I told the cops, I'm like, I can make it. And the cop says, if you think you can make it, go ahead. I told the people, I said, hold on. And I
2: hold my beer.
5: I hit that five feet of water, and there was a bunch of kids up on the trestle above it. I nailed them. It was like parting the Red River or the Red Sea. And I made it, man. I mean, I nailed it. I blasted through that water. The people on the bus were cheering. It was like, it was funny as hell, man. So, yeah.
1: Carl, that's great, like, yeah, man.

0: go get it.
1: Carl, sounds like Sandra Bullock in Speed or something. I just power it down. I'm powering through it. Ray and Harrison, right quick. Ray, what do you have?
2: Hey, this didn't affect me, but I was there and saw it. This has probably been 30 years ago, but I went to an event, a hot rod event down in Louisville called the Street Rod Nationals. And there are 10 to 15,000 of the most beautiful cars you ever saw show up down there at the fairgrounds. It's an unbelievable event. And it started to rain down there, and the guy came over to the public address system. Everybody ran for indoors. And the guy came over to the public address system and said, we need people to go out and move their cars out of a couple certain parking lots. And everybody laughed at him because it was absolutely just pouring down outside. It came on again about 2 or 3 minutes later, and he said, please, people, we need you to go outside and move your cars out of those parking lots. There's gasoline in the lot. He did it the third time. He said, there's cars floating in the lots, folks. He said, we need you to go out and rescue your car. And when the rain finally stopped, which was like 20 minutes later, when they went outside, all those hot rods, the water was up over the backs of the seats in those two parking lots.
1: Wow. You know,
2: these are $60,000, $70,000, $100,000 cars.
0: Oh,
2: and I saw one guy reaching in on his dashboard, and he was just pulling out big double handfuls of mulch that came out of a couple of the rose gardens they have down there. And there was probably 2 or 3,000 cars were affected by that down there.
0: Oh, man. That's terrible.
1: That's oh, God. With that, we head to traffic and weather. What is going on?
3: 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Good news on 471 after 71, crash is cleared. We still have that accident 71 South off ramp to 75 South in the Brent Spence Bridge. Delays to MLK. I'm Rick Schrempf, News Radio 700 WLW.
1: The forecast from a 700 WLW Weather Center for tonight, clouds and 70 for tomorrow. Scattered strong storms are possible and the high of 84. It's 86 now. 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
8: Everything was completely upended, and Apple came along in 2003 and brought massive stability to this huge sea change. 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
9: 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Pandora came along in 2005. Spotify comes along. They changed the game. Pandora was still trying to be kind of like radio in a way. 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But these royalties, Tidal pays the most at 1.3 cents. Apple's 0.7, YouTube Music 0.7. Spotify pays 0.4 cents per stream, same as Amazon, and then Pandora's down to 0.1. 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
9: What's the doomsday clock, Josh?
8: So the doomsday clock is a metaphorical clock that is overseen by the Bulletin of Atomic Scientists. It's a graphic representation of how close humanity is to self-inflicted disaster.
9: They move the second hand on the clock forward to 89 seconds to midnight, which means it's the closest that clock has ever been to midnight since they started.
8: In 1947, when the U.S. and Russia were starting the Cold War, it was 7 minutes to midnight. 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It was all the way back from 17 minutes to midnight.
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15: Working to determine if another U.S. military member was killed by an Iranian strike. With the 5:30 report, I'm Sean Gallagher, breaking now. Escalation continues in the Middle East as the U.S. conducts a 10th straight day of strikes against Iran, which led to retaliatory strikes by Iran, one of which leading to the death of two U.S. service members in nearby Jordan.
16: Their base took incoming fire. We don't know the exact circumstances exactly of what happened in terms of where they were located when they took that incoming fire, but we do know that a third service member was reported missing. Remains have been found, and we know that medical personnel are trying to determine if this was, in fact, the third service member who has been declared missing.
15: ABC News' Louis Martinez, another service member killed in northern Iraq in what Central Command called a controlled detonation of unexploded ordnance from a downed Iranian one-way attack drone, while also leaving another service member with injuries this past weekend. Now the latest, traffic and weather together.
3: 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Breakdown 71 southbound off ramp to southbound 75 on that ramp and delays back to MLK. And we have good news on 74 after 275 to Dry Fork. That crash now cleared. 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
17: Tonight, fair skies, a 7 a.m. temperature of 70. Now, for Tuesday, storms develop by 9 o'clock, if not earlier, a flooding and severe risk. Another round of storms into the afternoon, about 3, a high of 86. At night, storms ending in a low down to 66. From your severe weather station, I'm 9 First Warning, Chief Meteorologist Steve Raleigh. 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
15: And radar at this time is showing some shower and even storm activity in our eastern counties, mainly Brown County in the southeast corner right along where Aberdeen and across the river into Maysville. Otherwise, we're seeing cloudy skies and our current temperature is coming in at 87 degrees. News A service of Jake Sweeney Auto Mall. Cleanup continues on Cincinnati's east side after prolonged heavy rainfall Friday afternoon led to flash flooding impacting neighborhoods like Hyde Park, Oakley, Mount Lookout, and Madisonville. Near Madisonville, flooding in Fairfax being blamed for a man's death who has since been identified as Russ McKinley. The city of Cincinnati says the Army Corps of Engineers and Stormwater Management are looking into the Duck Creek floodgate to determine whether or not it malfunctioned. In central Ohio, 5 people drowning in the Scioto River over the weekend. One person reportedly went into the river just outside of Columbus and Powell Sunday night. 4 others would go in to help them when that person began to struggle. A motorist passing by called 911 after spotting a distraught child along the river, with 2 women initially pulled from the water by first responders dying at the hospital. The bodies of 3 men were recovered earlier this afternoon. The investigation still ongoing. 2 children at the scene are now in the care of Delaware County Job and Family Services.
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18: Here's a Reds update. The Reds, after winning 2 of 3 against the Rockies in Denver, kick off a 3-game series tonight up against the Mariners in Seattle. 700 WLW's coverage, 610 with Sports Talk. Arno Carrier's inside pitch at 840. Former Reds great in 2010 and National League MVP Joey Votto will make his NBC Sunday Night Baseball debut this Sunday as the Dodgers take on the Yankees. Bill Dennison, 700 WLW Sports.
15: The Bengals mourning the passing of former defensive back Charles King, who during the team's inaugural season in 1968 scored the first defensive touchdown in franchise history with a pick 6. King, a Canton native, died last week in Selma, Alabama at the age of 83. Final numbers on Wall Street today. The Dow dropping 307 points, NASDAQ down 12, the S&P down 14 points. Our next update is at 6 o'clock. I'm Sean Gallagher, News Radio 700 WLW.
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23: Sometimes I get really overwhelmed when I think about, like, 10 years from now I'll be 30. What's the sound then? What are the choices I've made at that point? Oh my God, what does my life look like?
21: Then there are the people you may not recognize by name, but who witnessed some of the most important events in modern history. Along the way, I'll speak with some of the legendary correspondents who reported the stories, as well as those whose lives were altered after sitting down with 60. Together, we'll hear how much our world has changed.
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1: With Jordana Miller from ABC News, based in Jerusalem. Jordana, what are we seeing? What is happening today?
25: Well, just a short while ago, Iran carried out another strike on what it says are U.S. bases in Jordan. Sirens ringing out in Amman. According to the Jordanian government, they shot down at least three incoming ballistic missiles. And this comes a day, just on the same day that Iran has struck Bahrain several times. The last count I had was five today. Kuwait as well. And what looks like another tanker in the Strait of Hormuz. You know, there were some reports that mediators had proposed a 10-day ceasefire. An Iranian official told Reuters they were looking at this, but, you know, here on the ground, the fighting between the U.S. and Iran is continuing, and we've had nine consecutive nights of U.S. strikes across southern, western Iran and along the Strait of Hormuz. It's 10:30 local time. We may see that 10th night of attacks in several hours.
7: And what has the U.S. done in terms of retaliation with these?
25: Well, the U.S. has hit what they say are missile-launching pads, missile silos, drones, and they've hit, in the last several days, the United States has hit bridges and trains, and a tower that was used, a maritime control tower in a port, a southern port. And it appears the U.S. is trying not only to hit, Iran's ability to strike vessels in the Strait of Hormuz, but also to create, kind of clearing out or cutting off some of the supply lines from southern Iran to its coast, which I think is something we had not seen in the first week of this back and forth. There were also reported explosions in Shiraz at petrochemical plants and in Isfahan, which I think is really significant given that Isfahan is one of the places where Iran has its nuclear research center, and it's been hit in the past because it is one of Iran's declared nuclear sites.
1: We're talking to Jordana Miller from Jerusalem. And Jordana, briefly, but diplomacy is still being attempted, correct?
25: Diplomacy is still an option. We've heard the president say that. We've heard the Iranians now today say that they would consider diplomacy if it's in their national interest, and another official saying they're looking at some kind of new ceasefire proposal. I think the president has been clear all along that he would much prefer to cut a deal with Iran to limit its nuclear weapons program or stop it than go to war. But it is that the Iranians did consistently violate the MOU because they continued to attack vessels along what's called the Omani route, the southern part of the Strait of Hormuz. And that's why we're in this new cycle of back and forth fighting. Now it's about, you know, the control of the Strait of Hormuz. And obviously the United States and Iran see, you know, who should control that strait very differently. But yes, diplomacy is still an option. It's just not, it doesn't look like it's an active channel right now.
1: Okay. All right, Jordana, as always, thanks so much.
25: Thank you.
1: All right. Rock, in other news.
0: So look, Ed, we live in a world where it's kind of faux pas to stereotype people, right?
1: Sure.
0: Even though, as I always say, stereotypes exist for a reason, because
1: right,
0: not true 100% of the time, probably the majority of time.
1: Percentage.
0: Okay, so these are some, a car expert has revealed little-known stereotypes that are actually true about the car you drive and what it says about you.
1: Okay.
0: So, for instance, just to cut to the chase here, So a person's car can reveal more about their more about them than their dating profile. They are cars, of course, are a status symbol, coping mechanism, and a personality trait all rolled into one. And this woman claims that a lot of these are dead on. So, if you drive a Honda, and folks out there, listen, if you drive one of these cars, see if this applies to you. All Honda right. driver, that says, you are one of the financially sensible ones, the spreadsheet people. You are money conscious. You value investments over appearances if you choose a Honda. That's this, right? You're okay. economical. Makes sense. And okay. Sure. If you're behind the wheel of a Subaru, you probably have an outdoorsy streak. You like to shop and at the food co-op. You're definitely going to be using the car's all-wheel drive capabilities. So you're kind of like you're not going like way off road, but maybe a little off road to that, you know, that great hiking spot that you love. Drivers of Ram trucks. Slightly different mold. Quote, you probably are wearing a pair of Wranglers. You have a cowboy hat somewhere in your closet. this one's the funniest one. For fans of the Ford Mustang, the stereotype is a little bolder. If you drive a Mustang, you think you're hot stuff. You're definitely proud to be an American, and you probably don't know a lot about cars. Toyota. If you're driving a Toyota, you like to keep your car for 20-plus years. And you're excited when you finally qualify for a permanent vehicle registration.
1: Wow.
0: Toyotas last forever.
1: But they're really breaking this down.
0: They are. God. If you drive a Range Rover, you're young, you have a lot of money, and you don't care how much your vehicle costs because it looks so good. True. And then, of course, the Chevy Suburban. If you're driving a Suburban, you have kids, and they're in sports. You almost certainly are on the Parent Teacher Association, and you probably bring snacks to your child's soccer game on Sunday. There it is.
1: Horn slices that's for everybody.
0: That's it.
1: Come on, Daddy.
0: That's it.
1: But I love the Mustang breakdown. Because that's my wife kept. She used to have a Mustang that she wrecked into me one day. It's a long story. But
0: I wrecked into your car or like you?
1: She wrecked into my car.
0: Okay.
1: Well, it was, we were, she was following me home. It was on St. Patrick's Day. We had been in Mount Adams, do the math. And, so they were doing some work on 71, and that's when I lived in Oakley, so I didn't have very far to go. And so they were doing some work, and all these barrels were new. And so there's a lady in front of me, and I'm watching her as we're entering onto the interstate. And she's going at a reasonable clip. Looks like she's going to go over there. So I look to see if anybody's coming. And I turn back around. This lady has stopped dead now.
0: Oof.
1: So I slam on my brakes. I miss her by maybe 6 inches. Deb's behind me. Doesn't see that I have slammed on my brakes and missed her by 6 inches.
0: Boom.
1: Ass packs me. I hit that lady.
0: Oh, man.
1: So I'm the crumble sandwich. So I go up to the lady. I was like, "You okay?" I'm like, "This person behind me just hit me." And she goes, "Yeah, I saw what, I know what happened. And yeah, we're fine." So go back to Deb, and I was like, she's wearing like a green derby hat.
0: Kiss me, I'm Irish.
1: Kiss me, I'm Irish. Flashing button and just shamrocks and stuff. I was like, "Get that crap off."
0: Yes.
1: And we hadn't been gone out for very long. I was like, "Get that crap off. Cops going to be here pretty soon.
0: Get yourself together." I'm sure there was some tears flowing at that point.
1: Oh, yeah, but she was all wound up, needless to say. And so the cops show up, and the cops questioning me, and I said, I just explained what happened. And he goes, yeah, I see what happened. He goes, well, your car okay to drive? I'm like, yeah, I'm good. So I drove on home, and so he goes back to give her the interview, and she got a failure to yield citation or something. Yeah. But I go home and I crack a beer. I'm sitting on the couch like, how'd it go?
0: Tell me how it went, honey. It's funny that you bolted. You didn't even like pull forward and kind of wait for him to.
1: Hell no.
0: Gone.
1: What are you nuts? I'm daddy out. I pretend I didn't know her. That's true. With that, we check in with traffic and weather. What is going on?
3: 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And the accident on 275 eastbound between Montgomery Road and Loveland Madera has about a 10-minute delay now back to 71. Breakdown reported 471 southbound between Alexandria Pike and 275. That's off on the right-hand side. I'm Rick Schreff, News Radio 700 WLW.
1: The forecast from a 700 WLW Weather Center for tonight, clouds and 70. For tomorrow, scattered strong storms are possible, and the high of 84. It's 86 now. 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
1: Tracy, I know, and I hate to do this because you are very hesitant with every time I bring up something that praises your ability as a player, but I can't let this go by. When on the board at the ballpark sometime back, they showed the guys that in their first 100 official at-bats in a Reds uniform and those who had the most. You had 37 for your 100, and then your good friend Cal Daniels and present-day Matt McClain are tied for second with 35 hits in their first 100 major league at-bats.
2: You know, we've touched on this in the past, and I really don't want to touch on it.
1: Well, please do, because I think
2: let's break it down just a little bit. All the great baseball players that the Reds have had, Pete Rose. I mean, you have Griffey, right? These great, great, Barry Larkin. And I had the most hits out of the first 100 at-bats in the history. People, let me repeat, in the history of Reds baseball.
1: How much time expired before you were aware that you held a Reds record?
2: I had no idea. And someone saw it on the scoreboard and took a picture of it and then sent it to me. And then I just got something from Cal Daniels. He sent a picture of this, what was on the scoreboard about having the most hits. And Cal, I was 37, McClain 35, and Cal 35. It's a big deal. Nobody's talking about it, though, but it's a big deal to me.
1: And people should realize it. You should be a praise for the fact that you didn't go around and tell people that you held this record, because that's not your nature.
2: Well, I didn't want to touch on it even doing the show.
1: I know you did.
2: But this was your thing, and that's fine. I mean, we talked about your whole conductor thing with the Pops, Cincinnati Pops.
1: I'm not done with this yet.
2: Okay, go ahead.
1: We'll be back. Now, we've established the fact that you hold a club record, and given the fact that it happened from, 87 to 89 or something like that, it's going to be a while if ever somebody breaks this record. That's a pretty impressive record. The question is, what the hell happened after that? I mean, there's you. Not Cal now, because Cal, great from the time he stepped into a batter's box in the big leagues for the first time. And Matt McClain, what the hell happened?
2: How dare you?
1: Why?
2: Are you trying to embarrass me?
1: No, I'm not. I just wonder.
2: So was I. I was thinking maybe McClain's jigs of something. Because he hasn't hit since then, and I really didn't hit after that.
1: You did?
2: Not really.
1: Yeah, but you were hurt.
2: I know, I was hurt. But, you know, in defense of McClain, I don't think he's 100%. And I could be off on this. I don't know.
1: Well, I'm not giving up on him.
2: I'm not either.
1: Even if he's doing it for somebody else down the road, I'm not giving up on him.
2: But he's really, really struggling. I really root for the guy.
1: I do, too. And I used to love to watch Cal hit.
2: Didn't you think Sal Stewart might do it in 100 bats? But he came up short, too.
1: Yeah, but he's making up for it in other areas.
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8: A trial date has been set for a former Olympian. With the 6 o'clock report, I'm Brady Hopkins, breaking now. A federal judge has set former Olympian David Hearn's trial for September 28th in the felony case against him for allegedly damaging the reflecting pool at the Lincoln Memorial. ABC's Peter Haralambos has more.
11: Hearn's lawyers argue that the case should be dismissed, in part because the Trump administration's repairs to the reflecting pool have altered evidence in the case. Writing, quote, "The Constitution simply does not permit the government to charge a man with destroying an object, retain exclusive custody of that object, then drain, disturb, and alter that object before the defense may examine it. The Trump administration poured more than $16 million into renovating the reflecting pool and has blamed issues with it, including the sealant peeling and algae overtaking the water, on vandals without providing evidence. At least four people have been charged with damaging the reflecting pool, including Hearn, pleaded not guilty, and has denied wrongdoing. Peter Haralambos, ABC News.
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5: 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Traffic 275 East Montgomery to Love and Madure, about a 15-minute delay. We have the left lane blocked with an accident. Delays to 71. 471 South Alexandria Pike to 275 in Kentucky. Breakdown on the shoulder. 71 South off ramp to southbound 75. That breakdown on the exit ramp still there. I'm Rick Schrempf, News Radio 700 WLW.
6: Now, the latest forecast from the Jake Sweeney Chevrolet Weather Center. 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
10: In the forecast tonight, partly cloudy skies, warm, muggy, a morning low of 70 degrees. Now for tomorrow, it's rain and strong to severe weather, a high of 86. At night, storms ending and a low down to 66. From your severe weather station, I'm 9 First Warning, Chief Meteorologist Steve Raleigh. 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
4: It is 86 degrees right now here in Cincinnati. The superintendent of the Fayetteville Perry Local School District out in Brown County is on leave until further notice, though district leaders have not said why. The Board of Education has called a special meeting for tonight to discuss personnel matters and could appoint an interim superintendent. Tim Carlier has led the district since 2019 after spending nearly two decades serving in several roles in the county, including teaching, being a principal, and athletic director. Meantime, a 10th day of strikes on Iran from the United States is now underway, as President Donald Trump vows revenge for the three service members who were killed at a military base in neighboring Jordan over the weekend. Even with the loss of service members weighing heavily on their colleagues, every attack from Iran gives them more information on how the U.S. can move forward militarily.
12: Every time Iran decides to send a missile into Jordan, into Iraq, into Bahrain, into Kuwait, they have to launch from somewhere, which means they're leaving a signature, which means they are providing us with the opportunity to go in and stop them from being able to respond. And yes, we might be losing people on the ground, but they are also losing a lot of numbers. And at the end of the day, Iran is not going to be able to keep up with us, and hopefully no more lives need to be lost.
4: That is ABC's Daryl Blocker. He also says troops know that anytime they are deployed, there is a real risk, whether they are serving in the military, working as diplomats, or supporting intelligence operations. This doesn't necessarily change the overall situation, but it does shift the conversation. It is also a sobering reminder that every decision has real people and real lives on the line. And work started today on Dixie Highway in Northern Kentucky on a pavement improving project. Crews will be doing resurfacing work from Ellesmere to Erlanger and Florence. The project was initially also supposed to include safety enhancements that would have reduced traffic to a single lane in each direction, but that part of the project was dropped after opposition from people in the communities that would have been affected. The resurfacing work is expected to take about 3 weeks to complete. The Reds start a series in new series tonight on their extended road trip after winning the series out against the Rockies, as Andrew Abbott will take the mound in the first game of the series against the Seattle Mariners, with all the action right here on 700 WLW with the inside pitch at 840, and Sports Talk with Lance McAllister is coming up next. And the Bengals are adding another stripe to the Jungle Night to the schedule, as this one will be a white and black stripe night on New Year's Eve against the division rival, against the Baltimore Ravens. It is the first time the football team will alternate black and white sections within Paycor Stadium. Our next update is 6:30 with breaking news anytime. I'm Brady Hopkins, News Radio 700 WLW.
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1: You want answers?
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3: All right, here we go. 609-700-WLW. Welcome in. It's a Monday edition of R&L Carrier Sports Talk presented by Kelsey Chevrolet with a bonus attached. I will transition to the inside pitch until just after 9 o'clock. Reds' first pitch against the Mariners coming at 9:40. So that means we've got a lot to get to between now and then. Hope you had a great weekend. Hope you are prepared to settle in. We'll deal with some Reds, a couple of different things along the way. I've got a thought on World Cup soccer. I've got a thought on Caitlin Clark and more. Working your calls. Let me get you caught up on headlines, and then we'll go. Let's start with those Reds. After taking 2 of 3 from the Rockies, the Reds' road trip has them in Seattle. It's the opener of a 3-game set with the Mariners. Andrew Abbott takes the ball. I've got the inside pitch at 8:35, first pitch at 9:40. How's this for a stat? The Reds in franchise history against the Mariners are 6-21. 6-21 against Seattle. I've got the lineup for you in a bit. Tell you who's in. And again, for a hard to explain reason, who's not in the lineup. All of that in a bit. Bengals, perhaps you heard off the top or missed. New Year's Eve, the Bengals are set to deliver the exclusive debut of White Bengal Stripe. Thursday Night Football as they host the Ravens at Paycor, two of the franchise's most iconic traditions. One unforgettable night. It is a coordinated stadium-wide white and black tiger stripe effect that will blend the white Bengal with the visual impact of Stripe the Jungle. Dun-dun-dun-dun. More NFL news. Jeffrey Simmons of the Tennessee Titans, picked as the top interior defensive lineman in the NFL by the Associated Press today. Cam Hayward of the Steelers, number 4. New Bengal defensive lineman Dexter Lawrence landed at number 5. Soccer. FC Cincinnati at work today for Wednesday night's return to MLS action. Finally, it's been forever after the pause for the World Cup. The Orange and Blue take on Vancouver. The Whitecaps, 7:30 Wednesday night from TQL. Catch it down the dial on ESPN 1530. Joey Votto will make his national TV debut as a baseball analyst on Sunday Night Baseball, 7 o'clock this Sunday. That's NBC and Peacock. John Kieswider says Votto will appear with Bob Costas on the pregame show with Philadelphia's Citizens Bank Park, the home site, this Sunday before the Phillies host the Yankees. Joe Girardi will make his Sunday Night Baseball debut in the booth as a game analyst, joining Jason Benetti, play-by-play announcer, and former Phil Slugger John Kruk. Votto will also be part of the telecast. He'll provide the what they call the inside pitch, and oh, where'd they get that from? Analysis from a hitter's perspective from down near the field. And this note: 19-year-old Quinn Brown was recently at an Oregon Goodwill store. He saw someone toss a Lakers jacket with the name Chamberlain on the back on a pile. The 19-year-old quickly grabbed it, and he bought it for $3.07 at a Goodwill store in Oregon. It turns out it was the warm-up jacket worn by Wilt Chamberlain during the 1972 NBA Finals. The jacket is now on auction at Sotheby's. Bidding closes today. It could fetch over $150,000. Thrown back onto the pile at a Goodwill store in Oregon. $3.07. Not a bad return on the investment, it would appear. Remember, if you ever miss the show, if you want to listen back when it's more convenient, you've had something going on, you miss Sports Talk, you miss Extra Innings, you miss an interview, you can always catch up with Sports Talk in the interviews with the podcast, 700WLW.com and the iHeartRadio app. Podcast is presented by my friends at Modern Office Methods. 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I have three things that concern me about the Reds. Yes, just three right now. Three that I'll speak on that concern me as the Reds approach the trade deadline. We'll get to that. And thoughts and observations as the World Cup wrapped up yesterday. That and more. We are up and running. Thanks for being here tonight. I can't wait. Sports Talk into the inside pitch and then Reds baseball. It's Arnell Carrier Sports Talk presented by Kelsey Chevrolet, 700 WLW.
4: 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Traffic 275 East Montgomery to Love and Madura, about a 15-minute delay. We have the left lane blocked with an accident. Delays to 71. 471 South Alexandria Pike to 275 in Kentucky. Breakdown on the shoulder. 71 South off ramp to southbound 75. That breakdown on the exit ramp still there. I'm Rick Schrempp, News Radio 700 WLW.
5: The weather stays quiet and warm today with a high near 88 degrees. The humidity then ramps up into Tuesday morning with a low near 72, followed by widespread showers and thunderstorms late Tuesday morning. In the afternoon, more dry time, highs near 88, and if we're dry long enough, the atmosphere will recharge, which could fuel some strong to severe storms later in the day, with flash flooding also possible. So it's a 9 First Warning weather alert day on Tuesday. From your severe weather station, I'm 9 First Warning meteorologist Mark Stitz, News Radio. 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
5: Poro, chance to cross, hooks it in. Williams battling, knocks it down. It's free. It's a goal. It's Ferran Torres.
6: The call yesterday from Fox. It's all wrapped up. Welcome back into R&L Carrier Sports Talk, presented by Kelsey Chevrolet. I'm Lance McAllister. You know, the thought hit me as I'm sitting here in the studio. When I was last in here, it was Friday night. And as I was sitting here, I had heard the thunder and the lightning, and this building was shaking, and seeing the visual of the flash flooding and what was taking place in real time on 71 North and cars being stranded and traffic being backed up. You knew it was a wild scene. I don't think anybody knew it would turn out to be as wild as it did for the East Side specifically, but man, thoughts and prayers and shout out to all involved from what Mount Lookout, Oakley, Hyde Park, Madisonville, you name it, from Zips all the way across. Man, think of those businesses, support those businesses. That was chaos. It's still hard to fathom listening to the stories that were told and seeing and following along that story since Friday. Just unbelievable what happened like that. But man, support all those places this week as they try to get back on their feet. I've got Reds conversation from a couple of different fronts coming. I want to get into three things that worry me and why as the Reds approach the trade deadline. I've got a Hunter Green topic. I've got a Tyler Stevenson and maybe Rhett Lauder topic to present and more. But I want to do this, and this isn't like topic A. It's just I feel as though it was big enough

0: that it deserves like a, it's worthy of like a wrap up thought on it. And based on my very scientific poll yesterday on Twitter at Lance McAllister, I asked how many people watched it, and it was pushing 70% watched the World Cup final yesterday. And I will admit, I watched more World Cup soccer this time than my entire life combined. I was into it. Now, I'm not going to go all Roger Bennett on you here, but and there's a lot of soccer that I admittedly struggle with. Understanding, in some cases accepting. There's terms I misuse. Sometimes I hesitate to talk a lot of soccer because I'm not as comfortable as I am talking baseball, football, or other things. I struggle to pronounce names. But I think I've come, part of what I would say is my maturation as a soccer fan, I've come to understand it enough over the years to appreciate it, is how I would say it. And that started with my daughter playing soccer. I loved the storylines and the stars in this World Cup. From Messi to Mbappe to Haaland to Bellingham to Ronaldo to a teenager, Lamine Yamal. Just incredible talent. Stars delivering star-powered moments. The U.S. run, the Balogun controversy, the ultimate disappointment of what was that from the U.S. men's national team. I love the Scots falling in love with Boston, and I love the rowing and the town takeovers in Cape Verde. And there was I think Rebecca Lowe is absolutely phenomenal at what she does and how she is a point guard to that trio she works with. And I watched yesterday. And, you know, it's funny, and I thought about this after I got off the phone with him. I got a call from Tom Gamble, Chief, in the middle of yesterday. And, of course, Tom was ranting and raving and complaining, and usually there's a long list of things he's complaining about, and it went something along the lines of, this is a joke. There's no shots on goal. How can anybody watch this? And yet Spain dominated, and it was still scoreless, on and on and on and on, and shot after shot from Spain and nothing from Argentina. And the defending champs did not register an attempt on goal until the 117th minute. Let me repeat that. The defending champs, Argentina, did not register an attempt on goal until the 117th minute yesterday. And yet the score was tied. They stayed alive thanks to just absolute heroic brilliance from their goalkeeper, Emiliano Martinez, I think it is, save after save after save. And I think he had a broken finger, right? Did I hear it correctly? He had a broken finger doing all this. Well, in the conversation I was having with Tom, I was trying to explain from my perspective why I was enjoying what I was enjoying. And he was explaining, as he does at a very high volume and dripped in cynicism, why he found it utterly preposterous what was happening yesterday. And I said, you know, I said, maybe I've just matured as a sports fan and a soccer fan, but what would you be saying right now if this was a scoreless pitcher's duel in the ninth inning? There would be high drama building. What if there was a, inside of that pitcher's duel, what if one team was being no hit? And yeah, what if the other team was just leaving guys stranded on base inning after inning after inning, and there were diving catches that saved runs, and there was a home run robbery climbing over the wall? And he was buying none of that, and eventually hung up on me and threatened to call the show under an assumed name and just blast soccer tonight. But I thoroughly enjoyed it. It was edge of your seat. It reached a point of like absurdity of how is this thing possibly still scoreless? The halftime show went from Madonna to the Muppets and lasted 27 minutes and 20 seconds, I believe I saw. Normal halftime is 15. Argentina had to survive like an extra 30 minutes with a play with just 10 men after a collision and a player hurling head over heels onto the ground in a card. And all the while I'm thinking, you know, it would be just like Messi if after all of this, there was some form of messy magic and Argentina would win this thing when they have no business winning this thing. And ultimately, Spain won on a goal in the second half of extra time. And Spain allowed one goal the entire World Cup. One in eight matches. And the scene of a 39-year-old Messi standing in tears in front of his fans with his runner-up medal, and whether that's his final World Cup or not, probably. It was quite a scene yesterday, and I will miss that. I can't wait till 2030. And I don't know how many people right now are rolling their eyes going, what has happened to you? Some may be saying, would you just talk Reds? And I will after the news. I just thought something that big and something that captivated the country and the world for the last, whatever it was, 6 weeks, was worthy of a couple of minutes of a wrap-up from the perspective of someone who is in no way, shape, or form an expert on the sport of soccer. But I watched it yesterday, and probably 20 years ago, I would have said, are you kidding me? This is it. This is what it built up to, and there's no score, and one team doesn't even have an attempt on goal. And yet I was watching it yesterday going, man, this thing is going to be decided at some point, and it may be something fluky. It will be dramatic, and it's all going to conclude today. And I was rooting for Messi. I love a great story. I like watching greatness, and I think that's why I love the World Cup, because I saw so many great players along the way. Those are my thoughts. I don't anticipate, and I'm not opening the calls to take your reaction to it. I just thought something that big and that captivating with the number of eyeballs to it, and the fact that 70% in my poll question, very scientific poll question, said they watched. I just thought it was worthy of a wrap up. And if you don't like it, well, you don't have to worry about it for four more years from a World Cup standpoint. Up next, I will give you one, two, three things that have me worried as the trade deadline approaches, and I'll explain why. And we'll take your calls on it as well. It's Arnell Carrier Sports Talk, presented by Kelsey Chevrolet, 700 WLW.
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2: The city and residents deal with the aftermath of flooding. With the 630 report, I'm Sean Gallagher. Breaking now. On Cincinnati's east side, homeowners and businesses continue to clean up after heavy prolonged rainfall overwhelmed sewers, leading to flash flooding Friday afternoon in multiple neighborhoods, requiring dozens of water rescues. In Mount Lookout, Mike Burke, who owns Sips Cafe on Delta Avenue, is again repairing damage caused by flooding.
3: These backups, we first saw this in 2016, again in 21, again in 24, and now again in 26.
2: Burke on with Bill Cunningham as water damage has forced them to rip out the hardwood floor and replace it. He's hoping they can reopen to customers by Saturday. The city of Cincinnati has the Army Corps of Engineers working to determine if the Duck Creek floodgate malfunctioned during the rain event. City Council member Mika Owens on with Scott Sloan says it may require fixes to the sewer system, and that will require funding.
4: We know that these things cost an exorbitant amount of money. And so jurisdictions can't do this alone. And so this is where we look to the state and the federal government to help in moments like this of how we actually build systems that are more sustainable.
2: Friday's flooding blamed for one death in Fairfax. The man killed has since been identified as Russ McKinley. Now the latest, traffic and weather together.
5: 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Traffic on 75 is moving a little bit better. Earlier problems have cleared. Now, 275 eastbound between Montgomery and Loveland Madeira, about a 10-minute delay. And 71 south between Montgomery and Red Bank now cleared. All lanes back open. I'm Rick Shrimp, News Radio 700.
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6: Tonight, fair skies, a 7 a.m. temperature of 70. Now, for Tuesday, storms develop by 9 o'clock, if not earlier, a flooding and severe risk. Another round of storms into the afternoon, about 3, a high of 86. At night, storms ending in a low down to 66. From your severe weather station, I'm 9 First Warning, Chief Meteorologist Steve Raleigh. 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
2: And radar at this time is showing some rain shower activity moving through parts of East Adams County. Otherwise, we're seeing partly to mostly cloudy skies, and our current temperature, 87 degrees. A man will spend 6 to 9 years in prison after admitting he caused an explosion at an East Price Hill apartment more than a year ago. 65-year-old Sean Kidder entering a guilty plea to 2 counts of aggravated arson, admitting that in March 2025, he tampered with a natural gas line connected to his stove, releasing a large amount of gas, igniting the explosion, injuring 4, including himself, while 6 people were displaced when the building had to be demolished. Kidder at the time was about to be evicted for failing to pay rent. The Reds continue their road trip with the first 3 in Seattle against the Mariners later tonight. First pitch 9:40. Inside pitch. We'll start our coverage at 8:40 on the big one. Andrew Abbott scheduled to be on the hill for the Reds. Former Bengals defensive back Charles King dying last week at the age of 83 in Alabama. King, a Canton, Ohio native, made franchise history during the inaugural season in 1968 by scoring the Bengals' first defensive touchdown with a pick 6. Final numbers on Wall Street today. The Dow dropping 307 points. NASDAQ down 12. The S&P down 14. Our next update is at 7 o'clock. I'm Sean Gallagher, News Radio 700 WLW.
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0: 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It is hosted by me, Lance McAllister. We thank you for being listeners. 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They are listening in Wesley Chapel, Florida tonight. Hello. They're listening from Upland, Indiana. Vincennes, Indiana. We're big in Indiana tonight. Rushville checking in. Greenwood, Indiana checking in. And my guy, Neil, when I say you can listen to this show live from anywhere around the country and around the world, don't roll your eyes at me about around the world. Neil checks in from Poland, Ukraine, Finland, Australia, New Zealand, and other parts. He is a world traveler. He and his wife, Hopscotchers, helping out around the world and finding time to both listen live. And the other cool aspect of the iHeartRadio app is listen to the podcast on your time through the iHeartRadio app. So thank you who take the time to do that. All right, let's get into the Reds. And here we are. We are on the doorstep of yet another Reds rebuild. Sitting in last place, 16 and a half games back of the Brewers, six back of the third wild card spot, behind six teams. The reality says the Reds are left with one option: to start over. Here are my three, I think, fairly obvious concerns. And then I'll open up the lines and we can exchange ideas. One, how did the last rebuild work out? What have they accomplished since tearing it down in 2022? Well, they won 82, then 77, then 83, and now they're on pace to win 74. They finished third, fourth, third, and are headed for a fifth place finish this year. With help from a historic collapse by the Mets, they earned the third wild card last year as the sixth best team in the National League, and they got swept by the Dodgers in the postseason. So, point number one, concern number one, how'd the last rebuild work out? Number two, the lack of ammo to rebuild. Remember in 2022, they had high demand trade chips, Sonny Gray, Luis Castillo, Jesse Winker, Eugenio Suarez, Tyler Malley. I mean, that was a trove of talent that teams came fighting for. The Reds can't stack as many quality chips to deal this time. So concern number two, the lack of ammo to rebuild. And three, why should I trust Nick Kroll to do it? What has he accomplished? He's given us the likes of Jamer Candelario, Ke'Bryan Hayes, Frankie Montas, Will Meyer, Mike Minor. Now, to be fair, he's not gone hitless in all this. Added Spencer Steer. Later added Brady Singer. Recently, this past offseason, added J.J. Bleda. But in a plus-minus game, I think it's fair to say that Nick Kroll's ledger is a minus right now. The farm system has thinned out. The player development seems stunted. He handed one of the game's top prospects, Mike Sirota, to the Dodgers for Gavin Lux. He rebuilt the bullpen this offseason, and it's one of the worst bullpens in baseball. I mean, what is on Nick Kroll's resume dating back to 2003 with the Reds that makes it? Yeah, he's been with the Reds since 2003. He has fingerprints on just about every rung of the ladder organizationally for the Reds over 23 years. What on his resume would make anyone feel confident that he's going to get this rebuild right? So, in summation, I've given you three. And let me wrap it up this way. at the trade deadline of 2023, 1 year after their rebuild started, a young and exciting and hungry Reds team was 59-49 and in first place. Let me repeat that. 3 years ago, right now, the Reds were 59-49 in first place. Since then, the Reds are 20 games under 500 as an organization. They've won 228. They've lost 248. As the trade deadline of this year nears, we are waiting for the next teardown. How is any fan, even the most optimistic, like me, how is any fan expected to feel good about that? Because the only thing worse than rebuilding after just four seasons is allowing the same person to try it again. And yet, ... Here we are. Let's open up the phones. 513-749-7000, 1-800-THE-BIG-ONE. Jump in here, join this conversation, and we'll get rolling on this. And I wonder if those three concerns are as obvious to you as they are to me. One, how'd the last rebuild work out? Two, the concern over the lack of ammo to do it this time. And three, lack of trust and belief in the man who apparently is going to be entrusted with trying it again. 513-749-7000, 1-800-THE-BIG-ONE. Your calls are next. It's R&L Carrier Sports Talk, presented by Kelsey Chevrolet, 700 WLW.
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0: Hey, 9 minutes from news, 9 minutes from news. Baseball on the way tonight, Inside Pitch with me, 8:35. Just saw the San Diego Padres have placed Miguel Andujar on the injured list with a fractured wrist. He is batting .259 this year with 5 homers and 22 ribbies. He's been about a league average player. OPS plus is a number that kind of levels the field, and anything above 100 is the percentage that you're above an average player, and anything below is what you're below an average. He's exactly 100. He's been a average offensive performer this season. Compare that to his time with the Reds when his OPS plus was 157. He was really good last year for the Reds. He hit 359 after they got him. The final 34 games of the season, 359 batting average. He's hitting 100 points below that. I was a fan of his, but thought they needed more than him. And I looked at him as what he's been for the Padres. He's a DH. He's only played the field five times this year. And he's a platoon bat who rarely faces left-handed pitching. And I just didn't know how that was going to A, fit, or B, help the Reds ultimately. The Padres gave him a one-year deal with an option at $4 million. And he's been okay. He's 31 years old. All right, let's go. Let's jump into this with you. 513-749-7000, 1-800, the big one. The startling thing to me, the real kick in the groin, if not higher, is this. And I'm going to continue to harp on this because it's the context of what hasn't been done. 4 years after tearing it down and lighting a match to it to rebuild it, the Reds are in last place. I don't know how else to put it. I don't know how more clear to make it. 4 years after tearing it down to the studs, trading Sonny Gray, Luis Castillo, Jesse Winker, Tyler Malley, Tyler Naquin, Brandon Drury, they're in last. They're 16 and a half out. In a league with 15 teams, they're 12th. They're only better than the Giants, the Mets, and the Rockies. And since June the 1st, they have the worst record in baseball. This isn't the year after the teardown. This isn't like that period where, there's going to be some tough times because we tore it down. Now we got to rebuild it. This is 4 years later. And they're in last place. It's just, go to the phones. Melbourne. Hey, Bill, you are on 700 WLW.
2: Hey, I appreciate and thank you very much for taking my call. I have the answer.
0: Yes.
2: I have the answer. The answer is these guys have a belly full of money and they're not hungry anymore. Their lives, they should be getting paid on merit. You hit a certain level, you get your full pay. Under that, you only get this amount. But that is the major, major problem. These people are overpaid, and they don't care. They're not hungry anymore like they used to be when they didn't have a belly full of money. There's the problem right there. Thank you, sir.
0: Bill, thank you for checking in. In reality, that's not. It's not 1950 anymore. It's not even 1960 anymore. This team's just not good enough. They don't have enough talent. It's not their bellies are full of money. Whose belly is full of money on this team? There's a lot of young guys in this team who haven't even gotten paid yet. The better argument would be that what's disturbing about this, there's a lot of guys who are eyeing big paydays. They're certainly not playing hard because of that. They just don't have enough talent on this team. And I don't know why that is so hard for people to wrap their head around. And if you are one to believe that there is enough talent on this team, I, for the life of me, don't understand why you are writing that pass for Nick Kroll and ownership, because they have done nothing to earn that pass. This is about ownership and the front office not doing a good enough job of fielding a better baseball team. That's the issue. Don't write them a pass and say it's because of this and their belly's not full and everything else. They need better talent, and the better talent needs to be brought in by Nick Kroll, and we're right back to where I started. They're on the doorstep of another rebuild, and they're in last place 4 years after the first one. Westchester, Matthew, you are on 700 WLW.
3: Good evening, Lance. I appreciate your passion.
0: Thank
3: and you somehow, despite all of this, maintain your optimism. It's a great quality. Anyway, yes. So I was just thinking about this, and I don't know, but can you think of managers in the past who maybe had outsized influence in influencing, player acquisition and so on and so forth.
0: Well, I would have to think that Tito has the most of anybody since Dusty Baker.
3: Yeah, probably as the current manager, sure.
0: Yeah.
3: But it, you know, I don't know. Like, he has to be. I mean, despite the fact that, you know, I think he also is pretty good at, you know, being optimistic about things.
0: Yes.
3: But he's got to be horribly frustrated.
0: Has to be. I mean, you talk about there are probably nights he put his head on the pillow thinking I was sold a bill of goods. Because yeah. I didn't sign up for this. And now maybe he was just so missing the game and so badly wanted to get back. Maybe he was hearing what he wanted to hear and thought, you know what? I've got a resume that's pretty good. I got skins on the wall. I can help this organization. And he's gotten into it a year and a half in. And now he's thinking, holy crap, this is a tougher challenge than I thought.
3: Yeah. Maybe he was thinking like, you know, we've got some young guns here that I can develop,
0: mm-hmm.
3: but it ain't working out that way.
0: Yeah.
3: So anyway, yeah, you know, if Kroll is who we're stuck with, somebody's got it. I don't know. You know, step up and say, hey, we got to go a different direction with this.
0: Yeah, yeah. It's incredibly frustrating. Matthew, thank you.
3: All right, I'm a D-bat. I'm
0: going to
3: go pitch.
0: There you go. Good luck tonight. That 2023 team went to the final Saturday night of a season that ended on Sunday before they were eliminated. They captured our hearts. Remember, they were winning one-run games. They won 34 one-run games that year in 2023. Eliminated on game number 161, and the future was so bright you had to wear shades. And they're in last place, 16 and a half games out. I don't know how, if I were in an ownership position, I could possibly allow the man who orchestrated the teardown and rebuild to take another crack at it. I just couldn't. Now, when we continue, 7 o'clock hour, I'm going to circle back around and address something I addressed on Friday, because there's clearly building momentum for this to, I'm not going to say happen, but the idea of being entertained, and maybe I'm just not smart enough. I don't get it. I'll try to explain it. Now, you can try to explain it to me as we go into the 7 o'clock hour. Let's check news. 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
1: Continue cleanup after flooding late last week. With the 7 o'clock report, I'm Sean Gallagher. Breaking now. Residents and businesses on Cincinnati's east side have spent the past few days assessing damage after heavy prolonged rain Friday afternoon led to flash flooding. Neighborhoods impacted include Hyde Park, Oakley, Mount Lookout, and Madisonville, with flooding blamed for a death in Fairfax, with the victim now identified as Russ McKinley. In Mount Lookout, a longtime restaurant along Delta Avenue, again cleaning up after another round of flooding.
4: The owner of Zips Cafe in Mount Lookout, Mike Burke, says he's seen these sewer backups before, first in 2016, then in 2021, again in 24, and now again in 26.
5: I think environment is changing and our inadequate systems are not.
4: Burke on the Bill Cunningham Show says his whole floor is ripped up and drying out and will need to replace it. He figures he's losing tens of thousands of dollars in revenue this week.
5: I'm confident and hopeful that we will be serving people up by Saturday at the latest. That's my goal.
4: Matt Reese, News Radio 700. WLW.
1: Tragic news coming out of Central Ohio today as multiple people drowned in a river over the weekend. More on that coming up. Now the latest, traffic and weather together, and taking a look at the major interstates and highways. Not seeing any new reports of accidents at this time.
16: Now, the latest forecast from the Jake Sweeney Chevrolet Weather Center. 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
13: Tonight, partly cloudy skies, warm, muggy, a morning low of 70 degrees. Now for tomorrow, it's rain and strong to severe weather, a high of 86. At night, storms ending and a low down to 66. From your severe weather station, I'm 9 First Warning, Chief Meteorologist Steve Raleigh. 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
1: And our current temperature is coming in at 87 degrees. Just outside of Columbus, five people drowning in the Scioto River Sunday night.
7: A group of people came to the river sometime last evening to enjoy themselves on a summer night, including some fishing. And at some point, we believe one of the folks got in the river to go swimming. And that's when the tragedy started to occur.
1: Delaware County Sheriff Jeffrey Balzer. A passing motorist would spot a child along the river who told him that their family was in the water, and he called 911. First responders recovering the bodies of two women, and this afternoon the bodies of three men were pulled from the river. Departing Governor Andy Beshear's administration this past week, Rocky Adkins, Beshear's longtime senior advisor, has now filed to run for governor in 2027. Adkins likely to make a formal announcement Tuesday evening during an event in Lexington. Current Lieutenant Governor Jacqueline Coleman previously announced her run for governor with Beshear term limited. After taking 2-3 at the Rockies, Reds continuing their road trip at the 1-3 in Seattle against the Mariners later tonight. Coverage starts at 8:40 with the inside pitch on the big one, followed by a 9:40 first pitch. Andrew Abbott is on the hill for the Reds. Celebrations in Madrid ever since Spain defeated Argentina 1-0 in the FIFA World Cup final in New York Sunday, capturing the country's second title and first since 2010. Held by the U.S., Canada, and Mexico, this World Cup the largest ever, with an expanded field of 48 countries. Next summer, it's the FIFA Women's World Cup in Brazil, running June 24th through July 25th, where Spain will try to defend its title from 2023. In Australia and New Zealand, the Women's World Cup will be expanding to 48 nations in 2031. Our next update is at 7:30. I'm Sean Gallagher, News Radio 700 WLW.
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0: And away we go. Hour number two. Things are flying. Man, we've put one in the books. One more plus to follow. Inside pitch after that. Reds baseball after that. Big night. Big night. Thanks for being here. Hope you had a good weekend. You know, as that 24 sounder open up the show, I'm thinking of what James O'Hara tweeted to me yesterday, and he said, a quarter of a century later, Lance, I'm rewatching Kiefer Sutherland's 24, amazing drama and show. If you haven't seen it, he tells followers on Twitter, my problem is that it's as it transitions from one segment to another, all I can do is think about 700 WLW Sports Talk with Lance McAllister. What a show. One of my favorite shows of all time. So unique, so unlike any other thing that happened, was the first of its kind, unfolding in a real-time format. One episode to the next, 1 hour at a time, and Kiefer Sutherland, Jack Bauer. Chloe, give me the schematics. Damn it, Chloe, we're running out of time. Love that show. I've pondered over the years. I said, you know, that show came out a long time ago. Maybe I should change the show open. Maybe I should update the show open, because that came out in 2001. So that's 25 years ago. And every time I mention, you know, maybe it's time to change things up, freshen things up, and drop the 24. Oh, I get great pushback. I get great pushback. And there is something to each hour. And I want to say it was my producer. I hope I'm giving proper credit, but I think it was Brad Martin, my producer, 25 years ago on 1160 Bob, who, when I said I wanted to use the 24 open, said, well, for each hour of the show, let's use that. The following takes place between, and it's, you know, 7 p.m. and 8 p.m. And at that time I was doing middays. I think I was doing 10 to 1 sometime around the 10 a.m. to 1 p.m. So he used those hours, and that has followed over. And that, I think I like that aspect. Maybe not more, but I just think that's a cool aspect of 1 hour to the next, kind of connecting the 24 open. Fantastic show. Fantastic show. All right, in this hour, I laid out in hour number one my 3 points of concern with the Reds as they approach the trade deadline, and what, by all accounts, is going to be, has to be, would make sense to be yet another rebuild. I will admit, I'm a bit stubborn when it comes to things. Kelly's going, what? Really? You stubborn? No. So I'm not going to give up on this. I'm going to circle back to what I initially touched on Friday, because I would file under where there is smoke, there's fire, because this keeps popping up. And I don't know why it keeps popping up unless there is some level of something to it. And that's trading Hunter Greene. And I'm reading Jim Bowden over the weekend in The Athletic, theathletic.com, and he wrote the Reds need to be sellers and take advantage of a market desperate for right-handed power. And he mentions exploring the possibilities of trading a Spencer Steer or a Tyler Stevenson or an Eugenio Suarez. And I'm not interested in doing a topic on those three yet. We've got plenty of time before the deadline. I can do one each night the way it looks. But he wrote, there continues to be rumors that the Reds will shop Hunter Greene, although they've never confirmed that. And he writes, when you have two number one starters like the Reds do with Chase Burns and Greene, I'm not sure it makes sense to trade one of them. I'd much rather have them be at the top of the rotation in 2027, he writes. He says, however, they could be concerned about Greene's injury history and the fact that he signed through 2028. He's certainly worth monitoring. Jim Bowden from The Athletic. And then this morning, Mondays with Marty, Tom Brenneman, 5 a.m. to 9 a.m. here, 700 WLW, every Monday at 8:30, talks with his dad, the Hall of Famer, Marty B. And Hunter Greene came up. Listen to what Marty said about the Reds and Hunter Greene and perhaps a trade. Take a listen.
1: They have let the word be known that they would certainly entertain offers from other ball clubs. And I think that's a very wise thing to do. See, my personal feeling, Tom, and I don't say this out of anything anybody sold me on the inside. I think when that kid becomes a free agent, he is so long gone from here, you'll have a hard time remembering him ever being in a Reds uniform.
0: Yep.
1: If that's the case, then you deal him when you've got a chance to, and his market value is high. Now, he had a terrible start, his first start of the year. after coming back, you know, from surgery last year. And the last two starts have been dynamite, especially the one yesterday. As you well know, that ballpark doesn't, they surrender home runs in that park like most parks give up singles and doubles. And he was outstanding. I watched that game yesterday, and he said after the start it was not his best stuff. He obviously he had his best stuff the last time he was out there when he struck out 12 in seven innings and pitched shutout baseball. I would certainly listen to people give me their best shot. And then I make a determination, do I keep him or do I trade him? But I don't, after 2029, I think he's somewhere else.
0: Marty, this morning with Tom, podcast 700WLW.com, Mondays with Marty, heard during the Tom Brenneman Show on Mondays. I keep hearing it. It's not just Marty, it's Jim Bowden and others. And I'll ask the way I ask it on Friday, why and how? Why would you trade Hunter Green, and how would the Reds replace Hunter Green? He's 26. He's a top-of-the-rotation arm. He's only making $8.3 million this year. He's the 62nd highest-paid starting pitcher in the game. Next year, he's only going to make $15 million. 40 pitchers will make more than him next year. They've got him the year after that when he's going to make $16 million, and they've got an option for 2029. So they've got 27, 28, and if they choose 29. His original deal was only 6 years, $53 million. That's it. Chase Burns just got 6 years, $105 million. And the Reds got Hunter at 6 years, $53 million. And consider the state of the Reds starting pitching. Brady Singer's a free agent at the end of the year. There's uncertainty surrounding Nick Lodolo. There's certainly continued increasing concern about Rhett Lauder. Brandon Williamson is hurt. Chase Petty's now a reliever. Who do you think replaces Hunter Green, and at what price? You know, I said this on Friday. Hunter Green's contract is a small market gift from the baseball gods. They looked down on the Reds and said, here, we owe you one. Maybe it's from 1981. 6 years, $53 million for Hunter Green. I think the most average of average major league starting pitchers is Brady Singer. And that's not a knock on him. He's an average that he's right in the middle. He's making $12 million. Now, I don't get, but I know some fans simply, for whatever reason, they don't like Hunter Green. I'll never understand that. I don't want to trade a homegrown stud for some mythical package and think you're going to get better. I would look and say, wait a minute, you're telling me that the Reds have Hunter Green and Chase Burns under contract, each of them through 2027, 2028, and if you want Hunter, then you got them both in 2029. Imagine a small market team having two guys like Chase Burns and Hunter Green, if they want them, through both of them through at least 2029, at the very least 2028. That again, that's a small market gift, because as I've said in the past, you're not getting free agents to come here and pitch in that ballpark willingly. Maybe kicking and screaming in a trade. But what pitcher and what agent wants their starting pitcher coming to Great American Ballpark? So you can draft him or you can trade for him. And if you draft him, you damn well better scout well, draft well, develop well, and then sign to keep here. And that's what they've done with each.

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6: Green sets, he'll turn it loose. Swing and a miss, and he struck him out. Oh, Hunter Green, what a ball game. 12 strikeouts for the big fella. And he has put the Cubs with nothing but zeros here tonight.
7: 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Soon transitioning, in about an hour. To the inside pitch, Reds and the Mariners tonight. 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Fort Wayne, Indiana. Hello. Man, we are coming in big time through the iHeartRadio app in the state of Indiana. Thank you. Palmyra, Missouri. Lewis moved there 6 years ago after spending 41 years in Cincinnati. He listens on the iHeartRadio app. Thank you. Fort Mill, South Carolina. Rob, Delvin, Indianapolis. Jeff checking in from Evansville. Everybody in Indiana is listening. Hello, Indiana. Hello. Others. Thank you. iHeartRadio app, free to download on your tablet, your phone, your Kindle, your home computer, you name it. And listen live anywhere around the country and around the world. All right, let's grab some calls on this. 513-749-7000, 1-800, the big one, Alexandria, Cincinnati, Montgomery, Findlay. Look at all these spots. We got a hopscotch, too. How about Steven? You are on 700 WLW.
8: Hi, Lance. How you doing?
7: I'm well. How about you?
8: Pretty good. This is my third time calling, and just kind of food for thought.
7: Yes.
8: I love Hunter Green. I love the Reds. They make me happy, and they make me want to rip my hair out at the same time.
7: Yes, yes.
8: But I think with Hunter, as good as he is, and as good as he can be, he's missing key times when we really use him in the rotation.

0: I think he's a hindrance, not a help. I think if you can get a better-than-average starting pitcher, get them to cover some of the salary, so we basically have what we have invested in Green and an arm that can, you know, go a full season or as much as possible. Because I listened to him where he didn't have his best stuff and the night before he had the best stuff. I think Chase Burns is much more advanced than Green because you don't have to strike everybody out in this league, and you're not going to. You have your best stuff going. You just need to get a bunch of outs, stay in the ball game for a long time, you know, and let your defense and offense take over.
1: Well, let me ask you this, Stephen. I think you raise a very fair point. But the type of pitcher you described, if another team had that type of pitcher, why would they give him up to get Hunter Green then?
0: To get the strikeouts, to get the flash, you know, like we trade with the Yankees. Hmm. You know, if he goes to the Yankees, for an example, they can afford to pay him more money. You know, he's going to be looking for a whole lot more money. And I'm one of those that if you're always looking for money and you don't like the people who gave you a chance, let them go. I don't like, it's like the Bengals and Vontae, you know, not to go off on that, but when they finally let him go, I was really, really happy because he was a train wreck.
1: Stephen, to be fair to Hunter, Hunter hasn't come out and said he's not happy with his contract and he wants more money.
0: If your counterpart's getting double what you're getting, you know, I don't know how it's not on somebody's mind. Because, like, to me, when Hunter first came in, he was a lot like A.J. Green. He loved the sport. Huge smile on his face. And as the injuries have come out, I feel like he's rushing things. He's in a hurry to get back to top form. And, you know, you don't need to pitch 100 miles an hour, 99 miles an hour. You just need to switch it up 90, you know, preserve the arm so you can make a run in the playoffs. I mean, I forget the last year or the year before that where every starting pitcher we had, everybody was injured.
1: Yeah.
0: I was like, you know, I come from the day and age when people used to spend 6-7 innings.
1: Sure.
0: And if you quality starts, you're going to give up some runs when you do that. You're going to do so in our ballpark. But I think the injuries keep us out of the playoffs and don't help. Because if he's healthy, and when he's pitching, if he stayed healthy, there's no way I would trade him. You got a 1-2 punch. And like you said, a gift from the gods in a small market team. You know, and the Reds have been unfortunate. Like, I mean, during COVID, when they spent over $100-something million, I was floored.
1: Yeah.
0: Bengals spent money. I was like, what are they drinking in the water? Nothing made sense.
1: Yeah, yeah. Stephen, I have enjoyed this. I think you present a very fair case, and I look forward to our fourth conversation down the road, all right?
0: All right, thank you, sir.
1: All right, thank you. And that is, the case would be, show me the package. Show me what you, and then my, I guess my concern would be, okay, I'll look at the package, what team X, Y, or Z is willing to give up. Then I would turn my concern to, who's evaluating that package? And we're back to Nick Kroll and Brad Metter in an organizational front office that has proven nothing. So we're back to that point of, can you identify a package that is worthy of Hunter Green to bring back in return? I trust me, I understand the philosophy of, in order to get something good, you got to trade something good. And I get the frustration of, I can say Hunter Green last year had a 2.75 earned run average, and the year before had a 2.76 earned run average. How many guys have done that in back-to-back seasons? And yet my response would be, if I was listening to the radio, but how many starts did he make, Lance? And that's fair, because he wound up on the injured list. No doubt about it. The conundrum that is. Alexander, we go. Hey, Chris.
2: Hey, Lance. First time, long time.
1: Hey, welcome to the show. What do you got for me?
2: Go back to your conversation you had with Will Benson at the Reds Fest.
1: Yes.
2: And you blew his mind with that baseball savant page.
1: Yes.
2: I feel like. And like, he was so into it. And it's, if you're showing that to him, like, how is nobody at the Reds organization not sitting down with the hitters and showing that to him?
1: I think to some extent, there might be something there. I think because he had also said to me, you know, what he was good at the previous season, what he needed to work on. So he was clearly able to identify, you know, he had trouble with the curve and was hitting the fastball. And I didn't take it as much as it was groundbreaking information. He just found it interesting, I think, that I was looking at it. So maybe there's something to that. Maybe not. But you know, information is good as far as I can see.
2: Yeah, and I just I think we need to start a GoFundMe page to make sure you're in there for any negotiation for trading for Hunter Green, because there's just no, that contract is so good for the Reds.
1: Yes, and yes. If
2: we get a prospect as a suspect until they do anything, and I just can't see how you give up Hunter Green for.
1: Yeah. I mean, Chris, think about it for a second. Next year, Hunter Green will make one third of what Zach Wheeler will make with the Phillies. Zach Wheeler's going to make $45 million next year, and Hunter makes $15 million. That's incredible.
2: Yeah, it's just a gift to Cincinnati, and we don't have to do anything. We don't have to go out and try to create the next Hunter Green when you got somebody for the third of what a big-time starter is.
1: There you go. Hey, Chris, so, I really enjoyed this. I'm glad you called. Call again sometime, all right?
2: Yeah, thanks, Lance.
1: All right, thank you. I like that. I really like it. I love first-timers. Thanks for doing that tonight. Let's do this. Time out. We're in the middle of the show, halfway through the show. I'll have a 27-minute halftime performance with Madonna and the Muppets. And continue on the other side of news. It's R&L Carrier Sports Talk, presented by Kelsey Chevrolet, 700 WLW.
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4: A village mourns the death of a resident during last week's flooding. With the 7:30 report, I'm Sean Gallagher, breaking now. Cleanup continues on Cincinnati's east side after prolonged heavy rainfall Friday afternoon led to flash flooding impacting neighborhoods like Hyde Park, Oakley, Mount Lookout, and Madisonville. It also impacted the village of Fairfax, where flooding is being blamed for a man's death.
5: Neighbors say Russ McKinney was heard calling for help inside his Warren Avenue home. Neighbors telling WLWT and Fox 19 he was electrocuted in the water, allegedly trying to plug in an extension cord near his flooded driveway. Multiple neighbors tried to save his life. Russ later died from his injuries. The village of Fairfax expressed their condolences to the family, saying that several other workers grew up with Russ. I'm Lee Mowen, News Radio 700 WLW.
4: And the city of Cincinnati says that the Army Corps of Engineers and Stormwater Management are looking into the Duck Creek floodgate to determine whether or not it malfunctioned Friday. Now the latest, traffic and weather together, and taking a look at the major interstates and highways. Not seeing any new reports of accidents at this time.
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6: Tonight, fair skies, a 7 a.m. temperature of 70. Now, for Tuesday, storms develop by 9 o'clock, if not earlier, a flooding and severe risk. Another round of storms into the afternoon, about 3, a high of 86. At night, storms ending in a low down to 66. From your severe weather station, I'm 9 First Warning, Chief Meteorologist Steve Raleigh. 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
4: Currently 83 degrees. Just outside of Columbus, 5 people recovered from the Scioto River after drowning Sunday night. The Delaware County Sheriff's Office says one went into the water in Powell, and when they started to struggle, the other 4 went into the river to rescue them. A motorist driving by spotted a distraught child near the river who called 911 after the child told them that their family had gone into the water. First responders pulling 2 women from the water who died at the hospital, while the bodies of 3 men were recovered today. An investigation is still ongoing. Cincinnati expected to enter a bid to host matches when the FIFA Women's World Cup comes to the U.S. in 2031. 2 other Ohio cities doing the same thing.
7: The Greater Cleveland Sports Commission confirms that preliminary materials already have been submitted to U.S. Soccer to be part of the bid to FIFA. The matches could be played either at the Browns' new stadium in Brook Park or at Scott's Miracle-Gro Field in Columbus, home field of the Columbus Crew of Major League Soccer. Cleveland.com is reporting that Haslam Sports Group already has said the new Brown Stadium can accommodate FIFA's field requirements and a natural grass playing surface could be installed if needed. I'm Tom Moore.
4: The U.S. is jointly hosting the 2031 Women's World Cup with Costa Rica, Mexico, and Jamaica, as the field will expand to 48 nations during that tournament. The Reds continue their road trip with the first of three against the Mariners in Seattle later tonight. First pitch 9:40. Inside pitch. We'll start our coverage at 8:40 here on The Big One. Andrew Abbott set to be on the hill for the Reds. Our next update is at 8 o'clock. I'm Sean Gallagher, News Radio 700 WLW.
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20: Dig below the surface in central Mississippi, and odds are good you'll find a burnt orange color looking back up at you. It's called Yazoo clay, and there's one thing it's known for: wreaking havoc on anything buried in it.
21: It is the strangest, most destructive soil I've ever dug in before. You never get what you expect.
20: No. Over the years, Yazoo clay has held and destroyed a lot of Mississippi's secrets. But in 2012, a construction crew uncovered a big one. Graves, thousands of them, on the site of the old state asylum.
22: They may have thought they only found 1,000. And then once they realized, okay, wait, 2,000, wait a minute, 7,000.
20: And all this begs the question, just how do you lose track of 7,000 graves? In Mississippi, keeping secret...
1: WLW, R&L Carrier Sports Talk. It is presented by Kelsey Chevrolet. Coming up 8:05, I want to talk croquet. What? I've got a thought on croquet, which was sparked by something I said in my random thoughts innocently 2 or 3 weeks ago, and then something I saw with my very own eyes in Black Mountain, North Carolina, that led me to a discovery. That coming up in the 8 o'clock hour. Shout out on Twitter to Juanita, who is listening and tweeting. And she said in a tweet moments ago, by the way, I'm on Twitter, at Lance McAllister. We've got a group, a fantastic group, except for a handful of people. No, I love everybody. I'm on Twitter, at Lance McAllister. I would be honored if you followed. If you do, thank you. It makes for a great conversation. Juanita said, "Lance, I'm listening to you talking about how you got your show open when you were on WBOB, Turn Your Knob to Bob." She writes, "It dawned on me that I have known you for a long time. I knew you before you got married. I just turned 73. I'm like, girl, you old." And I said, one, she made me laugh out loud. Two, I love it. Three, I appreciate it. And four, we are not getting older. We are getting wiser. But thank you, Juanita. I love my Twitter followers. And same with my Facebook page, Lance McAllister Sports Talk. I've got a pretty cool question up tonight. I try to post a Reds question each night around 7 o'clock in addition to my game summaries and everything else. And tonight's question has people buzzing and talking and having fun, and that's what it's all about. Lance McAllister Sports Talk on Facebook, if you want to join in from that standpoint. All right, back out to the phones. In Findlay we go. John, you are on 700 WLW.
13: Hey, Lance, welcome back.
1: Thank you. Good to be back.
13: Yeah, and on your opening, and I'll be honest with you, I've never seen the show 24, so I always thought that was just your opening. I didn't know it was taken from something else, but no, I don't think you at all, because that's, to me, that is your opening.
1: Yeah, it almost like I in a funny way, I'm stuck with it. It's because I think everybody who says no says it wouldn't be the same without it. So I think I fortunately stumbled into something that kind of defines this show.
13: Well, I may look back now and see if I can find an episode of 24. I'll say, hey, there's Lance's opening.
1: Let me know if you do that. Anyway, yes.
13: Hey, a couple things on the Reds. I think anytime there's discussion on a rebuild and things like that, I mean, there's always a young group of prospects. And I think, unfortunately, a lot of times we as fans just think everybody's going to be a hit.
1: Yeah.
13: And most of the time, that's not the case. And if we look back to that group 3 years ago, I mean, let's look at the grade card here. You got Christian Encarnacion Strand. That didn't work. TJ Friedel, that's not working. Matt McClain. Now, anyway, Spencer Cyrus, at this point, as much as we like Hunter Green and some of the upside, I still have to say incomplete on him if you're giving him a grade, because we just don't see him enough.
1: Yeah.
13: And he's got a good contract and all that, but until he puts together an entire season or close to an entire season, I don't know if we can really bank on him to be the guy. Nick Lodolo, not looking good right now. Ellie, we hit a home run with him. And you're going to have some of those. You're going to have some swing and misses, and you're going to have some foul tips. And unfortunately, you try to plug those other gaps with, I'd say, B and C level veterans. And
1: yes,
13: you look at guys like Will Myers and Candelario, and I know we bang on Candelario a lot. Really, the year before he came over, he was pretty good. So at the time, it was like, okay, that's not a terrible guy to bring in, and it just didn't work. And unfortunately, that's kind of what the front office's job is to try to find guys that can plug in and do the job, and it just hasn't worked out very well. So I think we still have a little bit of a core of young guys.
1: Yes,
13: obviously, Ellie's at the forefront of that.
1: Yep.
13: You've got, I think, Sal Stewart's going to be a guy. Spencer Steer's kind of a guy that, I mean, there's some value to him on some contending teams, so wouldn't shock me if he gets moved. I would be sad, because I do think he's a winning player and a guy that we need, but then again, I think you have to look. And then you mentioned earlier with Hunter possibly being in some discussions. At this point in time, yes, he's a bargain. Next year at $15 million, yes, he's still kind of a bargain, but it depends on which Hunter. If it's the Hunter that we had the first half of the season, I don't know if that's much of a bargain. And if it's the Hunter, if he pitches the rest of this season, looks great, it goes into next season and pitches well, then yeah, it's a bargain. So that's kind of where we're at right now.
1: Yeah, and back to the original point, if you don't have, I would say the last time they tried this and tore down in 2022, the capital they had to deal, I think package-wise, for argument's sake, I'd say it was like B-plus level talent they could package. This time around, they've got closer to C-minus level talent to package on expiring contracts and everything else. They just don't have as much ammunition to bring back as much in return this time, so it makes it even more challenging.
13: Yeah, there's no doubt about that. I mean, and you know what, when you talk about these things, you always have to kind of put yourself in the other GM's
1: yes,
13: shoes.
1: Absolutely.
13: Like, okay,
1: of the
13: Reds players we have, who would you really want to have?
1: Yeah, and I'm so glad you said it, because I think it's lost on most. Because if I'm another GM and I'm picking up the phone, I'm saying, all right, I want Chase Burns, I want Sal Stewart. that's where I'm starting. I mean, nobody
13: that's
1: says.
13: What you're gonna have.
1: Yeah,
13: yeah.
1: Nobody's
13: well,
1: calling saying, hey, I want Nathaniel Lowe and I want Caleb Ferguson.
13: Yeah, and that's what happened a few years ago. It's like, well, when the first calls came in, okay, we want Ellie De La Cruz, we want Matt McClain, and it's like we weren't looking to deal those
1: right.
13: guys back then.
1: Right.
13: Now, in hindsight, you might have said, okay, maybe it wouldn't have been a bad idea, but I mean, hindsight's 50-50, but yeah, it's like I think Brady Singer is probably our most valuable piece right now, because I mean, he's a guy that's durable. He's going to give you a pretty good start most of the time, and that's really I mean JJ Blade might have some value, but I think that we've actually got him for a couple of years, so
1: yes, yep.
13: He's not a bad piece with us right now.
1: Yeah. Hey, John, I enjoyed it. Thank you.
13: Thanks. Yep.
1: Appreciate you checking in. 513-749-7000, 1-800, the big one. Mark, you're on Sports Talk. Welcome.
14: Hey, thanks for having me back.
1: Sure.
14: You just quickly on the Hunter Green scenario, and I think your last caller, you know, made it. If you think you're going to get a top-notch prospect pitcher for Hunter, for a guy who's been hurt as much as he has, I don't think that's going to happen. I don't think any GM's going to do that. You're probably going to get a third or fourth best prospect is probably what you're going
1: to
14: get.
1: Well, and I would add to that, when people tell me, they should trade Nick Lodolo now, what GM in his right mind is going to say, I need to acquire Nick Lodolo so I can deal with his blisters? Nobody's going to deal for Nick Lodolo who has any common sense about him.
14: Well, you know, the problem is too many people are playing fantasy baseball. You can trade whoever you want.
1: Right.
14: It doesn't
1: right.
14: work like that in the real world. So,
1: yeah.
14: Hey, you know, I had this discussion with you a few weeks ago about the Reds and their hitting and with the offense and how bad it's been over 10 years. But if you really want to get down and look at why this team has been so bad, you look at the pitching numbers over the last 10 years. Team ERA starting in 15. 26, 28, 29, 24, 24th, 7th, 20, 26, 28, 25, 19, 19. Then you look at the walks, you know, how many walks? Third most in 15, first in 16, second in 17, 12th in 18, ninth best in 19, then back in 20, 15th, 15th, and 26th, 16th, 19, 19. This team has just not done a good job at the minor league level developing players. And I think the Hunter Green thing is a perfect example. I think, you know, when they brought Derek Johnson in, they couldn't get Hunter Green up here fast enough for him to work with Derek Johnson, because they weren't doing anything with him in the minor leagues. And that's why I think one of the reasons why he struggled a lot. And the same was true with Homer Bailey. You know, he wasn't ready to come up here either. They didn't develop him. When these guys come up here with only one pitch they can throw for strikes, and what's the minor league system doing?
1: Yeah, and what's really troubling is if you look now, the state of their prospects, and they've got some prospects. They've obviously got a guy like Alfredo Duno and Steele Hall and Tyson Lewis, guys like that. But their pitching that they do have is so far down the pipeline. There's nothing at Double A. There's nothing at Triple A. And when you're going then down to A in rookie ball, you're taking a leap of faith that they're going to continue developing. They're just not a whole lot arm wise in this system right now.
14: Well, I think there's a problem in that system with just good baseball people. I don't know what they got to do, but clearly, you know, it starts at the top, and how you can allow Nick Kroll and Meter to try another rebuild here, and what we've seen in the last 10 years. I mean, in the problem with Kroll, in my opinion, is he was hired and developed by Jim Bowden, Mr. Five Tool Player. And, you know, Jim Bowden lived on the long ball. And Jim Bowden, you know, we never really had any pitching when Jim Bowden was here either. And I think next where Nick Kroll, you know, cut his teeth on, and I still think that philosophy is prevalent here and whatnot. And I just think the Reds really need a complete overhaul in that front office and in the minor league system. I think to try to rebuild this again with the same people was the equivalent of pointing a gun at your head and pulling the trigger and hope a bullet doesn't come through the chamber.
1: Mark, I enjoyed it always. Thank you.
14: Thanks.
1: All right, when we continue, I do have one name I'd add to the list. I think it was John who said, really, you have Brady Singer you could trade right now. I'll give you another name. And if I were a contending team in need of the position he plays, I would go after him. I'll tell you who next. Arnell Carrier Sports Talk, presented by Kelsey Chevrolet, 700 WLW.
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37: 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That snaps the home run.
1: Oh, my. Right.
37: And now Tyler Stevenson unloads. Hammers it to left. That's way out of here and gone. A two-run shot for Tyler Stevenson. 5-0 Reds in the first inning.
38: And I can tell you, folks, Coors Field has nothing to do with either of those two home runs.
37: They would have been out of Yosemite.
1: And down the stretch, 8 minutes away from news, 8 minutes from news time, 8 o'clock hour will be split in half. Sports talk from 8 to 8:30. Inside pitch starting after the 8:30 news. I cannot wait. Shout out to Ed, who's listening on the iHeartRadio app in Lee's Summit, Missouri. Lee's Summit, Missouri. Hello. You just heard the clip, the highlight of Tyler Stevenson. My next thought, perfectly timed. What a turnaround for Tyler. On May the 17th, he was hitting 174. Since May the 17th, he's hit 317. Perfect timing for the trade deadline. In fact, since June the 5th, he's one of the hottest hitters in baseball. He's batting 358 since June the 5th with an OPS of 970. Behind the plate, you know what he does. All he does is win challenges. He's won 64 challenges this year, 73% of the time. He's second among catchers in games caught. He's second in innings. Now, he's not a gold glover behind the plate, but I think it's fair to say he's become much better as a handler of pitchers and a caller of a game. He's also a free agent at the end of the year. He will be 30 next month. He's making $6.8 million. He's also been to arbitration all three times. This past offseason, the Reds battled with him over $250,000. Now, understand how bad arbitration is. You have to sit there and listen to the other side explain why you don't deserve the money you're asking for. So you can understand how hard feelings come about. They've not only done this all three times rather than reach a contract extension. The third time, the Reds said, there's a $250,000 difference between what you want and what we want to offer. And they said, basically, we'll see you in court. And they went to arbitration again. I don't know. I couldn't tell you the last time I heard a team taking a player to arbitration over a minuscule number like $250,000, minuscule in baseball terms. So I think it's clear the writing appears on the wall in ink. He's not going to be back next season. And I like Tyler. I think he's grown into the position. I think he's kind of a quiet leader on that team. I also don't think he's going to be a Red in 2027. So with that in mind, he shouldn't be a Red after August the 3rd. Meaning trade him. Because you better believe a contender could use the services that Tyler Stevenson could offer. I'll give you the perfect example right now. The Dodgers. They're without their three-time All-Star Will Smith until at least mid-August, and I'm not so sure he's even coming back. The general sense is the Dodgers are working the lines because they know it's one thing they've got Dalton rushing, but he's young. He can hold the fort for now. They just called up another kid who I watched get his first major league hit last night, but that's two young guys. Last thing you want if you're the Dodgers, going for another World Series championship with the pitching they have, the last thing you want is two young guys, including one just call-up, being your guys in down the stretch and into the postseason. And again, I'm not saying Tyler Stevenson is Johnny Bench. But the Dodgers, if you're looking for a veteran presence behind the plate, see Tyler Stevenson. Boy, and that would be such a Dodger move. Dodgers swoop in, they rent a guy for the final 2 months, they get the best out of him, they give up a prospect that everybody else is foaming at the mouth over, who they privately go, he's really not that good, and then they flip him to that team, and the other team says, wait a minute, this guy's not nearly as good as we thought he was. It's the Dodger way. Now, what would the Reds do after trading Tyler Stevenson? Is it a fair question? Well, Lions, come August the 4th, what are you doing at the catcher position if you trade him? Well, they would call up P.J. Higgins or Will Banfield. They'd pair him with Jose Trevino, and they'd get through this season. Maybe in the trade they get a Triple-A catching prospect as part of the return. Maybe the Dodgers say, you know what, all things considered, we're going for it again. We've got a Triple-A, and I don't know, I've not looked at the roster in terms of catching depth in the minors. But let's just say for argument's sake, the Dodgers or anybody have a Triple-A catching prospect. You say, you know what, if we get Tyler Stevenson right now, we'll use him for 2 months, we'll figure out the rest when we have to figure out the rest next season. And maybe the Reds get a AAA catcher who they promote and pair with Trevino. All the while, Alfredo Duno is just 20 years old. He's playing at AA. Just got to AA 3 weeks ago. And hitting-wise, more than holding his own. I think he's at 330 after yesterday. But everybody I talk to phrases it in almost the identical way. Good kid, big bat, still very much a work in progress behind the plate. And there are some that would tell you they have serious doubts that he is a major league catcher, that he is more of ultimately a major league first baseman or even DH. It's just, he's a real big kid. I mean, you think Tyler Stevenson's big. Alfredo Duno's big. I don't mean big fat. I mean, at one point he was kind of that, and they said, how'd you gain so much weight? And he lost it. But he's a big, stocky, and I just don't know. I'll put it this way. I haven't talked to anybody who says, don't worry about it. That kid is going to catch for the next 15 years when he gets to the major leagues. So short of adding a catcher in return in a deal for Tyler Stevenson, I think they would look to add a kind of a stopgap bridge option to Jose Trevino in the offseason. And that's a free agent guy, lower tier guy. You just bring in and pair with him. I don't know how many people realize this, but Jose Trevino is under contract next season, due $5.2 million. And they have an option for the 2028 season to pay him $6.5 million. Or they can buy him out for $1 million. So going forward, they owe Jose Trevino at least $6.2 million. So he's going nowhere. And if you didn't get a catcher back in the deal, then you're looking at, I don't want to say bottom of the barrel type of guy, but you're looking at more of a journeyman catcher who can give you, I even think asking Jose Trevino to play 100 games would be a big ask. Jose's a nice backup. I don't think you want to rely on him to be a starter. And so you're going to have to pair two guys together if you make the trade and make it work for 162 next season. I love Tyler Stevenson, but I think the math is pretty simple and the writing I said on the wall is non-erasable. He's not going to be here at the end of the year, so why would you keep him here after August the 3rd? Arnell Carrier Sports Talk, presented by Kelsey Chevrolet, 700 WLW.
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2: The city reviews flood prevention measures while residents clean up. With the 8 o'clock report, I'm Sean Gallagher, breaking now. Homeowners and businesses on Cincinnati's east side continuing to clean up days after prolonged heavy rainfall overwhelmed sewers, leading to flash flooding Friday. Neighborhoods like Hyde Park, Oakley, Mount Lookout, and Madisonville impacted, and water rescues taking place there. Cincinnati City Council member Mika Owens on with Scott Sloan this morning said the city is trying to determine if the Duck Creek floodgate malfunctioned.
3: That is an active conversation investigation, and so certainly the Army Corps of Engineers is a part of that as well, and so our coordination with them is quite important, but we certainly will receive an update here soon from the administration.
2: Stormwater management also taking part in that study regarding the floodgate, with a review of the sewer systems taking place. Flash flooding leading to a death in the village of Fairfax, with the man killed now identified as Russ McKinley, while three others suffered injuries. Now the latest traffic and weather together, and taking a look at the major interstates and highways at this time, not seeing any new reports of accidents.
16: Now, the latest forecast from the Jake Sweeney Chevrolet Weather Center. 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
4: On the way to Tuesday morning, becoming cloudy and a chance of rain by daybreak, a 7 a.m. temperature of 70. Now, going through the day on Tuesday, it's rain and strong to severe weather, a high of 86. At night, storms ending in a low down to 66. From your severe weather station, I'm 9 First Warning Chief Meteorologist Steve Raleigh. 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
2: And our current temperature, 83 degrees. News a service of R&L Carriers. The Pentagon says close to 100 U.S. service members have been injured in the past 14 days, with renewed tensions with Iran. Spokesperson Sean Parnell in the statement posted to X said that the vast majority of injuries experienced were minor concussions, adding that 96% of them have returned to active duty. This comes after a report from the New York Times claiming that the Pentagon, under Defense Secretary Pete Hegseth, was concealing dozens of injuries to service members caused by a wave of Iranian strikes, a claim that Parnell called baseless and malicious. But at least three U.S. service members have been killed in the Gulf region since Friday due to retaliatory strikes from Iran. Rocky Atkins, the former senior advisor to Kentucky Governor Andy Beshear, has officially filed to run for governor in 2027. It was this past week when Atkins stepped down after serving as Beshear's top advisor since he took office in 2019. An announcement for Atkins regarding his run for governor likely to come Tuesday evening in Lexington during an event. Current Lieutenant Governor Jacqueline Coleman previously announced her run for governor with Beshear. Term limited. The Reds open the second leg of their 9-game road trip with the first of three against the Mariners in Seattle tonight. The inside pitch coming up soon at 8:40, a 9:40 first pitch. Andrew Abbott taking the hill for the Reds. New Kentucky head football coach Will Stein speaking during SEC Media Days in Tampa.